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3: Welcome to the Ari Hoffman Show on Talk Radio 570 KVI, your home for the politically homeless, broadcasting outside of Seattle Stadium, which used to identify as Lumen Field. We are here for Egypt to take on Iran on Pride Night because Seattle wanted to virtue signal to everybody. So they said, let's do Pride before they even knew who was playing here. And now you've got Iran taking on Egypt on Pride Night here in Seattle. Two places where you will get executed or very badly beaten or put in jail for being a member of the LGBTQIA 2S plus minus divided sign community. Yes, this is one of the most Seattle things I've ever heard of in my life. Now, Seattle Submissions reported earlier today that if there is any of the Pride stuff, the two teams might actually walk off the field. The question is, are they actually going to do that? Now let's add in all the different layers of what's going on around here. Will the teams actually play tonight? Young Zach informs me, because I don't follow the soccer, that Egypt actually has a shot of playing, and yet Iran is expected to go home early in the knockout round. They're not expected to continue going on, so what's for them to lose but walk off and say, hey, we're supporting our values, which is we don't believe in any of this Pride stuff. Now, mind you, I don't see a lot of Pride expression down here. I'm seeing a ton of anti-Iranian regime flags. I'm seeing a ton of fans of Egypt. I am not seeing any of the Pride stuff. Aside from the building across the street with a Pride flag on it, that's one or two other person, one caped individual who tried to turn their cape into a sign over the FIFA stuff. That's about it. I do love being a tourist attraction, though. All these people who came from other countries are like, oh, my God, there's a radio host. Look at that. We got to take a picture of that fellow. We got to get some video of that person. But the majority of people we're seeing out here are actually opposing the regime. I've seen very, very few of the regime's flags out here. Only a handful. I could probably count them on one hand. The majority of people are carrying the Ariel flag, which is the flag, the pre-1979 revolution flag. That's the flag I'm seeing out here. In fact, a whole bunch of them went marching by a while ago. Now, the Seattle Police Department has told us that at approximately 5:30, in fact, I see them gearing up right now, at approximately 5:30, the Hamasmic types are going to come here to confront the anti-regime type. So hang on. My brain's about to explode from this insanity. So what you're saying is that the Seattle white activists, the Seattle white activists are going to come down here to tell the actual Iranians, hey, we're on the side of the regime. That's not going to go down for them well at all. It's really, really not. And I'll tell you something else. The Iranians who live here in the U.S., they're awesome. They're awesome. They've been coming over all day. Thanks for supporting us. We love President Trump. God bless America. But there is a caveat to all that. They are saying they want President Trump to finish the job. Now, yesterday, a drone strike by Iran attacked a Singapore flagged vessel in the Strait of Hormuz. This was clearly Iran saying, okay, we're going to test our limits and see if they actually respond. And earlier today, President Trump responded. The question is the MOU failing already? Now, this comes the same day that Marco Rubio has negotiated a peace deal between the U.S., Israel, and Lebanon. Now, that shouldn't be the hard part. Lebanon wants peace. The problem is they have a terrorist organization that's been operating inside of Lebanon called Hezbollah. If you disarm Hezbollah, then you've got a deal. Now, this is also a deal where it's by performance, not performative, by performance. So, meaning, if the Lebanese army can actually fight back against Hezbollah, then Israel will leave the positions it has taken up in Lebanon. They will leave those positions, and the Lebanese army can deal with Hezbollah, which is the way it should be. Unfortunately, though, for the past few decades, since the 1980s, Lebanon hasn't done anything to deal with Hezbollah. They keep saying they're going to, and they never actually do. This is a memorandum of understanding that's based on performance. It's a huge deal because the issue isn't with Israel and Lebanon. It's Lebanon saying, we will actually fight Hezbollah. We will fight terror. And that's what's going on right now. I, in fact, wonder if somebody was trying to stop our broadcast earlier, all the jamming that was going on, had some unsavory characters around beforehand. I wonder if that was intentional, what was happening. But apparently now we're coming in loud and clear, which is good to hear. But yeah, they don't want the message getting out that people oppose the regime. Now, what will be interesting is what FIFA inside the stadium actually shows up on the scoreboards. So, for example, yesterday Bosnia-Herzegovina was playing here, and there were tons of Hamas flags, tons of them, because you have a very heavily Muslim population there, and they were out there supporting Palestine. Well, they weren't showing those flags on the screen, but social media was filled with them. And, in fact, the news wasn't showing them chanting for Palestine walking through the waterfront of Seattle. They weren't showing that. They're trying to show, look how good our city has it. Look how we have everything together. Look how stupendous. Look how amazing it is. And I'll tell you something. If you don't come down to Seattle today, I got the full Seattle experience. Earlier today, my daughter and I, because we won't be able to park at the stadium, we took the light rail over to the monorail to get to the studio today. I will tell you, I am going back to my car. I am never doing that again unless I have to. Because one way was over an hour with the light rail and the monorail, whereas in my car, 35 minutes. So, sorry, Seattle. I'm not going to change my mind on your light rail. Not going to do it. But then, we took the death scooters down here from the studio. What happened was, Zach said, hey, let's grab all the gear, put it in backpacks, get on the death scooters, and go down here. And I'll tell you, whoever designed the bike trails or the scooter trails or whatever they are along the waterfront, there's a lot of blind turns over there. Not really well done. And also, they intersect with crosswalks, so you have people who are coming and going. It's not great. It's not a great situation. I will tell you the truth, it's really not. I didn't have any near-death moments, but now I understand why people shouldn't be riding these things drunk. They do take a little coordination. I know the kids are going, oh, Hoffman's a boomer. Hoffman couldn't ride the death scooters. Well, we did have a good time coming down here, racing down here. I feel like I got the full Seattle experience, but on the Seattle waterfront, it's gorgeous. No homeless people. No protesters. It was actually really, really nice. Then we come down to the stadium, and so far, most people are just here for the game or here for the watch parties. That's what it seems like right now. The protesters, the anti-regime protesters went walking by us about 30 minutes ago, right? So the anti-regime protesters went walking by us about 30 minutes ago. They're supposed to be circling back around to intersect around 5:30 with the actual protesters. The actual protesters. So now we've got some people in the pride gear. Zach's going to go hunt them down and see if they actually want to do some airtime. We're going to check that out, see why they're here, what brought them here today, and if they want to do an interview. Zach is trying very, very hard to convince them. Looks like they're not interested. What was it, Zach? Hang on. As soon as Zach gets closer, we're going to ask Zach. Zach, what was it? They heard what show it was for, and they said no way in hell? It was just not interested? Okay.
2: What happened? I asked them if they'd like to come on air and talk about what this pride match means to them, and apparently not much.
3: Because wearing the cape is okay, but they don't actually want to demonstrate the pride. I understand. You know, all the anti-regime people, they all come over and want to talk to us. They all want to come over, chat about it. None of the pride people want to talk.
2: Turns out we thought we were showing up to some sort of disagreement thing. We're just showing up to a KVI rally.
3: I cannot believe the amount of KVI fans that are out here. I didn't know we had so many people who like soccer. All right, maybe I owe KVI Nation an apology because I bash soccer all the time. I'm sorry, guys. I will try to be more tolerant of your sport.
2: Well, it's more just the fact that we all have jobs and work in Seattle.
3: Could be that, too. Hey, you know who's hanging out with us? Andrea Suarez. Andrea, come over here. Andrea Suarez from We Heart Seattle. She's down here. Andrea, what brought you down here today?
4: I heart Seattle so much. This is so exciting. This is what this country's all about, is everybody's welcome.
3: Awesome. So, Andrea, did you come here to watch the fun? Have you seen any of the protests so far?
4: I haven't. I hope there's no violence and everybody goes home safe tonight. But I am all about action, and I got my steps in today and wanted to come say hi to you.
3: Well, that's so nice of you. Thank you so much. See, I told you, it's a KVI rally out here today. More people are coming by to say we love KVI than protest for any of the regimes. Now, Andrea, you posted some video the other day of them cleaning out the areas you, me, and Jonathan Cho went to last week. Did they actually clean them out, or was this performative sweeps?
4: There was performative sweeps. There's just not enough police to handle the untenable amount of drugs and illegal activity up there. It's untenable. We need additional resources from the federal government, in my opinion.
3: So what do you want, FEMA to come in?
4: I want federal law enforcement like they did in San Francisco. They made a dent. It's just the problem's too big. Four extra cops and the CID is not going to cut it. I was happy to see an emphasis but I do believe it's going to be the same merry-go-round as we've had before.
3: That's what it kind of seems like to me, because after our video went viral, you, me, and Jonathan show, after that video went viral, what was the number one question you got? Because I know the number one question I got, it was about the girl.
4: Yeah.
3: It was about, have you found that girl who we thought was being human trafficked, who we thought was a teenager? Any updates on that?
4: No, we haven't seen her, but what I'm seeing is people got pushed from Aurora down to King Street, over to Belltown, and it's just a hot spot. People are hop skipping around town trying to avoid getting arrested right now. People are getting arrested. There is more emphasis. People are trying to be pushed out of sight, out of mind, for sure. But it's just too big, so you don't really see a visible difference.
3: So, Andrea, did you see the study earlier this week where when they first announced the 10-year plan to end homelessness in King County, they had less than 2,000 people on the streets? Now they have over 16,000. And they were releasing that as like, keep us in business, keep us going because we're doing such a great job. And I go, if you go from 2,000 to 16,000, that's bad, right?
4: In any other private sector, in any other industry, all the leadership would be fired and they would change their methodology years ago. This is insanity. And people are dying. Families are getting destroyed. Businesses are closing. Environments are being destroyed. They're not doing anything different. Thank God for the federal administration that they're putting their foot down and saying, if you don't get your cities in order, we're not going to prioritize you for funding. So we went from a housing first country to a recovery first. And so let's see what happens out of that.
3: I got to say, Andrea, I give you this compliment all the time. When I first met you, I'm like, nice white blonde lady. This is going to last about 5 minutes. It's one of the few times I've ever been wrong, where you now have this great organization that actually makes a difference and gets people off the streets. And as we say all the time, as you say all the time, it's not a homeless crisis, it's a drug crisis. So does it make you a little mad looking around here at Seattle and going, I know what this normally looks like, where it's all vibrant today? Or is it more like, if we can do this today, can't we do this any other time?
4: Yeah, we can do this year-round for people who pay taxes here and live here. It's great to live in this world-class city. Ari, it's actually really bittersweet, for sure, seeing this and seeing how awesome the city. It's why my organization is called We Heart Seattle. We need to fight for this city, and we need some policy reform ASAP. We're one of three states that decriminalized fentanyl as a felony, and you wonder why our city looks like this year-round, except for when, of course, this is in town. So we got to get back to enforcing the law year-round.
3: Andrea, give me that website one more time so people can donate and help you out and volunteer.
4: Follow us at WeHeartSeattle.org. Andrea is my ex-handle, WeHeart founder. Thank you very much for having me on.
3: Andrea, thanks so much. Do appreciate it. I'm sitting here. Actually, my daughter, the teenager, has been on her phone the whole time. She looks relatively bored. Audrey, come here a second, sweetie. We're going to talk to you on air for a second. So, Audrey, you came down here because you were ready for the fight. Now, just so you know something about my daughter, Audrey, who's down here with us today. She came with me to Turning Point USA this year, and she was fighting with all the Nick Fuentes types that were wandering around. She wasn't putting up with any of that. So she came for the fight today. And so far, there hasn't been much fighting. So far, it seems like we're getting, oh, some people at Qatar are like trying to make a thing happen, which I find kind of entertaining. A bunch of white guys supporting Qatar. A bunch of white guys supporting Qatar. Yeah. Okay, that's interesting. See, now they're walking out. They're leaving. They don't even know what they're doing. Hang on a second. One second, Audrey, before we get to you. Zach, come over here. The white fellers that were supporting Qatar, why didn't they want to come on air?
5: I said, are you one of the guys they paid to support Qatar? He goes, no. I love my country. I'm a Qatar fan, which is funny because I thought the country's called Qatar.
3: So, Zach, I don't know if you noticed this. It's okay. If you didn't notice it, they're wearing the gear that was given out by Qatar. They were paid to be here. They were paid to be fans of this. Okay, so Audrey, you came for the fight. Are you disappointed so far?
6: A little bit. Like, I haven't seen any, like, protesters clashing with each other. Like, come on, where's all the drama? I came here for the tea.
3: You came here for the tea, and there's no tea. There's no drama. Okay, sweetie, if you want to have a radio career, you can't say like as much, okay?
6: I don't want to have a radio career.
3: You don't want to have a radio? You don't want to be like your old man? What a bummer. You're listening to the Ari Hoffman Show. We are outside of Seattle Stadium, which used to identify as Lumen Field for the World Cup, of the game between Egypt and Iran. We've got Egypt playing Iran on Pride Night here in Seattle. And like I've been saying the whole time, we keep having police coming by and talking to us, and they go, you know what's going to happen here in just a few minutes, right? You know that one group is going to protest and another group is going to protest and they're going to be facing off against each other basically right where you set up? Yes. We're a little disappointed because they don't have the protest zones set up out here. We were expecting to be in those little netted, fenced-off area. We saw the truck drive by with the protest zones and with the equipment to set up the protest zones, and they never set it up. So here we are out on Occidental. We're right past Elysium, right here, the brewery, Elysium Brewery, right here on Occidental Way, outside of Gate 3 at the stadium. It looks like they're starting to, the big crowd is going into the stadium. It's thinning out a little bit around here. But as I said, the majority of people who came here came to protest outside. They are not here to watch soccer. They are not here for the game. They actually feel that Iran being here is a disgrace. They feel that Iran being here is being supportive of a genocidal regime. And I was talking to some of them earlier. I'll put these interviews up on social media, Ari Hoffman Official on Facebook and Instagram, the Hoffather over on X, where these people were saying they still have family back in Iran. They came with names of people who have been killed by the regime. They came here to bring awareness of what this regime is all about, and they feel like FIFA is whitewashing it. They feel like it's pinkwashing it. What's pinkwashing? Saying you believe in gay rights and whatever else it is, so you cover up the atrocities? Now, the funny thing is Egypt and Iran are not hiding who they are, and they say, yeah, you know what? We may not take the field tonight if you guys do your pride nonsense. But FIFA is trying to say, yeah, we'll go along with Seattle's insanity because we've got this genocidal regime coming to town. And maybe if we do the pride stuff, the Americans will like us a little bit more. Is that what it is? Now, Seattle drew the short end of the stick because Seattle got all the Muslim teams coming to town. And if the Muslim teams are coming to town, that means their people are not eating at the restaurants. That means their people are not drinking the alcohol. They're not going to the bars because they keep halal and alcohol is forbidden. So when they say there's a decline in all the money that Seattle expected to get, that they have lowered expectations, I wonder if it's because of that. Well, we like to say, oh, it's because Seattle is a hellscape normally, and that's probably keeping people away. I don't think it's that. I really don't. I think it's the fact we drew the short end of the stick on the lottery, but the fact that they designated tonight Pride Night before they even knew which teams were going to be playing, and then you get Egypt and Iran? Are you kidding me? How's that for irony? That's pretty entertaining. So as the gates are filling up here, we see a lot of people waiting to get in Gate 3. Gate 3 is the one with all the steps that goes up into Lumen Field. Huge crowd of people waiting to get into the stadium right now. Everybody else is just looking for a place for a watch party or a place to chill. In fact, now it's mostly Americans out here, where beforehand it was mostly people who were cheering for Egypt or Iran, waiting for their opportunity to get into the stadium. And we've been told that people who oppose the Iranian regime have some things planned for today. We've been told that some people... Oh, from the King County GOP. Come on by. Come on by. How you doing?
7: Hi, Ari. It's good to see you. I came down to support the Iranian Americans over there that are fighting for freedom in Iran.
3: Awesome. That's great. Where'd they go? Did they go to pick a fight, or are they over there around the corner?
7: No, they're just peaceful right over there with their banners.
3: I got you. So they're being peaceful. Now, I hear the other group is coming by soon. Have you seen them around anywhere?
7: No, I haven't. We're looking for them.
3: Gotcha. We haven't seen them yet, but they're scheduled to put in an appearance. Thank you so much for joining us today. Really do appreciate it. Wear that sweatshirt with pride. That kind of pride, not the other kind of thing tonight. Okay, you're with me. I do love the people walking like Egyptians, literally dressed like Egyptians, who are walking down the street. We're going to take a little break now before the real fireworks begin. When we come back, we'll give you the details on the protest that's about to happen in front of our booth. 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
5: Welcome back to the Ari Hoffa Show, broadcasting live from outside Lumen Field, which today is identifying as Seattle Stadium for the World Cup of the match between Egypt and Iran for Pride Night. You cannot make this up. This was instituted by Seattle. This is probably one of the dumbest things they've ever done. But yes, that is what they are doing tonight. So we hear that the two protest groups are going to be converging on the spot where we're at in just a short time for now. But as much as Seattle virtue signals about pride, they don't live up to what they virtue signal about. Two detransitioners, one of them is our friend Ari. So Ari, who's apostate Ari over on X, two detransitioners were out at Cal Anderson Park the other day, and now there's video that's gone viral on social media of them being assaulted. So two detransitioners show up and get assaulted by these Antifa types, by these homeless types, because that's the status of our parks. On a normal basis. That's what Seattle normally looks like. And this whole thing that we're seeing down here is a facade. Now, as I've been saying, come out to Seattle and enjoy it while we have it, while we enjoy old school Seattle. But this is the show that Katie Wilson's putting on. I mean, we have teenagers shooting each other. We covered those stories yesterday. We've got all the violence out on the streets. And yet, right here, you wouldn't know any of that's going on down by the stadiums. I mean, no RVs. Before they opened the gates for everybody to get in the stadium, a whole bunch of tow trucks showed up, and I just saw car after car after car being towed out of here. In fact, one car was getting loaded up as the owner came out and said, no, don't take it, ran off. This is all a facade. We know this isn't how Seattle normally looks, but enjoy it while we got it. So you had two detransitioners who I thought the left wanted us to respect people for who they are, who they believe that they are. They get assaulted. No statement from the mayor's office. If it was two trans people, you know, the Katie Wilson, Bob Ferguson, Nick Brown, they would literally be having, what, a protest in Cal Anderson Park, a press conference at Cal Anderson Park, blaming it all on Donald Trump, right? Oh, speaking of blaming things on Donald Trump, Turd Ferguson had a press conference yesterday where he blamed the sky-high gas prices on Donald Trump. And massively got ratioed about everybody saying, dude, Climate Commitment Act? Does that ring any bells, the Climate Commitment Act? You know that thing that Jay Inslee promoted and signed into law, which spiked gas prices, spiked utility prices? In fact, Bob Ferguson just made it worse. So he signed this compact with Quebec. Yes. The people we want to be mirroring for their energy policy is Canada. We want to do what they do regarding that? No, absolutely not. But now we're in some kind of relationship with that. I wonder how much that's going to spike gas prices. Turd Ferguson signed that yesterday. Now the question remains, is this a performative thing? He says it's going to address the effects of climate change. Well, here's my question, my friend. So far, they haven't hit a single goal they had to address climate change under Captain Planet himself, Jay Inslee. You think it's really going to work this time? My guess is, how about no? How many dollars will it take? How much money will it take to actually solve climate crisis? Oh, wait, is there really a crisis? Can't solve it if it doesn't really exist, right? It's like the homeless thing. Just keep funneling money at it. They found a new way to convince people to give them their money through taxes. We're going to fight climate change, even though we haven't hit a single benchmark. In fact, they were so unsuccessful at hitting their benchmarks on climate change, they had to shut down the website that was tracking it. They won't give over the data. The Washington Policy Center, our friend Todd Myers, had to sue to try and get the data. That's how bad it is. That's how little they track it. By the way, I'll note something else. All the keffiyehs I'm seeing around here, white guys. White guys in keffiyehs. I don't think I've seen a single Muslim guy actually wearing a keffiyeh. I see people wearing the Egyptian flags. I see people with the anti-regime Iranian flags. But every keffiyeh, white guy. Every single one. So where's the big protest happening? I'm waiting for the big protest. 5:30, they said. That's when the drama was going to begin down here. It'll be fun to watch. It does look like the keffiyeh starter pack around here. I mean, there's the people who looks like they just ordered the things on Amazon. I'm not sure any of them actually know what they represent. There's a few of those protesters around. But now that everybody's trying to get into the stadium, I think most of the protesters and activists have headed into the stadium to get their seats for the game. It's a little early, if you ask my opinion. This game doesn't start until 8 p.m. But it seems like people are making their way. It's still not a big pride representation at all. It seems like the majority of people down here, either anti-regime or here to cheer on Egypt. That's what it looks like. I don't see a lot. Where's the pride representation I heard we were going to get down here? I don't see much pride representation at all. In fact, I do see some people across the street. I'm going to see if they want to be interviewed for pride. I mean, if you want to be pride, be proudful. Be proudful. And this is why so many people, even people who are gay, have said we've had enough of the woke brigade, of the people who claim they represent all this stuff and don't actually represent all this stuff. They're tired of it. They're absolutely tired of it. And they think it's giving them a bad name. So they've had it with this kind of stuff. They really, really have. So we're going to see if there's any more of the people around here who want to talk to us while we're down here before the real fireworks begin. So far, I see some police officers. I see federal agents around. I've seen agents from the ATF. I've seen agents from ICE around. I've seen all of it. Everyone from Department of Homeland Security. I should be more specific about that. I've seen all that down here, but I haven't seen the Hamasniks. Is it that they're afraid to come down here? Oh, the Jesus guy is here. The Jesus guys from outside the stadium, they're here now. The ones that always come down here and try and tell us we're all going to hell and going need to repent, the ones with the really loud bullhorns. See me, I'm not making everybody else listen to my show. You guys are listening to my show. I'm out here doing my thing. I don't have a big speaker broadcasting to everybody else who's out here. This dude is going to interrupt my broadcast. He's walking by right now. We didn't have enough issues before with whoever was trying to jamming our show. We didn't have enough problems with that before. Now we got to deal with this also. I'm just playing. I'm just kidding around. We're going to take a little break right now, but when we come back, that's what time the protest is scheduled to be starting between the anti-regime group and the pro-Hamas types. So the question is there actually going to be a lot of fireworks, or is this going to be much ado about nothing? We'll bring you all the details when we come back. 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
12: From Occidental Way, right here past Elysium. It's the bar, it's the brewery, right across from Gate 3 at Lumen Field. Now, it's fascinating watching what's going on here. Zach just got an update for us, a little journalism. We noticed that the protest zones are not set up today. On the day where they expect the biggest protests, there's no protest zones. Could it be that people realize the little netting that's maybe 4x10 is not going to hold the amount of protesters that are here, and that it was ridiculous and that it was stupid? Could it be that? Or could it be that something else is going on? I see the Seattle Police Department is deploying the guys on the bikes. When the guys on the bikes come out, that usually means they're heading in the direction of protesters. That's usually what they're out here for. So the guys on the bikes are heading one direction. We haven't seen the protesters in a while. They're supposed to be converging here shortly. Now, Zach did talk to the Seattle Police Department, and he asked them why they broke down all the protest zones. Zach, anything interesting to report? Not really. They just have them all broken down. I wonder if they're planning on just addressing it as something happens. Now, given the amount of federal agents I have noticed down here, I kind of think that that might be the plan. Normally, they have these guys waiting for something to happen, and then they come out of nowhere. Okay, I was wrong. Not all the homeless people have been swept from Seattle. Looks like we have one who's actually rummaging around in the garbage cans behind us here outside of Lumen Field. But it doesn't look like the drug kind. He looks like the person who needs mental help and a hand up. Our friend Andrea Suarez is around here somewhere. I'll point her out to him when she comes back. Anywho, we are out here broadcasting from Seattle Stadium, formerly Lumen Field, for Egypt versus Iran. on Seattle's Pride Night. A lot of KVI fans out here, by the way. Some came to see us. Some came for the soccer. Some came because they hadn't come down here. Some came because they heard the tickets were cheap. But a lot of KVI people out here. You know what we don't see a lot of? Not a lot of people repping the Pride flag. Seems like a lot of all talk out here. So you guys had an opportunity. You guys had an opportunity to say, hey, here's how we do things in the U.S. of A. Here's what the Pride thing is all about. We're going to show all you guys in Iran and Egypt, and yet they're not here. So is it all talk, or are they just virtue signal when they don't think federal agents are around? Is that what it is? For the violent ones, they come out because they know that local officials oftentimes will not prosecute them. They know that local police will not arrest them, and they know they can get away with whatever they want. It's amazing how the activist class just kind of fades into the background when the police are here in full force with federal agents. How you doing, guys? Thank you, guys. Appreciate it. Hang on. We'll give you a fist bump here. Got some fans here. Thanks for coming out here, guys. Thank you. Yeah, thank you. So, yeah, like I said, a lot of KVI people out here supporting the show. A lot of people out here just to experience the atmosphere. As I keep saying, if we're going to have a clean Seattle, you might as well enjoy it. Okay, so there's two homeless guys now. There's one rummaging through the garbage behind me, and there's one to the right. Both of them don't look like the usual fentanyl kind. They cleaned all that out, pushed that up to Chinatown International District, like we saw the other day when we did a video with Andrea Suarez and Jonathan Cho, where we found people being human trafficked, where we found people on fentanyl, where we found drug dealers giving out food so that people will come to them and then buy their drugs. That's literally going on six blocks away. But you wouldn't know it from being here. We look like the world-class city that our officials pretend to be all the time today. I feel like I kind of want to enjoy it. With all the homelessness cleaned up, with all the attractions there are down here, Zach and I took the death scooters down here. And as we were going along the waterfront, we went past that water barge, the soccer barge, and it looked like so much fun. It looked like so much fun. And I got to say, if I had more time, taking the death scooters when I'm not carrying a ton of radio gear might actually be a lot of fun. My daughter's here. Sweetie, did you enjoy the death scooters? Did you enjoy the death scooters today? The death scooters. You didn't enjoy the death scooters?
13: I love them, but I need hand sanitizer.
12: Yeah, they didn't clean up the death scooters before coming down here. But I'll tell you is that the waterfront, aside from the hairpin turns and the blind corners, it was actually very pleasant. And I said, why can't we do this all the time? No, really, why can't we do this all the time? Excuse me, guys, are they giving out those flags? Guys, are they giving out those flags? The flags. Okay, people carrying the Pride flags. They can't hear me. I'm asking. Hang on, sir. Sir, if you could join me for a second. Are they giving out those Pride flags? I see the people carrying the Pride flags over there. Are they giving them out or people brought them?
14: We had those.
12: You had them at home. You brought them from home. Okay. I wasn't sure if they're giving them out for feet.
14: Somebody's probably giving them out. Who knows? There's all kinds of stuff going.
12: All right. Thank you, sir. Appreciate it. Okay. That's the first time we spotted the flags. We were wondering if somebody was giving them out. Thank you. Thank you, guys. But, yeah, guys, there's nobody here repping Pride. There's really nobody here repping the Rainbow Coalition. I see a lot right in front of me. There are a whole bunch of Egyptians wearing Egyptian headdress, wrapped in the flags, dancing to Arabic music. That's happening. And I don't see anybody. I don't see anybody out here from the Rainbow Coalition. What, you guys didn't have the equipment to come show up and actually protest for it? And this is what makes the people like I'm friends with so upset about the Pride movement, because it's all performative. They say, this stuff doesn't represent us. We're not into boys playing in girls' sports. We're not into parents not knowing what's going on with their kids. We're not into what's going on regarding all the boys and girls' locker rooms. They're not into that down here. Not into that. Can I help you, sir? Yes.
15: I'm a Christian and I just love it.
12: You love it? Tell me what you're doing down here, sir.
15: I work here in security.
12: You're working security. So how's it been, the protesters so far? You haven't really had any issues.
15: I'm just getting here. I'm working at from 6 to 6. I'm
12: doing that shit. 6 to 6. You expect them to be here that early in the morning?
15: Yeah.
12: Okay, fantastic. All right. Have there been any problems with homeless people or anything like that, or you don't deal with that?
15: Way less now since there is. I don't have a point. I'll listen to you.
12: Oh, you want to talk to me? Okay. Well, we're on air right now, so. Yeah.
15: You're Christian, right?
12: Okay. Huh? No, I'm Jewish. Very Jewish. Yeah. Huh? No, it's just a regular radio station. I'm a Jewish host on a regular radio station. Yeah, not Christian. The Christian guys have the signs wandering around somewhere.
15: Something for me?
12: Sorry, for you? Yeah.
15: Jesus is Lord, so believe in Jesus and be saved.
12: Okay. Thank you for that messaging. Appreciate it. Okay. This cracks me up around here. This is amazing. Sir, how can I help you, sir? What's going on? Yes. Okay, sir, I'm on air right now, so I can't lend you anything. I'm sorry. I need all this for broadcasting. It's charging my phone, which is on 10% right now. It's about to die. Sorry, dude. Sorry, man. Otherwise, my radio show goes down. Appreciate it. Appreciate it, though. Thank you. Sorry, guys. Yeah, a lot of interesting people down here. We're having a lot of fun down here. And I got to tell you, looking around, I am very, very disappointed at the Pride class. They didn't show up at all. They're not here. Maybe they'll show up later in the game. I just don't believe so. I really don't believe so. It's Egyptians, and it's the anti-regime activists who are out here right now. That is it. That's what we're seeing. And Seattle soccer fans. That's who's out here. The Pride Brigade has not shown up. Where's Katie Wilson, by the way? Is she going to come out tonight? Now, we're getting reports that if there are any Pride presentations out on the field, that Iran and Egypt are going to walk out tonight. They say if there's any unofficial stuff in the stands, if they're dealing with any of that, then they're going to walk out. So does that mean, when they say unofficial, does that mean they can do whatever they want on the field? But if they do anything in the stands, they're walking off? Now, mind you, Iran doesn't have much of a chance in this tournament. Egypt was expected to be in the knockout rounds, expected to go a little bit farther. So for them, I mean, look, the U.S. can lose last night. They don't really lose much of their standing. The U.S. lost last night 3-2 against Turkey. So that's going into the knockout rounds. The question is, did they just rest all their guys because the game didn't really matter because they had enough points to already qualify for the final round? I'm not a soccer analyst, so I couldn't tell you. But looking at this right now, Iran's going home anyway. Iran's going home because they're not going to qualify. So if they walk off the field tonight, they're not giving up much. They're not giving up much right now. We see the Seattle police are out here. Mostly everybody's having a good time. All these promised protests, I'm not seeing a lot of it right now. I'm really not. I'm kind of a little disappointed, as a matter of fact. They were supposed to be here. Don't they know I got a radio show to do? But we're here for the protesters. We're here to watch the fun. And so far, we're not seeing a lot of it. Now, I wonder if they're going to be showing up later. They're supposed to be here at 5:30. I don't know anybody in the Middle East who ever runs on time. But as this is all unfolding, you have a peace deal today signed between the U.S., Lebanon, and Israel. Why is this significant between the U.S., Lebanon, and Israel? Because the problem is not with Lebanon. The problem is with Hezbollah, the terrorist group. But Lebanon has agreed they want Israel out of parts of Lebanon, but the only way Israel's going to leave is if the Lebanese army actually deals with Hezbollah. Then what will happen is Israel will withdraw from the areas they've been in, making sure Hezbollah isn't launching rockets at Israel. And will Lebanon actually dismantle Hezbollah? Will they actually do it? That could be formative to the Middle East. And that could be changing the Middle East for 50 years. The deal was negotiated by Marco Rubio. And here you have a memorandum of understanding, which is actually based on performance. Whereas Israel's not going to leave until Lebanon shows they're taking care of Hezbollah. And Israel is not going to leave those positions until the Lebanese army shows they can secure those positions. Because Israel does not want missiles coming at it. And the U.S. says, okay, let's get a win. Let's get a deal between Israel and Lebanon, but your real issue is Hezbollah. So is Lebanon going to do what Lebanon has to do in order to dismantle Hezbollah? That remains to be seen. Regarding the other memorandum of understanding, the one between the U.S. and Iran, Iran 2 days ago violated it by attacking a ship flagged for Singapore. They said, okay, we're going to send a drone attack after that. The U.S. said, we're not going to put up with that. So President Trump ordered the U.S. military to strike targets in Iran today. They went in, they bombed targets in Iran. So that deal doesn't appear to be doing as well, or was it just Iran seeing how far they could push their limits? That's what it kind of seemed to me. How far can Iran push their limits, and what will Trump accept, what will Trump not accept? Now, my concern is when a Democrat president comes back in. Because what happens, Iran kidnaps a bunch of sailors like they did under the Obama regime, beats them, and then Obama gives them billions of dollars. Are we going to do the same thing? I think President Trump also saw this as an opportunity to show, hey, this is performance-based, and if you guys do something I don't like, we're going to bomb you back to kingdom come. Don't do that again. As we begin to start wrapping up our broadcast out here, I see the anti-regime protesters are approaching us right now. They're carrying the flag, the Ariel flag, which is the pre-1979 revolution flag of Iran. I see a bunch of American flags in the mix. I see some chaytzi-chaytzi, as we say in the Jewish world, half and half, flags that are half American and half the Ariel flag, because these are the people who oppose the regime. These are the people who have relatives who are still back in Iran. I spoke to a bunch of them earlier today. They have relatives who are still in Iran living under that oppression. And here comes your typical Hamasnik. Okay, here we go. You've got a white kid with a keffiyeh who's carrying a Palestinian flag in front of a bunch of people that are saying, yay for Israel, yay for the United States, and against the regime. But we've got two idiot white kids here with keffiyehs and a Palestinian flag on a stick. Zach brought me a piece of paper. Oh, Zach got the paper from the People's Football match. So down there on the other side, this is the terrorist supporting group we told you about the other day. These are the guys who show up and have occupy Seattle parks with Hezbollah flags and Hamas flags, and they are now actually playing soccer out in Pioneer Square. Not playing soccer. You mean they didn't come here to play soccer like they said they were just here to protest? I'm going to read their flyer. Okay, so they're supporting the People's Football match. It's about Gaza, Israel, Israel, Zionists, Palestinians, FIFA, FIFA. Kick Israel out of FIFA is what they're saying. Now, the interesting thing is, guys, Israel did not qualify. They did not qualify for it because they lost. So they're not even here. So this is just, oh, learn about the Palestine Sports Network. You want to know there was no genocide in Gaza like they're claiming on this flyer? They have the Palestinian Sports Network. By the way, one says Palestine Sports, one says Palestinian Sports Network. And I think both of them are lying. Our friend Ari is here. Ari, it's good to see you. How you feeling after the psychos, you know, hit you the other day?
16: I'm doing okay. My knee's a little injured. My eyes were stinging for a day or two, but I'll survive. I'm not going to let them intimidate me away from speaking out as a detransitioner.
12: Okay, now, Ari, I'm here for Egypt versus Iran on Pride Night. That's why you're here as well. I assume not just to hear my show, as awesome as it is. But here's the thing. I see almost no Pride representation out here. How does that make you feel, somebody who detransitions, who identifies as a member of that community?
16: I really think that the alphabet soup, the LGBTQIA+, you know, they've kind of become a political ideology, and they just move in lockstep with the Democratic Party. And so because the Democrats don't support the freeing of the Iranian people from the Ayatollah's regime, like, they're just not here. They're not told to be here, so why would they be here fighting for, you know, Iranian Americans who want regime change?
12: This is the contrast that's so fascinating to me. Literally over there, marching towards you and me right now, is a group of Iranians marching against the regime. Where are the Pride people that should be saying, stop executing people in our community? I don't see them anywhere. They should be marching with this group coming towards us right now, but they won't. You know why? This group's waving American flags also. And that's why they're not here. So, Ari, since this assault took place on you guys yesterday, we talked about it a little bit earlier on the show. Any response from the city?
16: No, no response from the city at all. In fact, the person wasn't booked, didn't get, they got released immediately. And that group has American flags, Israeli flags, and Iranian flags. That's what America's all about.
12: Exactly. We fight tyranny. We fight terror. And the Pride group should be marching with this group. Now, as I say all the time, Ari, it seems like the people who wear all the different rainbows, all the colors, don't actually represent anybody in the movement. It's a bunch of white progressive liberals who are virtue signaling. It's not actually, okay, we got some people here, right now, who are shaking their heads, nodding their heads in agreement with me. I've got friends like you, I've got other friends, people who are in the LGBTQ community, who say this nonsense does not represent us.
17: LGBT community.
12: This stuff does not represent us. Sorry, what were you saying?
17: I said I'm an old school gay. I came out 30 years ago as a lesbian. I transitioned. I'm a detransitioner. But back in the day, like, it's just normal gay people, right? Like, this, all this stuff is wild and crazy, and I watched it progress into absolute absurdity.
12: Now, you came into Seattle to cover some of this stuff. How was your experience at Cal Anderson Park the other day?
17: Oh, wow, that's a bunch of wild animals. And then Cal Anderson. And I'm from Detroit, everyone listening, so that should say something.
12: If somebody from Detroit is saying that Cal Anderson Park is dangerous, that Cal Anderson Park is wild, how bad have things gotten out here? Well, my friends, when we come back, only good news to wrap up the show. Your good news headlines put a smile on your face. Heading into your evening commute as I'm about to be surrounded by radical protesters. Here, we'll keep streaming on social media with some more of the updates. 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

0: It is time to feel good as we wrap up another amazing episode, another amazing week of the Ari Hoffman Show right here on Talk Radio 570 KVI. And on Monday, I will have lots more stories for you about what happened while we were covering Egypt versus Iran at the World Cup on Pride Night. I just want to say big thank you to Zach, who made all this possible. Zach is trying to figure out how to do two things at once, and he's like, it'd be so much easier if we just did the whole show from down there, right?
1: And I'm like, just, Ari, follow me into danger. Things will be fine.
0: Usually, Zach's the one who's worried he's going to die because of something I did. This was all Zach's idea. For the record, this was all Zach's idea. If I don't make it back, Zach, what? Zach's fault. Anywho.
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0: Yes, exactly right. Just giving you guys an update on a few other things. Number one, on Sunday, if you didn't get to see us out at Pride Night, on Sunday, I'm going to be out in Bellevue. It's the old Virginia Mason building on 112th Avenue Northeast. It's going to be me, Brandy Cruz, John Curley out there collecting signatures for Let's Go Washington to repeal the income tax. We're going to be out there in Bellevue. It is the final signing event. If you have your sheets, bring them. If you haven't signed yet, show up, because we want to have as many signatures as possible when they get dropped off this week at Steve Hobbs' office to repeal the income tax. So once again, that's Sunday. We're going to be out there from 10 a.m. to 3 p.m. Plus, I'll be bringing the KVI van. I've got a whole bunch of free stuff for everybody. Got the goodies in the van. So once again, me, Brandy, John, we're all going to be out there. It's going to be a lot of fun for Let's Go Washington. That's at the old Virginia Mason building on 112th Avenue Northeast. Second announcement. This is a story that goes into an announcement. The Freedom 250 celebrations have kicked off in Washington, D.C. President Trump marked the nation's semi-quincentennial. I need to work on saying that, because we're going to be out there with the grand opening of the Great American State Fair in Washington, D.C. The fair began 2 days ago, and it's going to run through July 10th. Now, President described it's going to have flyovers and remarks from the president, which he said is going to be the Trump rally of all Trump rallies. Now, something fun. I don't know if you have seen this so far. We mentioned it a little bit earlier in the show. Washington State and many other states are boycotting this event. They don't want to go. They're calling it Trump propaganda, so they don't want to go at all. What's funny is they still set up booths for all the states that didn't show to be like, hey, these states didn't show. I was talking to Representative Walsh the other day, and I said, hey, Representative Walsh, what you doing this weekend? He's like, oh, I'm going out to D.C., and we're going to talk, and I'm going to film a little video about how Bob Ferguson didn't think we should come out to celebrate America's 250th birthday in front of the empty booth. And I said, why should it be empty for the weekend? Why don't you give it to me? I'll be broadcasting from D.C. anyway. I'll come and I'll represent Washington State. So for those of you who don't know, we are going to be broadcasting from our nation's capital on July 1st and July 2nd. And I think July 3rd, we're going to have some new stuff along with the stuff we recorded the other days. It's going to be a whole thing. So I'm going to spend the weekend at our nation's capital for July 4th. We got some interviews lined up. I already got Secretary McMahon lined up. We're going to be talking to her. I think I got Jim Jordan. I think I got that one lined up. And I got a bunch of others. We're going to have Representative Baumgartner. And it was Representative Newhouse who invited us to come. So this is going to be really a lot of fun. And if Washington State isn't going to officially be at the fair, KVI is going to be there. The Ari Hoffman Show is going to be there representing Washington State. One other thing for good news. I want to thank my daughter, Audrey, who is sitting in the studio with us right now. She was our official social media manager, tagged along with us with all the fun today downtown. Sweetie, how are you doing today?
2: I'm doing amazing.
0: Excellent. That's wonderful. So when do you go to camp?
2: I go to camp on Sunday.
0: Sunday. Where are you going this summer, sweetie?
2: I'm going on Euro, which takes us to Europe for 10 days.
0: Europe for 10 days.
2: Yes.
0: Okay.
2: Spain, Gibraltar, and Portugal.
0: Wow, you have really nice parents that shell out the money to send you on these kind of things. I didn't get to go on these kind of things when I was your age.
2: Yeah, and then Israel for 2.5-3 weeks.
0: What a rough life. The summer in Europe and Israel. What a rough, rough life. Well, thank you for all your help today, sweetie, as well. One last good news story before we let you guys go for the weekend. And also, just a reminder, this is the last day you can win tickets to see Hinder July 3rd at 7 p.m. at the Snoqualmie Casino and Hotel. You just have to go on over to KVI.com right now, put in all your information for your chance to win. Don't worry, we won't spam you or anything else like that. This is your last chance to get the free tickets to see Hinder. If you don't qualify for the free tickets, you can buy tickets at snowcasino.com. 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

0: KNOcasino.com. This one here from Como News. Alaska Airlines held a farewell event on Thursday for a newly built fallen soldier cart that will be permanently based at Salt Lake City International Airport. The cart, constructed by Alaska Airlines maintenance employees, is the 19th of its kind built by the airline. It is designed to carry the remains of fallen service members, active, retired, or veterans with dignity and respect during their final journey. Painted in Alaska Airlines signature blue, the cart features a red carpeted interior and American flag curtains. It also includes aluminum lettering displaying the Salt Lake City Airport Code, along with plaques representing all six branches of the U.S. Armed Forces. Additional elements include the Utah state flag and a plaque depicting the Salt Lake City skyline. The car will remain under the care of Alaska Airlines. It will be available for use by all airlines operating at Salt Lake City International Airport. So thank you to our friends over at Alaska Airlines for doing that. Well, after a very exciting day for all of us, my friends, now we're going to see what the score of tonight's game is. No matter who wins, doesn't matter to me. It's not America. That's going to do it for us. We'll be back on Monday with more insane stories, more exciting guests, and, of course, more giveaways. You've been listening to the Ari Hoffman Show on Talk Radio 570 KVI.
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13: United.
2: United States military confirms it hit Iranian targets today after Iran's drone attack on a commercial vessel in the Strait of Hormuz. Earlier in the day, President Trump confirmed one of the drones hit a Singapore ship, causing damage. Soon after, U.S. Central Command said U.S. aircraft struck Iranian missile and drone storage locations and coastal radar sites. Meanwhile, tough talk from Vice President J.D. Vance, who posted on X, Iran signed a ceasefire agreement. We have honored it. If they have disagreements about how the MOU is being applied, they can pick up the phone. He added, but violence will be met with violence. Over 900 people are dead in Venezuela as rescuers race to find earthquake victims. Government officials said more than 3,300 others were also injured when the back-to-back magnitude 7.2 and 7.5 quakes hit on Wednesday. The United States has deployed search and rescue teams to the country. Staff from the Blank Park Zoo in Des Moines, Iowa, picked up an unusual FedEx package earlier this month.
13: Through a collaboration involving FedEx and the Association of Zoos and Aquariums, Walnut, a four-year-old male harbor seal born at the Los Angeles Zoo, was flown to Epley Airfield in Omaha on June 9th. From there, he was taken by vehicle to the Blank Park Zoo. Since his arrival in Des Moines, Walnut has been in standard quarantine before he makes his first public appearance. But he's expected to join Zoe and Meatball at the zoo's Hub Harbor next month. I'm Claire Burnett.
2: Forecasters say a mega heat dome is set to hit the eastern half of the U.S. next week. Two small heat domes will collide, making for one large heat dome that will send temperatures into the triple digits. On Monday, St. Louis could hit 106 degrees, Chicago 102, and further south, Little Rock, Arkansas, could see 106. On Wednesday, Cincinnati could reach 107, and the heat dome is only part of the story. The mega heat dome could spark tropical storm development near the southern U.S. in the Atlantic and the Gulf. I'm Rob Martier.
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2: One of the jurors tasked with deciding on the guilt or innocence of the man accused of being responsible for the Palisades fire says the prosecution did not prove their case. The judge declared a mistrial this morning after jurors said they were deadlocked. Serena, juror number 4, says she didn't believe the prosecution's theory that Jonathan Renderknecht started the Lockman fire on New Year's Eve 2024, which then smoldered underground and turned into the Palisades fire on January 7th, 2025.
16: But say he did, I don't see why everybody else's negligence of doing things incorrectly, where he needs to be responsible for the whole Palisades.
2: Despite the mistrial, the judge in the case refused to grant bail, so Renderknecht will stay in jail until October. Amazon Prime Days are coming to a close. Daria Albinger takes a look at some of the trends so far.
17: Well, you've been scoring deals and waiting on those packages. Amazon is raking in some serious cash on this Prime Day. Adobe expects the e-commerce giant to make more than $26 billion over the four-day shopping spree. Tracking service Numerator, meanwhile, says the average shopper this year is spending about $150 and is focused more on stocking up. I'm Daria Albinger.
2: Consumer sentiment increased more than expected in June. Matt Mattinson has the details.
18: The University of Michigan's final reading for the month rose 10% from May's record low as gas prices eased. The survey's chief economist noted gains in sentiment across all age and income groups. Still, high prices and the cost of living top the list of consumer worries for the third straight month. The inflation outlook for the year ahead inched lower to 4.6%, but remained well above the level prior to the start of the Iran war. I'm Matt Mattinson.
2: With Team USA's FIFA World Cup loss last night, attention now turns to their next game in California. Team USA goes into next week's first knockout round on top of Group D. They'll play Bosnia and Herzegovina Wednesday at Levi's Stadium in Santa Clara.
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26: 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Today, my friends, I'm going to start with an old saying, and that is, even a broken clock is right twice a day. Think about that one for a second. Let it sink in that, you know, even if you're completely off base, you can still get a couple things right. Well, someone sent me an article that he thought would send me over the top and make me cuckoo for Cocoa Puffs. And the article's about a guy named Dave Ramsey. Most of you have heard who Dave Ramsey is. He's a guy who's been on the radio for 20 or 30 years discussing how to be a successful poor person. And his basic concept is don't ever go into debt. Pay off all your debts. Have no debt at all, any way, shape, or form. Your car's paid in full. Your house is paid in full. Everything you own is paid in full. And all of his distrust of debt comes out of the fact that way back when he was a young guy in his 20s, he tells the story. I'm just sharing it with you. He and his wife went out and started doing real estate. And they used types of loans that were bank loans that you were personally signed for, and they could be called at any time. And all of a sudden, he had some problems, and the bank said, you know, this guy didn't look that stable anymore, and we're going to start calling his loans. They called all his loans, and he couldn't pay them. And so he had his credit destroyed, and he lost everything. Hence, he sees the banks as criminal element, as the devil. And the debt itself is the thing that can destroy anybody. Well, my concept when people tell me that, and his thing is say, don't use debt at all. Don't even borrow to buy a house or anything. My concept is that's like telling my daughter, you know, I drove a car once when I was in my 20s and I wrecked it. So I think driving cars is dangerous. And that you should never drive a car because there's just so much that could go wrong if you do. And so what you need to do is to learn how to live with a bike. And you should bicycle everywhere or walk everywhere. And, you know, you could live that way. Or you could use public transportation. But you're not going to get where you want to go very fast. You may not be able to get there at all. And the same thing is true of trying to become financially successful without using debt. Now, if you listen to Robert Kiyosaki, he'll explain to you there's good debt and bad debt. And that's a very simplistic way of saying that some debt, when used to buy assets that make you money, is an okay thing. In fact, it's a great thing. It's a good thing. And then some debt, when you use it to buy consumption, is a bad thing. So whenever you use debt to buy consumption, that's a really bad thing. And by the time you pay that debt off, you usually consume the product. And so you're paying on stuff you don't even have. Very simple concept. Easy for people to understand. That's why Robert Kiyosaki is such a good author. He wrote Rich Dad, Poor Dad and Cashflow Quadrant. Did great writing books. But it's why he misses the picture a little bit also. What it really comes down to is money management. An example is Dave Ramsey had a guy call up one time and said, look, I just bought a new pickup truck. I have payments on it. And I've just inherited $25,000. And the truck is worth about $25,000. Should I take the $25,000 and pay it off, or should I buy myself an investment property? And Dave goes, you definitely need to pay that truck off. Now, that's where he and I don't see it quite the same. Let me give you an example why. In my world, I would take the $25,000 and go buy a house, a rental house, that would be worth $200,000. I would buy it for $100,000. I'd put $50,000 worth of renovations in it, and I'd have a lender lend me all the money to do that. So I would have anywhere from zero to five, 10, maybe even $20,000 in the deal after all the closing costs and everything. But the house would now be worth $200,000. So I would have made $50,000 on that $25,000. Now, true, I'd still have payments on the truck. But in reality, you're having payments on that truck no matter what you think. Because when that truck is free and clear, it is losing value at an astronomically fast rate. And that reduction in asset value is really a payment. Right? You either buy something and don't pay for it, and pay as you go, so the asset value goes down at the rate you pay, or you pay in full, and over time the asset value reduces, which is really a payment. Now, Dave doesn't see that. He doesn't understand math well enough to see that. Or he just wants to cry in his soup that he couldn't figure out how to do real estate. Right? So my concept is that rent house now pays for that truck payment. But the guy's got $50,000 he didn't have. I would rather have the $50,000 worth of asset I didn't have and have the rental house pay the payment than to just pay off the truck and have no assets. So this is the difference between someone getting educated by myself and becoming wealthy in a very short period of time, or somebody going through Dave Ramsey's program for 3 or 4 years and paying off all their debts. And when you pay off all your debts, where are you? Let's think about this clearly. You owe nothing. You have nothing. You are worth zero. In other words, the way I see Dave Ramsey's program is you look at a guy sitting in a ravine, and Dave Ramsey's up on top of the hill looking down into the ravine going, hey, climb up here. Get out of debt. Get out of this problem. And he gives them all the ways to do that, a lot of little, you know, tricks on how to do that. Nothing wrong with that. But then right behind him, there's a mountain. Behind Dave Ramsey, there's a mountain. And way up on the top of that mountain, there's this guy named Dell. And Dell's sitting up there screaming down to Dave, hey, Dave, when you're done with them, send them to me. Because I'll make them wealthy. And that's where the argument ends. Now, this article that they sent me is Dave Ramsey touting on about basically two things. Number one, his statement was that every 5 to 10 years, there's a whole slew of new real estate gurus that come onto the market and tell you that the something for nothing, instantaneously, gratificationally diseased, midnight madness seminars, which is now the internet madness seminars, and that these people are just stoking the dreams of poor, uneducated people, taking their money for membership sales, and then wiping them out. Because they really don't know how to buy real estate and operate it in an efficient and profitable manner. And even Dave himself goes, I love real estate. I want real estate, but don't have debt because there are problems. Well, Dave hasn't learned how to mitigate the problems well enough to be able to use debt. What we teach you is how to mitigate those problems so that those problems that do occur in the rental business are far less excessive. Things like how to pick a tenant. Things like repair everything so there's nothing to go wrong. You know, if everything in the house is brand new, nothing's going to break for 10 years unless the tenant breaks it. And the tenant is somebody you decide on. You pick them. You choose them. You screen them. So if you put a good tenant in there, most of my tenants, for especially for single-family houses, will last anywhere from 4 to 8 years. Why? Because their kids would go to school somewhere. And they'd live in that house for 4 years, and then when the kids all graduated, they'd go somewhere else maybe. Or they'd stay. Maybe the kids went to grade school and then went on to high school. And they'd stay 8 to 10 years. And sometimes they get so comfortable there they just wouldn't move, because the reality is the worst thing in the world to do is to move. When we come back, I'm going to give you the other side of this story that Dave Ramsey doesn't want to tell you. We'll be right back for the Del Wamsley Radio Show.
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1: 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Hi, I'm Jeff Davis. Over the years, I've hosted Just a Thought, something that came about when my friend Paul Harvey passed away in 2009. And I'll continue those commentaries, but now I have a new project. In fact, it's called The Music Code Project. You see, I've been writing poetry and songs since I was 14. With artificial intelligence, I can create music in a way that would normally be out of reach for someone like me. 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We've just released a new song by Meridian Highway called We Are Americans. It's available on all streamers.

0: Americans as a tribute to the American people, which is our true strength. And just in time to celebrate our 250th anniversary this year on July 4th. 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And happy birthday, America.
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5: 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Today we're discussing an article someone sent me by Dave Ramsey. And Dave Ramsey, they thought it would shock me that Dave Ramsey said that there's all these gurus out there about every 5 to 10 years. And the truth of the matter is, I agree with him on it. It's like I said, a clock can be right twice a day, even if it's not even running a broken clock, at least twice a day. So the point is that there are all these gurus out here, and over 2023, from 2020 to 2023, these guys came out of the woodwork, and they just started teaching people something called syndications. Syndications are where one or more people get together and decide to go buy an apartment complex or some other piece of real estate, and they raise capital from people that don't know what they're doing. Now, the problem was that the people raising the capital didn't know what they were doing, and this is quite a bit of a possibility, they were just crooks. When that occurred, these people, all they cared about were the fees that came out of putting the deal together. They were making the money up front on these deals from all these people investing in these deals. Because of that, they were willing to pay anything out there, any price that the seller would ask for the deals. Because unless they bought a deal, they made no money. They made no fees. So they drove the prices through the ceiling to where the deals didn't make any sense anymore. And by the end of 2023, between 2021, 22, and end 23, there were no deals out there even worth doing, unless you just happened onto one that was a unique opportunity and you were a very good operator that could make it work. I bought a lot of real estate, but I changed my philosophy during that period. And now my philosophy is changing back because the marketplace has come back. One of the things they ran into was the fact that the interest rates changed on them radically. And so they were buying stuff that was overpriced by allowing that to happen with very, very low interest rates. When the interest rates jacked back up on them, two, three, 4 points, 5 points higher. The deals didn't work. They didn't make sense. And everybody who invested into the deals lost almost everything. Now, that drove the prices back down again because now nobody wanted real estate because the values weren't there. The interest rates made the value of real estate go back down. So people who had bought, they'd lost everything, right? Well, that's where Dave is right. That blew out that era from 2020 to 2023. People just lost their butt because these real estate gurus, and nowadays it's not so much the radio or TV. It used to be you'd see them in midnight TV commercials, infomercials. Hence, once I started doing radio, all the people that came out of my course started doing radio shows too, as they just copied me and they went out there. But what they were teaching was how to syndicate, not how to be a real estate investor. I'm teaching how to be a real estate investor. A lot of people didn't want to hear what I had to say, which was how to do real estate correctly. They just wanted to hear how to syndicate because they saw that if you could get people to give you all their money, they could make a lot of money syndicating. And so the divergence occurred. And it's gotten so bad that I've actually sat with my team now. So we're rearranging our group. We have plenty of syndicators that are good people. There's good ones that will still come in. But we're going to be a lot more careful because these guys are just crazy. Or they're crooks. You know, if you lose all of your money in investment, it's either because you're dumb as a rock or because you're a crook. One of the two. Laziness is a third factor. In the last marketplace where everything changed rapidly, that was really more of you were too unsophisticated to see what was happening around you, hence dumb as a rock. Or two, you didn't care. You saw it, but said, I don't care. I'm making money on the front end of this deal anyway. I don't care if it dies on the back end. There was a lot of that out there. In the past, some people own property or in 2 or 3 or 4 or 5 years might get tired of operating it. And then laziness might kick in. And they don't do the right thing. And if you don't do the right thing long enough, then the property has problems. So, in essence, I'm agreeing with Dave Ramsey. There are these something-for-nothing midnight cowboy real estate investors out there. And that happens about once every 5 years. And what happens is, why does it only happen once every 5 or so years? It's because they come in and destroy the market. And they all think they're going to get rich overnight. And many of them do, right before they lose all the money of their investors. So these syndicator guys kind of slither off into the night again, leaving all these upset investors. And then once people forget about the pain, you know, it's always interesting to say a woman has that baby and the pain's so intense, but they forget the pain and have another baby. It's the same thing. People invest in these deals and they forget the pain of how painful it was to lose their life savings. And then 4 or 5 years from now, they've forgotten it long enough and seen people who started doing it correctly again. And that's the secret. We're going to do it correctly again, right? And we have been doing it correctly. If you do it correctly, you're going to do less deals in the tough times, but more deals when the market price is down. It's time to buy, right? So there you go. I agree with Dave. We've just come out of one of those midnight madness, guru-centric, stupid real estate investment cycles. All right, now let's go on to the second part of his article. Dave Ramsey's rules for smart real estate investing. Ramsey isn't against real estate at all, it says. In fact, he owns several rental properties himself. The difference, he buys them with cash, no debt, no risky assumptions. Here's the advice for someone thinking about getting into real estate. Number one, get your financial house in order. Pay off your home mortgage and other debts. 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If you wait until you pay your mortgage off to start buying investments, you are going to get killed. It'll take you forever. Now, you may do okay. You may get out of debt, but you won't have anything. And by the time you start, especially if you follow the other rules he has here, you're never going to get rich the way he's explaining it. Unless you've got a job where you're making just massive money. And some of the people he brings on, it's kind of funny when he brings on his people to introduce as millionaires, his Dave Ramsey millionaires. They're all guys that have like jobs that they make $200,000 or $300,000 a year. They could be a millionaire even if they didn't follow Dave Ramsey. So, hey, when we come back, we're going to talk about the other two rules he has and see what you really should do. We'll take a short break. Be right back with the Del Wamsley Radio Show.

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5: 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Today we're discussing an article someone sent me about Dave Ramsey. And we're on the second half of the article where Dave Ramsey's talking about he really does like real estate investing, but only if you do it his way. And his first statement was, before you should buy any real estate, you should pay your home off paid in full. That just doesn't make sense. See, the reality is, folks, the ability to become wealthy is the ability to use OPM, other people's money. And if all your money is tied up in your personal residence, you can't get wealthy. Let me give an example. For anywhere from $10,000 to $25,000, I can buy a rent house. In that rent house, I can buy it and make anywhere from $25,000 to $50,000 instant capital gain. So, in other words, I'm making 100% return on my money. Now, if I have a house that's worth $200,000, $300,000, $400,000 that I live in and I own, and typically most of the houses where I live, you don't know what, you know, the national average is like over $350,000, I think. So even an inexpensive home is going to be $200,000 and up, $200,000, $400,000 or better, way better in some places. All that money tied up there is earning you nothing, absolutely nothing. So let's say the house on average is 400 grand. That 400 grand is, I don't know, quick little thing. I think 4 times 4 is 16 million 6. Let's see here. I got to do a little math here real quick. If I have 400 grand, let's do a little radio math, divided by 25,000 bucks each, that gives me 16 houses. Now, if I can buy 16 houses and make anywhere from 25 to 50,000, right? And we've seen $100,000 gains in some of these houses, but we'll just say 50,000 bucks times 50,000. 1, 2, 3, and you can hold out till you get 50, or you could go for 30, you could go for whatever you're willing to go for. 25 is 100% return, but 50,000, that's $800,000 gain this year. Now, you could either have the comfort of knowing that you have a $400,000 home paid free and clear that you don't have to make payments on. You still have to pay the taxes. Don't forget that. You still have to pay the insurance. So there really still is a payment on it. But instead, you're going to make $800,000 in capital gains. And, right, if you divide that by 50,000 again, that was 16 houses. And let's say you make $250, $300 a month. Let's go $300 a month positive cash flow. 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So the $5,000 a month could pay your taxes and insurance on your house, right? Or basically your mortgage payment. $4,800 a month could easily make that mortgage payment. So there you go, right? You're sitting in a situation where now you're wealthy. You've made $500,000, $750,000. Or you have a house paid in full. You have a house paid in full, you still have to pay payments on from taxes, insurance, or you have a house that you don't have to make payments on because you've got so much investment in real estate, it's paying the payments for you. So his idea is wrong. It's just simply wrong, unless you have the assumption that you are a complete idiot, like Dave was, and mess up everything you do, like Dave did. Now, if you were Dave Ramsey and you messed up like he did when he was a kid, then you would have the beliefs he has as an adult. But when I was in my 30s, I made millions doing what we do. But I did it in a very safe and conservative manner that Dave didn't. And because he wasn't safe and he wasn't conservative, he was a lunatic the way he did real estate. He got wiped out. I was very conservative. I continued to grow. And year after year after year, I buy more and more and more real estate and become wealthier and wealthier. And even more importantly, make more and more cash flow each month. That's the difference. All right, moving on to the second one. Avoid debt. Ramsey learned the hard way over 30 years ago that debt can destroy your financial future. He's adamant about buying properties outright instead of taking out loans. I bought properties outright before because I could get a better deal for some reason, or I just had a bunch of cash and I didn't need to go to the bank and I just wanted to close the deal real quick and come back and get it financed later. I've done that. But that's not the way to do this, especially when you can use hard money lenders and put very little to none of your own money into the deals. That's really the way to go. And him simply saying that is, quite honestly, what I've already explained. It's his own fear. Its own self-loathing, that he couldn't figure it out. And because he couldn't figure it out, he told his kid not to drive a car, not to invest in debt real estate. Because I couldn't figure out how to do it, so you shouldn't do it either, right? The third one is start small and stay smart. Once you're financially stable, save aggressively to buy a rental property. In other words, once you've taken care of all the other problems you should as a human being, then you can start buying a rental property. Now, listen, there should be some type of a fund, a safety fund or whatever he calls it, 6 months of expenses. I have that. In fact, everybody that I talk to, I try to make them keep some cash available. That's wise. So not everything he's talking about, but what he's talking about, people, is like going to kindergarten. It's the stuff you should have learned when you were in first grade. You don't spit in the wind. You don't pull on Superman's cape. You don't throw sand in the bully's eyes because you're going to get killed. And he's talking about him getting killed and telling you, hey, kindergartners, you can't use debt. All right, now, let me go into another email, which might even be crazy, but this one says, I would sell, he said, I'm living in my home now. I owe on it about $411,000, and it's appraised at $650,000. So some quick math shows that there's about $230,000 of equity there. I will be moving in 1.5 years. And I was thinking to sell my home and take that money and invest in more home while I'm still working before I move away. So the person's, by the way, I've cleaned up the English in this email quite a bit. So they're a little inarticulate. I don't really know what they mean by this, buy more home means. But let's assume that what they mean is, hey, I can go sell this house and buy a big one. With this extra equity I have, I can buy it, you know, I can still work and before I move away. Or move into a rental apartment. What is your, you know, it just says your opinion on this. I mean, the English in this email is a little tough. But what she's saying, and I think it's a she, she's saying is that I can get this money out of here and I can either go buy a big house. You know, maybe I have a small house right now. Doesn't say where she's from. So, you know, $400,000 home or $600,000 home in California would be like a shack. It'd be like a, you know, $1,500, $1,700 home or square foot home. And maybe she's thinking I need to move up to a 2,000 square foot home and this is the way I could do it. And she said, I'm even willing to move into an apartment just to buy the house. Maybe turn it into a rental house is what she's thinking. I'm not sure. Because she says I could rent, move into an apartment. What is your opinion? I wrote back to her. I said, look, I would sell the house and get the equity. But what I would do is buy a duplex. And with the duplex, what happens is you can get in for next to nothing down. Very little down. 5% down at the most. And you can live on one side and rent the other side out, and the rental of one side will probably cover the mortgage payment for the whole thing. That will leave you extra money that you didn't have to put down because you're putting only 5% down, and right now she's 20 or 30% equity in this property, so she would be in a, you know, situation where she would be building some assets, building some equity by buying another property, getting a rental property, which is giving a rental income, which is allowing her to live without making a payment. Because right now she's got $411,000 mortgage. So she's got a payment on that. And living in this duplex, get rid of the payment. It would put her in a much better position. Now, what I don't understand about the email, which is could mess with the whole soup, is before I move 1.5 years from now. I don't know what that means. Is she leaving the country? Is she moving to another city? No one really knows what that means. So without that information, it's hard to really give her much more. Let's see what this one says. Well, what it says, it's time to go to break. We'll come back and pick this one up. We'll be right back with the Del Wamsley Radio Show.

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that you would never invest in Washington State. And I can't disagree with you on that. Yet I know Lifestyles Unlimited is airing your daily program on three stations in Seattle area. I think I know the answer, but if you can consider Washington to be a poor place to invest, why heavy focus investment on brokerage here? And the broadcast airing on the station in Orlando, Florida also. So here's the deal. Liberal states like Washington, Oregon, California make terrible investment property states. We highly recommend you don't invest in those states because they're landlord unfriendly. So, why do so many people from those states join Lifestyles Unlimited? Because we have a vehicle within our program where you can learn how to invest in other areas and then use our resources, which is our real estate agents and our mentors, to help you invest in those other areas so you can do it without having to have it in your backyard and it still work. The concept is live where you want to live, but invest where you should. And we've had this concept now for about 10 years, and we've been finding that we really get heavy buy-in from people that are in states where they can't do anything. In other words, if you have any desire to be a real estate investor and you live in California and Oregon or Washington, if you invest where you live, you will get destroyed. So that's the answer. And when I sent it to him, the guy sent it back, says, I figured that. So I guess he already understood what was going on with that situation. All right. Let's see what the next one says here. It says, I hope this email finds you well. I've been following your podcast for some time now, and I've been inspired by your insights and success in real estate industry. Your ability to strategically grow your portfolio while providing valuable advice to others is truly impressive. I'm reaching out because I'm at crossroads in my own real estate journey and would greatly appreciate your perspective. To give you some background, I'm a teacher and I make $118,000 a year. And in Ontario, Canada. So this is where the consulting gets a little wonky because I don't know the laws in Canada. And I've been actively investing in real estate for about 3 years now. Currently, I own 5 rental properties, 6 doors in total, each averaging around $250,000. And I guess that means what they cost or their value. Together, these properties represent approximately $1 million in value. I have remaining mortgages of $800,000. So she got $1 million worth of assets, $800,000 worth of mortgage. So the net of all those properties is $200,000. This has been a rewarding yet challenging experience so far, but I'm contemplating a bold financial move and can use your experience to help. Here's my situation. I have about $600,000 in the Ontario Teachers Pension Plan. I'm considering taking the cumulative value of this pension, which would allow me to access approximately $200,000 after taxes, with the remaining funds locked into an LIRA. My plan is to use the $200,000 to invest in additional real estate, specifically considering purchasing a duplex. I would live in one unit and rent the other out, and two, invest in rental property after $250,000. I aim to focus on buying 5 properties with strong rental demand and potential for steady cash flow. Now, here's where the problem comes. I asked her, I wrote back and I said, how much is the pension actually worth if you take the pension and what would it pay you a month? And she said the pension's worth $800,000. But if she pre-accesses it, from what I'm hearing her say here is that she only gets $200,000. A lot of pensions that way. It's like when you win the lottery, you either get $1 billion paid in payments, or you get $100 million in cash. And the way I'm reading this is she's only going to come away with $200,000 of that $800,000. And so she says, what should I do? Is this plan okay? And she was upset because I told her I would keep the pension. Now, why? Because you've got $800,000 worth of value. You're trying to turn it into rental properties, and you're going to make $6,000 a month. Now, unless she's not going to be able to access that $800 or the $6,000 a month for 20 or 30 years from now, and in other words, if she's old right now and about ready to retire, then the $6,000 a month is more than what she could.

earn by buying five rental properties, because she wouldn't get $6,000. She might get $300 a month cash flow times five is $1,500, and it wouldn't be $6,000 a month. And she would be buying $200,000 worth of equity that maybe she could double, get 100% to 200% gain on. So she might gain $200,000. She might even gain $400,000 and be back to six, but she's had eight, right? So she has unrealized gains of a couple hundred thousand, but she's giving up unrealized gains of $800,000 for $200,000. And so I said, I would stick with the pension and go on and buy real estate some other way. Take it out of whatever other stuff you've got. And she was upset. She goes, I would have thought you would have told me something different. And this is where the Dave Ramsey thing comes from. You see, you got to understand that this is all about the money. And it's all about the lifestyle. And it's all about the security. And making wise financial decisions doesn't mean real estate is a panacea that works better than everything else. The reason we have retirement accounts at all is because pensions are gone. To be able to have a pension is a God's gift to a person. To blow the pension out, you better be able to do big things with the money you pull out, especially when you're losing 75% of the value. You're going from 800 to 200. You just lost 75% of the value of your pension. That just doesn't make any sense, guys, unless you could make tons and tons and tons of money with the money you pull out. And in this particular case in Ontario, I don't think the real estate investing up there can do that. So there you go. Remember, it's not the money. It's the lifestyle. Have a wonderful day. We'll see you tomorrow.

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5: The United States is responding with force after Iran fired drones at a ship moving through the Strait of Hormuz. Earlier today, President Trump confirmed one of the drones hit a Singapore ship causing damage. Central Command confirmed forces conducted strikes against Iran as a powerful response. CENTCOM says U.S. aircraft struck Iranian missile and drone storage locations and coastal radar sites. While that was taking place, progress between Israel and Lebanon. The Israeli ambassador to the United States thanked the Trump administration for its leadership following the signing of a U.S.-backed framework agreement between Israel and Lebanon today. The ambassador stated on X, "The sovereign governments of Israel and Lebanon will decide the fate of our people and shape the future of our countries, not the mullahs of Tehran." TMZ reports it received another email from a person claiming to know the identities of those responsible for the abduction of Nancy Guthrie. TMZ says the sender uses the same email and Bitcoin address as the previous contact who emailed weeks after Guthrie's disappearance in Tucson, Arizona. TMZ says the letter references a phone being kept in a secure location with photos, names, and a video of the alleged main guy with the mother of today co-host Savannah Guthrie. President Trump's Religious Liberty Commission wants to reverse the separation of church and state. It's led by Texas Lieutenant Governor Dan Patrick.
6: The left has used that one phrase that was one line out of one of hundreds of letters by Thomas Jefferson to batter people of faith for the last 70 to 80 years.
5: The commission's report suggests that instead of a separation, there should be a bridge built between the church and state. Many famous singers are expected at Monday's funeral service for music mogul Clive Davis in New York City. The Brooklyn-born Davis helped launch the careers of Janis Joplin and Blood, Sweat, and Tears, among others. He died last Monday at his Manhattan home after being hospitalized for respiratory issues. He was 94. I'm Rob Martier.
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5: One of the jurors tasked with deciding on the guilt or innocence of the man accused of being responsible for the death and destruction of the Palisades fire says the prosecution did not prove their case. The judge declared a mistrial this morning after jurors said they were deadlocked, and juror number four, Serena, spoke outside of the courthouse in downtown Los Angeles.
8: I wanted to know, has anybody ever gotten in trouble for a holdover fire anywhere else? Because this holdover theory just wasn't, like, It wasn't working for me. Like, how do you say that?
9: She says two people were adamant that defendant Jonathan Renderknecht was responsible for ultimately starting the Palisades fire. But the rest of the jurors were strongly on the not guilty side. And she said she was angry to hear federal prosecutors are going to retry the case, calling it a waste of our American dollars. Diagnoses of gambling disorder is on the rise in states that have legalized sports betting. Matt Mattinson has the details.
10: It's recognized as a mental health condition in which patients often cannot stop gambling despite the growing distress and harm they experience. A new study from Epic Research says diagnoses rose more than 60% since 2018, with the biggest increase among young men. Data also showed a decline in diagnoses in the 11 states that did not legalize sports betting, with cases dropping by about 30% from 2018 to March 2026. Sports betting has exploded across the U.S. following a landmark Supreme Court ruling that paved the way for states to legalize online sports books. I'm Matt Mattinson.
9: The TSA is bracing to screen nearly 19 million air travelers across the 4th of July holiday period. A TSA senior official says security checkpoints are fully staffed and prepared to welcome these travelers and handle the large passenger volumes during the June 30th through July 6th period. Bears quarterback Caleb Williams is facing a roadblock in his effort to trademark his Iceman nickname. A report says the U.S. Patent and Trademark Office turned down the request. The decision says the Iceman trademark is currently held by Lacrosse, which has a line of insulated boots. I'm Rob Martier.
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15: It's been a great freaking week. Not a decent week. Not a good week. It's been a great freaking week. And no, he is not here, and he's not, you know, under the bunker and everything else. Once again, it is Brian Mudd here with you. Honored, as always, to be here with you. 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So that's the kind of digs I got going here. 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Check out the Brian Mudd Show podcast wherever you get your podcasts. It's been a great freaking week. So one of the occupational hazards at this point on a Friday. Happy Friday, by the way, with this great freaking week. One of the occupational hazards is the extent to which one's intelligence has been insulted. You're familiar with the expression about teachers. Those who can't do teach. And by the way, I mean not the ubiquitous insult there. I am grateful for every constitutionalist that's a teacher that takes one for the team. They're actually capable, decent, honorable people. They're in the teaching profession. I'm not trying to impugn everyone ubiquitously. But I put a lot of teachers in the same camp that I also put like attorneys in. We need great attorneys, right? But like if you ever come across an attorney and they're like all of their favorite people are other attorneys, run the other way. If you ever come across, say, like a public school teacher and every person they want to be around are just a ton of public school teachers, just playing the numbers game, it's probably not one of the standouts in the profession, just saying. But again, for the great teachers, I appreciate you. Anyway, where I'm going with that particular analogy is it also applies to news reporting. Because those who don't know report on stuff. You would think that if you're reporting on stuff, you would know stuff, but they actually don't. They don't know stuff. This has been a great freaking week. And all you get, what your impression of the news? What has your impression of the news been this week? Even right now. I mean, take a look at the headlines right now. Oh my gosh. U.S. retaliates Iran because of that Singapore ship that was nailed by the drone in the Strait of Hormuz yesterday. Oh my gosh. We're retaliating. That's bad. Great freaking week. Incredible news week. Unbelievable deal coming together on the deal. The MOU. Unbelievable deal. Trilateral deal pulled together today with Lebanon, with Israel, and us in the middle. Secretary of State Marco Rubio just knocking it out of the park again. In fact, Rubio said something that just totally crystallizes both my mood and just cuts the BS out of it.
16: The Iranian system is going to continue to produce all sorts of maximalist rhetoric. They're going to have people going on their TV, on their official media, and making all kinds of pronouncements. But what we're interested in is not their press conferences. What we're interested in is whether or not ships are moving. If ships are moving as they should be moving, then that's what we're going to judge and that's what we're going to react to.
15: Ding freaking ding. The only thing that matters are the freaking ships getting through the Strait of Hormuz.
17: Well, no, because the Singapore ship.
15: That, by the way, is a biological male news reporter that is still trying to figure out what letter he is on the homosexual alphabet. Just, you know, trying to channel one of the GSS newsers out there. The only thing that matters are if ships are going through the strait. You know how you can actually, if you're wondering how things are going with Iran, how things are going in the Middle East day to day anymore, I've been telling all my listeners to do, just look at the price of oil. Don't pay attention to anything in the news. Do not. Because they don't know things and they report stuff. And what's worse is most of your GSS news, your godless, soulless, and slanderous news out there, most of these people literally will put the IRGC on an even plane with the Trump administration. Well, the Trump administration said this, but Iran is saying this, which, by the way, is a whole other thing, because these poofer brains that report on things that don't know things don't even realize that you have multiple different state media outlets in Iran. They can't even get that part right. You have the IRGC that has their own state media apparatus, and then you have the president of Iran that has his. And those two are not on the same page a lot of the time. So even when you hear Iran saying this, no, most of the time it's not, because they're reporting on crap from the IRGC, from the military. It's not speaking for Iran. Again, at this point on a Friday, with a week where it's actually been great, and all you hear is that it's crap around the world, the news cycle has been terrible. Intelligence has been insulted, so I'm just getting the lead out a little bit. Believe it or not, because it's been a great week, I'm actually in a pretty good place. Just getting back to a place where we can talk about there being two sides to stories and one side of facts. And as I'm inclined to do, I will provide information to you that is helpful, useful, and repeatable. So here's the first thing to know. Do you know what the price of oil was earlier today? About 69. We got down to almost 68. It was barely 69. At about the point where we had retaliations, about 69.58. Do you know where we are most recently after the retaliatory strikes? We are at $70.24. Now, I'm going to get into this in just a moment. Hang on to that number, because I'm going to break down some of the economic realities and other things. That is an unbelievably great price. for a barrel of oil for this time of year. Like, you know, we're wrapping up the Amazon Prime Day stuff right now, which, by the way, didn't Amazon Prime Day start out like literally as a day and now it's a whole week or something? But anyway, I did think my wife picked up some more great wine glasses today off of that. So there's something. Looking forward to that glass of wine, by the way. So oil at $70 a barrel. You don't have, for this time of year, a deal on Amazon. There's nothing on Prime Day or Prime Week that's as good as the deal buying a barrel of oil at $70. That's one. Now, remember Rubio's comment. The only thing that matters is what's going through the Strait of Hormuz. Tell me if you have heard this reported anywhere, unless you have heard it from me. If you have been getting extra credit and listening to my podcast or my morning show locally throughout South Florida. Do you know how many ships have been getting through the Strait of Hormuz? Since that MOU was signed last week, we have gotten 73% of pre-Iran war shipping traffic through the Strait of Hormuz. We're almost a week and a half into this thing. We, during this period, have gone 73% through. Do you know what we have gotten through over the prior 2 days through the Strait of Hormuz, including yesterday, where you had the ship that was struck, the Singapore ship that was struck by the Iranian? You know how much we've gone through the past couple of days? Over 100% of the product through the Strait of Hormuz for normal Wednesday and a normal Thursday. Even with some of the ship totals, like you go back to Wednesday, it was 62 ships, and you've been conditioned by your news video that, oh, we usually get 100 through. Yeah, sometimes, a lot of times it's less than that. But regardless, the ones that are getting through have been a lot of the big bulkers. We're making sure the biggest ships, with as much oil as possible and everything else, there's dry bulk going through too. That stuff's getting through. And so there is actually more product that has that has crossed through the Strait of Hormuz the last 2 days than ordinarily would on insert year here on a Wednesday and Thursday in June. You don't hear it anywhere. And I'm pretty sure these people don't know things. The people are supposed to report on these things. How do you think it is that oil is where it is? Are you still driving the same as you were? The people you know? We haven't suddenly seen the economy just go to crap from this time 2 weeks ago. So what happened? There's a heck of a lot more oil that's getting through. And by the way, the MOU is all part of bringing that online. So price is truth. The saying in the financial markets, price is truth. Here's the next thing to know. The example I'll use is a real estate transaction. People who are noobs to real estate will get a property under contract and be like, whew, wow, we got there. People who are experienced with real estate know that the moment you put something under contract, the real negotiation has just begun. And the negotiation is not finished until there are two signatures on either side and those documents are closed and recorded. That's when a deal is done. We have a 60-day high-stakes negotiation. Everything is being negotiated out there in the news media. On both sides, Trump's playing the public negotiation game, same as Iran's playing the public negotiation game. Most of it means little. But it all gets reported as though it's meaningful. What's meaningful was that trilateral deal that got signed today between Lebanon and Israel. The deal where Israel is actually going to peel back out of a couple regions in southern Lebanon, and the Lebanese military is going to take over that territory, and they're going to work to push Hezbollah out of the territory. That's massive. That's massive. That's historically massive, on top of all the other big things that have been going on here. All right. So, trivia time. Because I was talking about, and by the way, if you're listening to the show last night, you might know the answer to this because I actually, for a fleeting moment, gave it to you. But trivia time. In inflation-adjusted dollars, what has the average price for WTI crude? You know, Texas tea, Beverly Hillbilly style. The stuff that you and I use. What is the inflation-adjusted price on this date over the past 15 years? You got it? What number comes about? What is the average price for a barrel of oil on this date? June 26th. You know what the answer is? $90 a barrel. Remember, I said it's 70. And anything on Amazon Prime this week that's better deal than that, buy up your $70 barrels of oil. $20 off, normal rate, heck yeah. Our wine glasses didn't even come with that big of a discount today. So we spent most of the day with a barrel of oil at a $21 discount to just your average June 26th price. And we're at $20 of a discount. With everything that's happened in Iran, with the Singapore ship that was struck yesterday, with our retaliation just a bit ago, how does that happen? If you pay attention to the news media, oh my gosh. Look at the price of oil. Learn how that stuff works. Price is truth. Now, next question. Of the past 15 years, how many have featured the price of oil at an inflation-adjusted price that's been lower than where it is today? It's my tease for you. Come up with an answer. Past 15 years, how many has the price of oil been less than it is right now today? Be right back with that. Brian Mudd, in for the great one.
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0: right. Hey there. So I gave you a question to ponder during the break. And the question was, of the past 15 years, how many have featured the price of oil at an inflation-adjusted price that is lower than where it is right now today? And the answer is only 5 times. Only 33% of the time. Okay, you got that? So independent of the Iranian war, the MOU, a Singapore ship struck in the Strait of Hormuz, all these things. 2/3 of the time, a barrel of oil is more expensive on June 26th than right now. It's been a great freaking week, if I didn't impart that correctly originally. Here's the next question. It's the final one for the moment. The inflation rate over the past 15 years has been 49%. Okay? It's kind of depressing to think about, right? Thank you, Bidenflation. So basically, the buck in your pocket right now is only worth half of what it was 15 years ago. On an absolute basis, meaning non-inflation adjusted, just straight dollars to dollars, despite the fact that a dollar is worth half now of what it was then. How much was a barrel of oil 15 years ago today? How much? Come on. It was $91. It was $91. If you do adjust for inflation, that'd be $129 a barrel. We're at 70. You know who was president 15 years ago? Remember Barack Hussein Obama? How many conversations do you recall there being about the oil crisis? Can you imagine if oil is at 129 right now? You know, the absolute peak during the war was 115. But you're like, well, that was just 1 year. No, what was it 14 years ago? You know what the price of a barrel of oil was in absolute dollars? Absolute. 14 years ago, it was $79. Or $109 in today's money. Well, that was 13 years ago, it was $128. 12 years ago, it was $141 flipping dollars. Double. It's been a great freaking week. Brian Mudd, we'll be right back.
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1: Happy Friday. It is great to be here with you, getting the lead out, having some fun, and also informing you as to what really matters in this great freaking week that we have had, even though the news would not have you think that it's been a great freaking week. The price is truth. You take a look at a barrel of oil, it's $70. As I have informed you, the normal price for this particular date is $90. Better than an Amazon Prime deal, getting a barrel of oil at market right now. How about that? In the middle of everything that's going on. It is Brian Mudd with you. And Mark, he's been in Israel, and he's going to be locked and loaded next week. So stand by for news. Now, let me take a look at the oil picture that I'm painting for you. I just kind of walked you through what it typically is on this date, where we stand. How, over the past 15 years, two-thirds of the time on this date, oil's been more expensive just because, you know, it's June 26th. And then you take a look at the years, the Obama years, and inflation-adjusted dollars on this date for four consecutive years, your price for a barrel of oil, $129. $109, $128, and $141 flipping dollars. 12 years ago, the price of a barrel of oil on this date was more than twice what it costs right now. By the way, that four-year window of Obama included his reelection in 2012. Do you remember anything at any point about oil even being an issue, about gas prices even being an issue? Nobody said a thing. What the heck? So often, we are conditioned, we are misled, we are misinformed, we are manipulated, not just by news media, but even the oil and gas companies. One of the things that Trump has been talking about this week, and at varying points, but he did mention it earlier this week, was that, hey, you know, the gas companies, they've been ripping you off. They've been ripping you off. You know, the way that the very first week of the Iran war, where everybody had pre-war oil that they had purchased, that had been refined into gas, that had already been at their gas station, they suddenly just jacked up the price right away because you had all the analysts who are more... the only thing that might be worse than, like, just your news reporter out there trying to report on economic stuff are people that are media-facing people that are supposed to be financial experts. If you have a box of rocks and you have a media-facing person that is supposed to be some kind of an economic analyst, go with a box of rocks. The box of rocks can at least be used as a paperweight or something constructive, maybe. You're not getting anything constructed out of the media-facing person that's talking economics. But they are also often dumb as a box of rocks. I'm trying to think of exceptions, but I really can't. Those are people who don't know things but say stuff. You know, reporters, by and large, are people who don't know things and report on stuff. The financial experts, the media-facing people, because they're real financial experts, but the people who actually know stuff work for Goldman Sachs, Morgan Stanley. They make real money on Wall Street. They don't have things with, like, buddy in the name and go out there and talk to people in news media. They don't. Sorry. Those people. So here's the next thing. You're going, yeah, but inflation and yeah, but affordability. And I know it sucks, right? I know that we got hammered under Biden. And so the reason why you're more sensitive to the price of gas, the reason why you've been more sensitive to oil being higher was because we still feeling the pain of Biden inflation and everything else that's happened. And then the Iran war, no doubt, added to inflation, right? So here's what we knew. The inflation rate for May was 4.2%. That's a lot higher than where we want it. Not good. But as I pointed out in the show last night, here we have President Trump, who has kneecapped the new Axis powers, kneecapped China's built-in network that they had put together, because China's not just China. China had become Russia. China had become Iran. China had become North Korea. With little rocket man, China had become Venezuela. China had become Cuba and Nicaragua, too. That was the new Axis network. And so we took out Maduro, that took away 2% of China's oil. We get that oil. We've doubled production. 1.5 million barrels per day coming this way, courtesy of Chevron, that had been the operator there, that's ramping up production fast in Venezuela. We are about to take care of Cuba. At whatever point we are wrapped up with Iran, you are going to have like our little military convoy out there. They'll make a pit stop by Cuba, and that'll happen fast. And then Iran. So Iran, 47% of China's oil supply. Taking out the nuclear threat. Getting all the other Middle Eastern countries that have been aligned with China with us. And what did it cost us? You know, dealing with World War II, how many lives, how many years, and everybody who wasn't over there was pitching in here at home. Turned our country, turned the world upside down, let alone all the personal sacrifice. And here we are. The increased cost of inflation for 3 months due to the Iran war was 1.2%. We paid 1.2% more for stuff because of Iran. And we get the benefit of avoiding a nuclear World War III. And we get the benefit of having kneecapped China's Axis network. I mean, it just, and now you're about to see the price of gas come down over 50 cents per gallon over the next week and a half. And we have oil that's far cheaper than it usually is on this date. And so one of the other things I did, because you're like affordability, and I get it. And if you are dealing with affordability challenges, that kind of stuff is real. So one of the things I worked on, I took $70 per barrel and I ran economic projections for inflation for the rest of the year. Here we are about to wrap up the first half. So what do we get? All other things being equal, if we average $70 a barrel where we are right now for the back 6 months of this year, your inflation rate will drop from 4.2 to 2.3. Meaning that for the back half of the year, your money is going to go close to 2% farther than it's been going. In other words, you're going to have about $1,000 more buying power. The overall economy via GDP, it's going to grow 1% faster than it otherwise would. You're going to have at least 450,000 more jobs are going to be added during the back 6 months of this year than otherwise would have been. And there are all kinds of other economic benefits too. But the point is this. Here we are. I don't know what your expectations were for the MOU, not quite a week and a half into it. I will say that if I could have had $70 a barrel oil today, and you had offered that to me a week and a half ago, I would have said it's too good to be true. And that's where we sit today. So a week and a half into the MOU, this has gone so well, it's almost too good to be true. That's how good of a freaking week it has been. If you take a look at these things. I can't tell you how many, it's a fascinating thing too, because for so long, you would have like the anti-Semitic theoretical right, the Tuckers of the world out there, that, you know, would come with the sharp knives for defending Israel and Trump's actions associated with Israel. And then that whole thing turned. And so over the past couple of weeks, because there had been the break and the public break at that with Trump and Netanyahu, and with Israel going a little bit rogue, and with Trump making a deal that involves Israel in the MOU that Israel did not agree to, the sharp knives have come from some of the fiercest pro-Israel people. Like, how dare the president's backstabbing and you're a traitor too and all these kinds of things. Uh-huh. Then you take a look at what was signed today with Israel, with Lebanon, with the United States. Trilateral deal. History in the making. Don't be led around by your nose. Don't be led around by the news media. There are two sides to stories. There are one side of facts. Price is truth. There's a lot of posturing out there. Here's the next thing to know. One of the big things that has been animating, it's not just that we have our midterm election cycle that is going on here, that factors into the overall political calculus and also the way that things are reported. Did you know that Israel has elections too? And in fact, actually before ours, Israel's elections are in October. And so Netanyahu has a hard challenge from a general. And so he is playing the political game in his country, publicly and rhetorically, the same way that Trump is doing, and the same way that you have propaganda being spewed from Iran. What matters is what happens. Actions speak louder than words. They always do. Over a week later, the MOU marked a turning point, not just for the Strait of Hormuz, but for the overall economy, for affordability too. Now, here's the next piece. Due to the investment boom from AI, we'd already seen a much stronger economy with higher oil and gas prices than economists plan to see. Remember, we were getting these great jobs reports the past few months, double and they almost tripled the jobs being added. And the reason was, you know, you have, speaking of, you know, the economic people that don't know things but say stuff. So where everybody miscalculated, yeah, you have some jobs that are being lost due to AI. Yeah, there are going to be a lot more jobs that are lost due to AI. However, for every job that's being eliminated by AI, there are more than two that are being created. Because what does it take to create all those chips? What does it take to build all these data centers? What does it take to put in all of that electrical into those facilities? What does it take to keep those places cool? By the way, most in-demand job right now, biggest shortage across this country, HVAC. Yeah, you got people that are just getting certified. HVAC, make 90 grand a year. Not bad for someone who's like, you know, 20, 21 years old, going to trade school, right? People hadn't accounted for that part of the real economy due to the AI boom. The AI boom will be like every other technological advance before. Yes, the carriage and buggy driver is going away, but the automobile will create far more jobs in the long run. Yeah, a lot of jobs are going to go away. AI will create a heck of a lot more in terms of employment going forward in ways that people had not begun to calculate until now. But here's the next piece of that. All of that was being done with an average price for a barrel of oil. Take a look at May, for example. You know what oil was in May? It averaged $102.40 in the month of May. We are 32% lower today. So we were blowing away jobs numbers. The economy was growing at a good clip. And energy was a heck of a lot more expensive. The rate of inflation in real time and going forward is going to come down by half. That money is going to be back in your pocket. What does that tell you? Man, does this set up extremely well for the U.S. economy and for greater affordability for the back half of the year. Man, is that some good stuff. Those are your economic realities. We get into some election integrity realities as well. And I'll hit that starting on the other side. This is Brian Mudd, in for the great one.
0: Mark Levin.
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0: we've got to show the American public we're going to fight like hell to secure elections. And so that's what they want. So voter ID, let's vote on it. And if it takes, you know, letting us have debate for you know, a period of time and then vote, let's do that.
1: Yeah, so up to this point, I've talked about what a great freaking week it's been, despite the news coverage. Well, when I say that, I'm mostly talking about how things are shaping up economically in this country. I am talking about how things are going better than I think any of us could have imagined when the MOU was signed. I'm not talking about the performance of the United States Senate that still couldn't get its act together and pass the SAVE Act and is now in recess. I do think about Senator Rick Scott, who you just heard. That was from Mornings with Maria, Fox Business. I do think about Rick and how much better this country would be if he or the Senate Majority Leader rather than John Thune. But we are going to get into some of the election integrity stuff. And yes, a little recounting of what went down as the Communist takeover of the Democrat Party this week took another big step forward. But first, go to Kathy, who is in Memphis. And Kathy, welcome to the show.
2: Thank you, sir. Appreciate it.
1: Yeah, you bet. What's on your mind?
2: Well, when I called, you were talking about different things that Barack Obama had done. And I remember when he was running for election the very first time, while I was on the campaign trail, he was telling people the energy prices for U.S. citizens must necessarily rise.
1: Ding, and ding, that ding.
2: Exactly, because he felt like it was unfair that the United States citizens had better energy prices than anywhere else in the world. But we had, you know, an abundance of coal. We had an abundance of energy producing capability, but he wanted to shut that down. And he did, because he penalized coal. A lot of coal mining shut down. I will remember I was watching a stock for a particular power company in California, and they were the only ones that actually built power plants rather than just pushing power around. And they were planning to build more power plants in California. Well, all that got shut down too. So
1: while he gave money to

Tundra that turned out to be a scam and just ripped off taxpayers. Kathy, gold star call. You're exactly right. Now, I gave the inflation adjusted price of oil under Obama. If you were to take a look at what the price of gas was for a 3-year stretch, the average price for a gallon of gas, regular unleaded, was over $5 per gallon in today's dollars. You're exactly right. It was all part of Obama's plan. And part of it is how we're conditioned, because it's remarkable that people can be conditioned in such a way that, well, he says we need higher energy prices. And so it wasn't even an issue. But how much of that really just came down to the news coverage? Can you imagine if gas were over $5? Be right back.

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12: Vice President J.D. Vance says violence will be met with violence after the United States launch new strikes on Iran. In a post on social media, Vance said that if Iran has disagreements over the ceasefire agreement, they can pick up the phone. The American strikes were in response to Iran firing drones at a ship moving through the Strait of Hormuz. President Trump confirmed one of the Iranian drones hit a Singapore ship, causing damage. U.S. Central Command says that in response, military aircraft struck Iranian missile and drone storage locations and coastal radar sites. President Trump's former National Security Advisor John Bolton has pleaded guilty to retaining national security information. It's part of a plea deal that will also see Bolton pay a more than $2 million fine. An illegal retention of sensitive national security documents conviction can carry a sentence of up to 60 months in prison. He's set to be sentenced in October. A viral Knicks trash can video cost a fan her job, and now the city's tossing more of them out to some lucky New Yorkers. Liz Warner has more.
13: Following the incident where a fan dumped and nicked a bin, the city's sanitation department's giving away some of the commemorative blue and orange cans in an online lottery. Sanitation Commissioner Gregory Anderson says there's absolutely no need to pilfer them from the streets, but now his agency's dispensing with five of the collector's items in a random drawing. Effective immediately, New Yorkers 18 and over can enter at on.nyc.gov/basketgiveaway. Fans can only enter once, and entries need to be received by 5 p.m. July 3rd, with winners announced later this summer. In New York, I'm Liz Warner.
12: The District of Columbia and a man who protested the National Guard using Star Wars music have reached a settlement. Sam O'Hara filed a lawsuit claiming his constitutional rights were violated when he was detained and handcuffed for following National Guard troops around the city while playing Darth Vader's theme song. The terms of the agreement were not immediately disclosed. I'm Rob Martier.
14: Did you know VA home loans are a key to home ownership for those who served?
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14: To learn more, visit va.gov/homeloans.
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12: After this morning's mistrial in the Palisades fire case, one juror is speaking out about why she thinks the prosecution did not prove their case. More from Jason Nathanson.
17: A lot of holes, yeah, a lot of holes.
18: Serena, juror number four, says she didn't buy the prosecution's theory that Jonathan Rinderknecht started the Lockman fire, which smoldered and turned into the Palisades fire a week later. But even if he did start that first fire, he shouldn't be
17: responsible for the whole Palisades.
18: And she didn't like how they tried to use his ChatGPT history.
17: I talk to ChatGPT all the time.
18: To paint him as a loner, mad at society, who wanted revenge against the wealthy.
17: Made me angry that they were, like, putting his character down for just being human.
18: The jury deadlocked 2 guilty, 10 not guilty. I'm Jason Nathanson.
12: TSA is bracing to screen nearly 19 million air travelers across the 4th of July holiday period. Wendy Swanson has more.
19: A TSA senior official says security checkpoints are fully staffed and prepared to welcome travelers and handle the large passenger volumes during the June 30th through July 6th period. The highest traffic is expected on July 2nd, with an expected 3 million people traveling through airports that day. The agency recommends travelers arrive early and check with their airline before their departure. I'm Wendy Swanson.
12: Tennis champion Chris Evert says her ovarian cancer has returned for a third time. NBC's Ann Thompson reports the 18-time Grand Slam winner was previously diagnosed with ovarian cancer in 2021 and 2023 and beat the disease both times.
20: She underwent surgery as the first step in her treatment and recovery.
12: The announcement comes as Netflix releases its documentary, Chris and Martina, The Final Set. A former dental assistant at a federal prison is being accused of taking bribes to smuggle drugs. Federal prosecutors claim 50-year-old Terry Lynn Outer from New Jersey would allegedly take money from inmates in order to bring drugs to a facility in New York. Investigators say Outer was able to pocket over $160,000 from the operation. I'm Rob Martier.
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24: He's here. He's here. Now, broadcasting from the underground command post, deep in the bowels of a hidden bunker, somewhere under the brick and steel of a nondescript building, we've once again made contact with our leader, Mark Levin.
25: Well, hey there, it is Brian Mudd with you. The Great One is going to be back on Monday. He's been in Israel. He will be locked and loaded for you. In the meantime, it is an honor and a pleasure to be here with you as we are enjoying our Friday. If you missed the first hour, it is worth your while to go back and see why it was such a great freaking week and why, if you only pay attention to one thing day in and day out, it shouldn't be the news. It should be the price of oil. Take a look at that. Price is truth. It'll set you free because the news cycle will just drive you bat crap crazy. It's like one of these things is not like the other. No, things are actually going really well. You just can't find a single headline out there that would suggest it. Now, Brian Mudd, by the way, always an honor and a pleasure to be here with you. Find me at Brian Mudd Radio socially. The Brian Mudd Show podcast, wherever you get your podcast. What hasn't been so awesome this week? Few things that haven't necessarily made the news. One of them certainly did. I mean, the election stuff. But then election integrity stuff. So one of the things that I'm very quick to point to is the stuff that's real,
0: with election integrity concerns, and then stuff that happens not to necessarily be as concerning as is purported. It's very critical that we not cry wolf on the right when it comes to election integrity. There's a tendency towards that. Left tends to say, oh, there's never election fraud, never voter fraud. And the right, you know, will tend to take even the first appearance of it and never state it. The truth is somewhere in between. And for those who are not familiar, I have a long history in these matters going back to Florida 2000 and a very specific hand in ousting a couple election supervisors in Broward and Palm Beach County back in 2018. And so there's a right and a wrong way to go about this stuff. But what is important is to know what's real. You know, one of the great ironies, we talked about this with the Supreme Court decisions yesterday, the absurdity of illegal immigration in this country. Things that have become so absurd that temporary protected status, the definition of temporary, has to arrive at the United States Supreme Court. Now, just a quick refresh on those Supreme Court decisions from yesterday, and go check out Mark Levin Show podcast from yesterday if you happen to miss the show, and check out the full rundown, everything I broke down with those decisions. But the quick point is this. It's temporary protected status. The reason under which you had the Syrians, they were granted temporary protected status in 2012, was because the Assad regime was persecuting protesters. The Assad regime, that is no more. I don't think the Assad regime, that is no more, is still persecuting protesters. And it was temporary status. And that has to get to the United States Supreme Court to go, yeah, temporary means Trump can say you go back now. More absurd still, the Haitians dated back to 2010. Why? A January earthquake in Haiti. We had temporary protected status granted to Haitians because of the earthquake. You think the coast is clear from that earthquake? It's been about 16 and a half years. I know it's kind of a close call there. What do you think? An aftershock or two? Maybe I. And that has to get to the United States Supreme Court. And then the scarier thing is what we saw. Because my focus when I was talking about that wasn't that you did have 6-3 rulings in line with the rule of law and the Constitution. It was actually the three that went post-constitutional. Three that took the most obvious examples of law in this country and injected their political desires instead on the temporary protected status and also on the asylum case that was every bit as obvious. Literally says, under law, that you must have arrived in the United States or be present in the United States to declare asylum. And we had a case arrive at the United States Supreme Court for people who said, well, we're in Mexico. We want to declare asylum. And so we literally had Supreme Court justices asking questions in a hearing saying, if you're in Mexico, have you arrived in the United States? But worse still, you still had the three libtard leftist justices go post-constitutional and side in name of their politics. The other problem, of course, that's permeated with the absurdities associated with all aspects of illegal immigration into this country is election integrity related stuff too. Because while you hear about those Supreme Court cases, and while you at least have that information for you to be able to digest in the news, what you never hear about are the regular criminal convictions for illegal aliens related to voting. Remember, it doesn't happen. I mean, we don't have voter fraud anyway, let alone by illegal aliens. One story that was really overlooked this week happened to pertain to a situation right here in my state. There's a pretty good chance that you did not come across a story with three criminal convictions by illegal aliens for voter fraud in the state of Florida this week. Now, about this, here is a fact. Two sides of stories, one side of facts. There has never been a federal election cycle in American history, not one, where there hasn't been provable and successfully prosecuted voter fraud that has led to criminal convictions. Not one. Not one cycle in American history. For example, in my home state of Florida, where this story emanated from this week, there are an average of 2 to 3 criminal convictions per year for voter fraud. Across the country, you have an average of 38 criminal convictions for voter fraud per year. Not per cycle, that's per year. And so the question is never about whether there is or isn't voter fraud. There always has been. Every cycle has proven that there always will be attempts that are made. And so election integrity will be continue to be threatened as long as we have elections. But the one dynamic that is almost never discussed, how long it actually takes to bring about a criminal conviction in these cases. And so, you know, the whole saying about wheels of justice moving slowly, but how slowly? Well, consider this. The U.S. Department of Justice this week issued the press release that was never reported to you in the news. Headline, 3 non-citizens convicted of illegal voting and related election offenses in federal elections. The release reads like this. It says 3 non-citizens have pleaded guilty in separate federal cases to illegally voting in federal elections and related election offenses. And as I mentioned, these 3 illegal aliens voted in Florida. But do you care to guess when it was that they actually voted? Again, this release out from the Department of Justice this week. When did the illegal voting take place? 2 of the illegal aliens voted in 2020, the third in 24. 2020. And so this led to me think of what might have happened elsewhere as far back as 2020, but also what might have happened more recently across the country. You think about how long it took in a state like Florida that has some of the strongest election integrity measures in the country, a state that actually in an hour will tell you how elections went, third largest state, something that every state could do. Also have really tight laws in the state to where if you harbor illegal aliens or if you transport them, you can be prosecuted. And yet, illegal aliens voting, and we just nailed convictions for elections in 2020. What would happen, for example, if it takes that long to get to a criminal conviction for voter 2020, 6 years? What do you think is happening in sanctuary cities and sanctuary states if that's happening in Florida? Hence, President Trump and what he is pushing with the SAVE Act.
1: We have to be able to get proof of citizenship when you vote. Otherwise, we don't have elections. We have to be able to get voter ID. So John is a leader, and hopefully he can get the votes.
0: John is a leader. Not a very good one. He's talking about John Thune. He's a leader. Hopefully he can get the votes. If you're a good leader, you'd have had the votes. You know, it's interesting. We talk about voter ID being an 80-20 or a 90-10 issue based upon the poll you take a look at. And yet, we can't get this across the finish line of the Senate. There's something else that was kind of interesting that I was taking a look at pertaining to election integrity. And that happens to be the company that we keep. You know, what's interesting is there are varying points where I brought this information to you on this show over the years because you have what's called the Electoral Integrity Project. And this is done worldwide. It compares every country against each other for measures of election integrity. Harvard is the lead researcher that contributes from the United States. And so you have numerical scores putting election integrity measures together. And we have commonly been near the bottom of the developed world. But most recently, we managed to blow that straight out of the water. And you know how we were talking about Haiti? I want you to guess what state is closest to Haiti in terms of election integrity. What state is closest to Haiti in election integrity? What countries do you think that the United States is most closely aligned with in election integrity? In part because of how some states have dropped their pants when it comes to election integrity. Think about those things. I'll be back with the answer. I'm Brian Mudd, in for the great one.
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0: So we passed the SAVE Act 3 times in the House. We'll do it again. We're working on that, and I'm going to talk with the president about these issues and how to get the agenda moving again, and it's going to be very productive.
1: Yeah, so this week you had the dust up with Trump and Senate Republicans. So, like, get your freaking butt in order. Get the SAVE Act passed. I'm not doing your stupid housing thing. I'm not going to sign that until you get the SAVE Act passed. Senate, 2-week recess. Can't get it together. House Speaker Mike Johnson. So, yeah, we've already passed it a few times. We're going to do it again. Now, I mentioned that we had an announcement from the Department of Justice, 3 criminal convictions, illegal aliens that were voting in elections all the way back to 2020 that were just nailed down. And that happened in Florida. And I pontificated about what do you think's happening in sanctuary states and sanctuary cities? And I ended with a question for you, which pertained to the countries that the United States of America might be most closely aligned with on election integrity, according to the Electoral Integrity Project annual thing that's been going on. Harvard, again, is involved with this. But also the state, because Haiti's been in the news, the temporary protected status. The place that, I mean, how could we send people back to Haiti? I mean, it's only been 16 and a half years since the earthquake that they were granted temporary status from, you know? The state that was most close to Haiti in terms of election integrity. And what I will tell you is that Mr. Fill-In Producer, who, by the way, I mean, I got an A gold star kind of fill-in producer. Not your average fill-in producer, I'll put it that way. So he got it. He nailed it. Did you? If you came up with California, you would be right on the state. Hawaii, by the way, does manage. Speaking of Supreme Court cases, you know, how they basically tried to ban the Second Amendment in Hawaii. That was also overturned on a split decision yesterday. They actually have worse election integrity, believe it or not, in Hawaii than California. But California is second worst in this country and is most closely aligned with Haiti. How much so? Well, let me start with the country first. So what countries do you think we are most closely aligned with? The great thing about the Electoral Integrity Project, you get a numerical scale. They have all these different categories and they boil it down in a 1 to 100 point system. Here are the 5 countries that we most closely align with in election integrity. Niger, Senegal, Tunisia, Bolivia. I mean, you know, it's Bolivians, man. Nobody runs elections like Bolivia. Oh, and look at this, Mexico. It's not like drug cartels run whole governments there. I mean, whew. Yes, that's the solid company our country keeps. No kidding. Niger, Senegal, Tunisia, Bolivia, Mexico. On the 1 to 100 point system, the United States of America, the world's leading superpower, scores a 54. I believe even as far as the bar has been lowered in public education, a 54 fails everywhere. I think if you get a 54 at your job, you won't have it long. I think if you get a 54 day in and day out, life is going to kick you in the ass. The United States of America scores a 54 in election integrity. But wait, that's the country. What about California? That's next. Brian Mudd in for Mark Levin.
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0: doesn't suffer fools well. So, if you're a fool, don't call 877-381-3811.
1: Well, hey there. So, as we are taking a look at election integrity... by the way, I just received a note from a listener, David, who was not impressed by the two illegal aliens from 2020 in Florida or the third illegal alien from 2024. Now, what I'm pointing out in talking about these situations, these are the three this week. The three that were criminally convicted and announced by the Department of Justice this week from 2020 and 2024 in the state of Florida. There are dozens in the state of Florida alone going back to those cycles. Dozens. Since the early 80s, we've had over 1,620 criminal convictions for voter fraud. And by the way, in most of these situations, you're talking about people that are responsible for more than one vote. In some cases, they are just one vote. The bigger point is this week. One, you didn't hear about it. Two, even in a state that is super diligent, illegal aliens voting, and it took 6 years to get justice. So what could happen in sanctuary cities and sanctuary states? Hang with me. I know it might be hard. Hang with me. So let me get back to the Electoral Integrity Project here. We score... the United States of America, a 54 now. You know what it was the last time that I shared this with you? We were a 71. So we were still low-C, crappy students, barely getting by in school when it came to elections in this country. We're a 54 now. Why? Because states like California have dropped their pants on elections. Blue states across the country that have... just totally blown out any pretense of legitimacy by mailing ballots out to every single person, regardless of if they live at that address or not. Open ballot harvesting. As Mr. Backup Producer has pointed out, they're still counting ballots in California from the primary at the beginning of the month. Because it's so hard to count votes. So we are going backwards in election integrity. Our election integrity, this is something that needs to be put in front of every single poofer brain Democrat that says we can have, you know, voter ID is racist. Jim Crow 2.0, if you're Chuck Schumer and but the left at large. Should we be able to perform better than Niger, Senegal, Tunisia, Bolivia, and Mexico in conducting elections? Are we not better than a 54? Why can't we at least be, say, in the upper quarter of countries that collect, that conduct elections? Because we're actually in the bottom. With the 54, we're in the bottom half. There's not another developed country in the world that is lower than us in election integrity. Again, according to the Electoral Integrity Project, this isn't some right-wing think tank. Nope, this is a project headed up by organizations like Harvard. So, here's the next piece. California specifically, as you take a look at that situation. So, the Heritage Foundation, if you dig into the state scores... they will give numerical scores for states that is applicable to the Electoral Integrity Project scale as well. Now, if you're wondering what Haiti has in terms of election integrity, it's a 37. Okay, so on balance, Haiti does conduct less credible elections than the United States. Not a lot. We're 54. There are 37. Do you know where California scores? What is California's grade at conducting elections, election integrity? Survey says they are a 35. yes, California is worse than Haiti when it comes to election integrity. And the irony is, here you have the temporary protected status case for Haitians who were granted it from an earthquake in January of 2010. We can't go back to Haiti. Haiti conducts more credible elections than California. Just mentally gnaw on that one for a moment. Now, when you take a look at what happened in California earlier this month, one of the things I was talking to Mr. Fill-In Producer about is the statistical anomaly associated with it. And so, you know, people continue to say, well, you know, we don't have problems with election integrity. There's nothing to see here. And Hilton got through in the gubernatorial race, so it's okay. Now, do I know if there were shenanigans that took place in California? No. I do not. Because, again, when I've been involved, I know what's real. I know what isn't. You do not cry wolf. You need to have the information in hand to be able to make those credible claims. However, it is obvious that the apparatus exists, and it's also obvious that California intentionally created a system that has worse election integrity protections than Haiti. There's something else that came up in those elections. There had never been a time, not statistically, not in any election, not in ranked choice, not in open primaries, no elections anywhere, where at any interval, when you've already had at least half of the vote tabulated, if you had two candidates of the same party, that the leading candidate suddenly received a much lower share of the party vote. And so what happened with all those votes that were counted after Election Day, your leading mayoral candidate, your leading gubernatorial candidate, so we're talking about Javier Becerra and Karen Bass, they remained static. If you notice, their vote percentage barely moved after that point. But the third candidates in those races after Election Day, both Democrats, ended up getting the overwhelming majority of the Democrat vote share from then on, which, of course, in the mayoral election in L.A. was enough to knock out Spencer Pratt. That type of thing has never happened before in a single election. It happened in two. Same cycle. They're still counting ballots, by the way, because it's so hard. And California has election integrity that's on scale with Haiti. Actually, I'm sorry. Haiti does better than California with election integrity. So you can count on trusting Haitian elections going forward more than California, the way they run things. And so there are several things that are important here. But why am I dwelling on this in particular? Well, in the context of the SAVE Act, the importance of election integrity, there are federal minimums that must come into play. It is crystal clear that when you have states like California that are bent on lowering standards that allow for non-credible elections to take place, that allow for voter fraud to occur if people choose to do so, which again, there has never been a single election cycle, not a single federal election cycle in American history where there hasn't been successfully prosecuted voter fraud. And imagine that what is actually caught and successfully prosecuted is likely a small percentage of what actually is conducted and people get away with. So against that backdrop, where you can have illegal aliens that are just going down this week for illegally voting in a state with strong election integrity that is super strong in combating illegal immigration from 6 years ago, What do you think happens in California? What do you think happens in other states that have put similar types of systems into place? This is where we must have federal minimums. This is where we must have the 90-10 or 80-20 SAVE Act put into place. You know, we talk about credibility in this country. You talk about election integrity. And people want to run to whatever their thought process is about. As I mentioned, the left understates it. The right tends to overstate it a bit. The bottom line is that once upon a time, our country operated with some of the highest election integrity in the world. Right around the time, by the way, that we also had the second highest education outcomes in the world. You know, back in 1980, the onset of the Department of Education, when that came about, U.S. ranked second in education outcomes in the world. And you take a look at what's happened since. Back around that window of time, we had some of the strongest election integrity in the world. Now we continue to go backwards. How is it that we can run a country successfully that associates itself with the credibility of elections in Niger, Senegal, Tunisia, Bolivia, and Mexico, with our largest state that runs elections that are less credible than Haiti, where people are making appeals to the Supreme Court not to have to go back to that country from an earthquake 16 and a half years ago. By the way, California's score only 3 points better than Venezuela prior to the removal of Maduro. So how bad is the system that has now been put in place? And I'm just giving the California example. You know, New York is barely better than California. Many other blue states do not rank. Remember, the U.S. average is now a 54. The average blue state is below a 50, meaning worse than Mexico, Bolivia, Tunisia, Senegal, Niger, barely better than Haiti. But California, as it sits now, 3 points better than Venezuela's election integrity when Maduro was still there. What do you think we're going to have as a country going forward if we continue to just travel down this path and you don't have the United States Senate grow balls and do the right thing? We don't have the SAVE Act. This is worth the talking filibuster. This is worth whatever it takes, because if you don't have integrity in elections, what do you end up like? You'll end up like Niger. You'll end up like Senegal, Tunisia, Bolivia. You'll end up like Haiti at some point. You'll end up like Venezuela, which was one of the richest countries per capita in the world before you had communist dictators that took over it. It's one of the things that is so often taken for granted, that every superpower in the world, every dynasty historically fails. The average dynasty, the average superpower, world history only lasts 200 years. Here we are getting ready to celebrate our 250th anniversary. History says we don't make it another 100 years. And if we continue to pull crap like this and do nothing about it, that very well might be the case. I'm Brian Mudd, in for the great one.
0: Mark Levin.
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5: May 15, 9 a.m. Two women quietly waiting at the doctor's office. Woman 1 says, "Cold day, huh?" Woman 2, "What's that?" Woman 1, "Kinda cold today." Woman 2, "Yeah, wasn't expecting that." Woman 1, "What is it, 47 degrees? Woman 2, "No, more like 45. Woman 1, yeah, makes sense. At least it's not raining. Woman 2, "That would be sad." Woman 1, "So sad." Woman 2, "Ah, the weather." 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
1: While much of the world stays silent, the great pastor John Hagee has been a steadfast voice for Israel for decades. And in his important new book, God's Prophetic Clock, he lays out the clear biblical timeline we're watching unfold right now. 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

0: Many people in this room, 18 months ago, we won the most consequential election victory in American history.
1: Yeah, no doubt about that. President Trump today, the Faith and Freedom Coalition, the 2026 Road to Majority. And where would we be? I mean, could you even begin to imagine how screwed we would be right now if Kamala Harris had won that? The open borders, China would have taken Taiwan by now. The AI race would be over because we get all of our chips from Taiwan semi. It would be just where to begin. It would be over. The Iranians might have even found out by now that that well imam wasn't going to come out. That nuking the world and washing the world in blood, that didn't lead to the well imam popping up. That might have even happened by where would we be? Let's go to, we're talking about California actually having lower election integrity measures in place than Haiti, according to the Electoral Integrity Project, which has Harvard as one of the researchers involved. So, Bill, Sonora, California, how about your voting system?
2: Yes, what the deal is there in Marin County in the first Trump election for president against Hillary Clinton, I looked it up in the recorder's office after the election was over, and 96% of the voters voted for Hillary Clinton in Marin County. All those records are destroyed in the next major election, but nobody in a free country votes 96%. Cuba, yes. Russia, yes, but not there, not in Marin County.
1: Well, and I mean, you just point holding, even in a place like D.C., it tends to be like 92 to 94, per not 96. Now, a couple things. Appreciate the call, Bill. You take a look at some of the various different integrity measures. You take a look at some of the anomalies in whether it's 2016, 2020. One of the things that can really be done these in the AI age is you can run statistical probabilities with a lot of these things pretty easily. And that is one of the ways to begin to work going forward to try to find some of the issues quickly. But the problem is, for example, California, how they legalize things that are illegal in most of the country. For example, a state like mine, Florida, where the results of every non-provisional ballot and some vote-by-mail ballots that you have to be postmarked and legitimately by that day, and it's got to be received within. But with the exception of very few ballots, everything's counted within an hour. You know the outcome. And there's voter ID, proof of citizenship, all these different things that are in the SAVE Act. Third largest state. It can be done. And we used to be a joke. It's a choice not to. And so the measures that are in place in California, ballot harvesting, for example, you go to jail in my state for that. And that's one of the things that are difficult to understand from one state to another. It's just how far down the road certain states like California have gone to enable potential shenanigans.

United States Deputy Sheriff's Association is a national nonprofit and America's largest non-governmental provider of services to law enforcement. USDSA assists city, county, state, and federal law enforcement agencies through our many varied programs, including free safety equipment donations, free officer survival training, cash donations, and condolence letters to the family of law enforcement officers who perish in the line of duty. 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
6: Vice President J.D. Vance says violence will be met with violence after the United States launched new strikes on Iran. In a post on social media, Vance said that if Iran has disagreements over the ceasefire agreement, they can pick up the phone. The American strikes were in response to Iran firing drones at a ship moving through the Strait of Hormuz. President Trump confirmed one of the Iranian drones hit a Singapore ship, causing damage. U.S. Central Command says that in response, military aircraft struck Iranian missile and drone storage locations and coastal radar sites. The death toll in Venezuela has climbed to more than 900 after Wednesday's devastating earthquakes. Rescue workers and civilians are racing against time to reach possible survivors buried beneath the rubble. Government officials said more than 3,300 others were injured when the back-to-back magnitude 7.2 and 7.5 quakes hit. The U.S. is rushing search and rescue teams and humanitarian supplies to the country. A U.S. soldier is killed during a training exercise in California's Mojave Desert. Sharon Reardon reports.
7: On June 10th, Adrian Bonzi was struck by an M2 Bradley fighting vehicle. Army officials say the 29-year-old combat engineer assigned to the 3rd Infantry Division at Fort Stewart, Georgia, was on foot in low visibility conditions when he was run over by the 27-ton armored vehicle. Major General John Lubis, the 3rd Infantry Division commander, put out a statement saying Adrian was an exceptional soldier who was proudly serving his country. The Army's investigation into the cause of the incident is ongoing. ABC News says the Army's lost 31 soldiers in training accidents in 2025 with fatalities split between aircraft crashes and ground incidents.
6: The TSA is bracing to screen nearly 19 million air travelers across the 4th of July holiday period. A TSA senior official says security checkpoints are fully staffed and prepared to welcome these travelers and handle the large passenger volumes during the June 30th through July 6th period. The highest traffic is expected on July 2nd. I'm Rob Martier.
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6: The lawyer for the man accused of being responsible for the Palisades fire says bring on a retrial. After jurors deadlocked and the judge declared a mistrial today, First Assistant U.S. Attorney Bill Asaley immediately said his office would try the case again and they'd win. Outside court today in downtown Los Angeles, Jonathan Rinderknecht's lawyer, Steve Haney, said he's ready.
13: He wasn't even at the trial. I don't think he came into the courtroom one day during the trial. So for him to have a strong opinion about anything means absolutely nothing to me. And we'll see him again in October.
6: Despite the mistrial, the judge in the case refused to grant Rinderknecht bail, so he'll stay in jail until October. In-car breathalyzers are being credited for preventing millions of drunk driving attempts over the last 20 years. Lisa Taylor reports.
12: The breathalyzers have ignition interlocks that keep drivers with too much alcohol on their breath from starting their vehicles. Mothers Against Drunk Driving released a new report this week claiming breathalyzers have prevented about 5.7 million drunk driving attempts. The report also grades each state's ignition interlock law and found many U.S. states still have legal loopholes to allow DUI offenders to avoid installing breathalyzers. 11 states, along with the District of Columbia, received an A grade. I'm Lisa Taylor.
6: Several Democrats are demanding the Trump administration remove its ballroom project debris from land overseen by the National Park Service. It comes as the White House uses Haynes Point, which is near three Washington, D.C. public golf courses, as a dumping ground for tons of debris from President Trump's East Wing construction. Disney Pixar's Toy Story is projected to bring in between $80 and $90 million in its second weekend to once again finish atop the box office. Meanwhile, DC Studios' Supergirl is expected to soar to an opening of between $47 and $50 million. The follow-up to 2025 Superman earned $7.8 million in Thursday previews. This week's other new release, Jackass Best and Last, is looking at a $10 to $12 million opening. I'm Rob Martier.
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23: Hey there, happy Friday. Welcome to the third hour. You have something going for you. Hopefully more than one, but at least one big thing going for you as it pertains to listening to this particular program. This is the last hour that you are going to be subjected to a fill-in host, because the Great One will be back from Israel on Monday for you, so you can look forward to that. In the meantime, I do enjoy my time with you. I love being here. Thanks for having me. Brian Mudd. You can catch me socially at Brian Mudd Radio. You can catch the Brian Mudd Show podcast wherever you get your podcasts. And I'm not going to get to everything I intended to get to. I took so long getting the let out in the first hour, putting the good news in front of you, despite all the headlines, that I'm going to have to kind of combine a few thoughts. But one thing that is really important, because I started out talking about how great of a week this has been in terms of Middle East, other things are going on. But then the other stuff below the surface. So we had the Supreme Court decisions yesterday. Okay, thankfully, common sense prevailed in those. But you still had each of the three leftist justices go post-constitutional. You know, it's one thing with KJV. We've learned about her. She might not even know how to read a law book. It is really possible that she was just DEI promoted and like even DEI'd the bar or something. Does not seem like a particularly intelligent person. And again, what do you expect from somebody who doesn't know what a woman is and theoretically is one? Now, the other two, at least on matters of basic law, have been willing to be reasonable, but no longer did you have Sotomayor and Kagan, who were reasonable yesterday, as they went totally post-constitutional on the two immigration-related cases. This is important, as it is clear
0: what the long game of the Democrat Party has been. One of the things that so often I'll talk about, and you've heard me discuss this on the program, guessing for Mark over the years, but one thing that is so, I think, underappreciated is the extent to which the long game has been played. And how from the United States Supreme Court with those justices to New York City and Mamdani, how the socialist communist takeover has been coming about. A lot of people will take a look at the elections on Tuesday and the continued momentum past Tuesday of the commie wing of the DNC. And they think that something has changed. And I mean, like, literally, election outcomes, okay. But actually, nothing has. Absolutely nothing has. This has been the longest of long games that has been played. President Trump talking about communism.
1: Everybody gets free food. Everything is free from this point forward. Everyone's going to vote for me. The problem is, after 2 or 3 years, the country is a disaster area. The country fails. They always do.
0: Yeah, somewhere along the way, you run out of other people's money. So let's talk a little bit about the socialist takeover at the DNC, because there's been a lack of perspective on this for much of what I've come across this week. Tuesday's primary day showed the future of the Democrat Party and the country if we're not careful, because the left has played the long game for literally over a century. And people will take a look at whatever particular election they want to point to and go, oh my gosh, how'd this happen? No, this has been going on since Woodrow Wilson. And this dates back to the progressivism of him. And you could actually find roots that predate a little bit, but that's really when it kicked off in a big way. But when really did the current anarchist, Marxist, socialistic, all these factions come together? How? Well, it was the Saul Alinsky hippies in the 60s. I mean, the playbook has been there since the 60s. Saul Alinsky literally wrote it. And you've seen the incremental socialism and Marxism build and build and build in this country, much like the creeping crud that progressivism is. It is progressive. So a lot of political observers take a look at what's going on, Mamdani, AOC, insert your commie here. This is the insurgency. It is not the insurgency of the Democrat Party. It's not. Consider this. When was Bernie Sanders first elected to Congress? That would be 1990. Okay, the burn has been in D.C. since 91, elected in 90. Barack Hussein Obama, student of Rules for Radicals in the Weather Underground. When was he elected president? That'd be 2008, right? And then in 2018, we saw the era of the squad led by socialists like AOC and Tlaib enter the Democrat Party officially. Right? I mean, Obama was that guy, but just not so overtly. He did it with the people he put in positions of power around him, implemented those instruments into government, then was able to play Biden like the puppet that he was. So 2018, you have the squad. Rules for Radicals, 60s. Byrne, 90. Obama, 2008. Squad, 2018. That's how long this has been playing out, even in election outcomes in this country. And so since then, they have been doing their level best to conquer the entire Democrat Party. Now, over the past 20 years, findings by Gallup and Pew Research show those who identify as liberals within the Democrat Party have risen by 1% per year. If you wonder why things have arrived at libtard territory as the norm, it's because 1% more liberals every year in the Democrat Party. People used to say, well, I'm moderate or I'm a little bit liberal. No, I'm really liberal. That's grown by 1% per year for 20 years. So in other words, the Democrat Party of today is 20 points to the harder left of where it was 20 years ago. More to the point, a majority of Democrat voters now identify with the most radical factions of the policy. So the shift, for example, explains why 20 years ago, the standard Democrat position was actually opposed to same-sex marriage. Remember, Barack Obama ran opposed to same-sex marriage. And against illegal immigration, right? So 20 years ago, the Democrat Party standard position opposed to same-sex marriage and opposed to illegal immigration. Today, the most commonly Democrat-supported position, if you take a look at the polling of Democrats, the highest-ranking grouping of Democrats approve of government-funded sex change operations for children and open borders for illegal aliens. That's where we've gone in 20 years by moving 1% within the party to the hardest left position. But it's not just radical social policies that are being advocated for, of course. It's that increasingly economic socialists are knocking down the DNC's door. So Tuesday's primaries, of course, featured the three races where you had Mamdani-endorsed socialists that faced off against Democrat establishment candidates, including two sitting congressmen. What was the result? Mamdani, of course, went 3-for-3. And so it is rapidly becoming the Mamdani AOC party. The socialists take over the Democrat Party in full swing. And one of the interesting developments here over the past couple of days, you had Michigan Democrat Senator Slotkin. You know, she made news after Tuesday's primaries when she said that her party needed new leadership in the House and Senate, meaning that she's throwing Hakeem Jeffries and Chuck Yu under the bus. But when you listen to her reasoning, she said this. She said, Democrats were soundly defeated in 2024. I was in a swing state, and I won that same year. To me, the lesson was simple. Democrats had too many priorities. They tried to make everyone happy. Oh, yeah, they were really trying to make everyone happy with open borders and defund police. That was awesome. And answer every question. When you prioritize everything, no one knows what you actually stand for. We just need to show people that what we care about is an economy where if you work hard and play by the rules, you get ahead and your kids do better. We just need to show people that what we care about is an economy where if you work hard and play by the rules, you get ahead and your kids do better. You know, the funny thing about that comment is she's right. She's exactly right. I mean, that is what this country at its crux is about economically. But is that what the Democrat Party actually stands for? Does the Democrat base actually believe that? No. If you take a look at polling, you'll also see that a majority of Democrats do not believe that you can get ahead anymore. They're not optimistic for the future. And so this is the thing. Now, people will talk about the insurgency and the Mamdani AOC. No, this is where the party is. You're only going to continue to see more of it because all that's happened is that Democrats have trended 1% harder to the left per year for each of the 20 years. There's been no indication that's slowing down. And the average Democrat no longer believes you can get ahead in this country. And so the contrast and the importance of the midterms this year have never been bigger. The president commenting on that today.
1: Everyone needs to get out and vote in the midterms. We have to win this election. This election is very vital. If we don't, everything that we've gotten so much. I mean, religious liberty, but we've gotten so much. Our military is the strongest in the world. I built it during my first term.
0: Yeah, sure enough. And so that's the bad stuff, right? Now, I'm going to tie some things together, including with Iran, and progress that's been made, but also the momentum that has begun to swing back and is with the right around the world. There's actually a lot that's going on politically outside this country, but actually signs that it's starting to change in this country. And I'll pick up there next. I'm Brian Mudd, in for the great one.
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0: I told all the parties here today, it's the beginning of the beginning. There's a lot of work ahead. We don't in any way underestimate the difficulty of the task ahead, but we understand the importance of it, how vital it is, and we are honored to have played a part in bringing this together.
1: Yeah, so we're going to talk about 4 points in progress with Iran, with Lebanon, as the case happened to be, Israel, and momentum being on the right around the world. Secretary of State Marco Rubio talking after the signing of the trilateral agreement with Israel and Lebanon. That was huge today. Very big deal. And so the news flow has been based actually on a good foundation this week. You know, I opened the show by saying it's been a good freaking week. I don't care what you hear in the news. And if you just want to know how things really are going in the Middle East, just stop. Just stop with the news. Look at the price of oil and go from there. Because the news is just absurd on its face most of the time anymore. Things have been so much better. And so this week has been built on a good foundation, as Vice President J.D. Vance mentioned after his negotiations with Iran to start the week. Remember last Sunday where everything got kicked off, the details and the memorandum of understanding, the framework for the deal coming together with Iran. And so here's the deal. Specifically, Vance outlined when he came back to the U.S., 4 key points for positive change that were agreed to. They were these. The first, establishing a mechanism for keeping the Strait of Hormuz open. Okay, has that happened this week? He said, hey, we did it. We figured out a mechanism for keeping the Strait open. Has it happened? The answer is yes. As I mentioned, the first hour, since the signing of the MOU, going all the way back to a week ago Wednesday, 73% of the amount of stuff that ordinarily would go through the Strait of Hormuz has come through the Strait of Hormuz. I know it's not in the news. And actually, the two most recent full days preceding today, don't know about today yet, we had more than 100% of the stuff get through the Strait of Hormuz that ordinarily would have on a Wednesday and Thursday in June. So yes, there is a mechanism for keeping the Strait open. Yes, it has been working. The second point, coordination for a sustained ceasefire between Israel and Hezbollah and Lebanon. And what's interesting there is, has that occurred? No. But actually, something a lot better has happened. Hezbollah, I mean, a terror proxy, right? And again, if you can't trust Islamic terrorists to keep their word here, who can you trust, right? Well, so what happened? We got this trilateral deal now with Lebanon. And so what does that mean? Well, in the words of Rubio,
0: hopefully we'll have many more of these conversations and make real and tangible progress so that the people of both of these countries can be hopeful about their future, a future of peace, a future of prosperity, a future of mutual coexistence in a way that's beneficial.
1: The reason that Hezbollah has taken up in Lebanon the way they have is not because the government wants them there. They don't want the terror proxy of Iran hanging out in their country. It's because they don't have the ability to deal with them. It's kind of like Mexico and the drug cartels. You know, the Mexican government, I mean, I'm sure some of them are on the take, but like for the president in that position, for example, it's not like they are thrilled with the drug cartels running about half the country, give or take. Is that they don't have the ability to even combat it militarily. Lebanon's been in that position. So what did Israel agree to today? They agreed to withdraw from two regions in southern Lebanon where the Lebanese military is going to come in. And Israel is going to have their back. Israel obviously can take out Hezbollah if needed. This is even better than a sustained ceasefire between Israel and Hezbollah and Lebanon. That's the second point. The third, that has to do with nukes. The fourth, some negotiations. I'll get to that stuff next in the momentum. Brian Mudd in for Levin.
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0: The president has multiple options at his disposal if Iran goes back on their word or if Iran decides they don't want to make a deal. Let's hope that's not the case. We don't want that to be the case. We're going to give diplomacy every chance to work. We've got a good team working on it. And so if it doesn't work out, the president knows what his options are.
1: That man is potentially the greatest Secretary of State this country has seen. Marco talking about things along with the deal, the trilateral deal with Israel and Lebanon today. Phenomenal situation that's coming together there. Brian Mudd in for Mark Levin. As I'm talking about 4 points of progress, we already had these very four specific things that Vance outlined coming back out of last weekend, the framework for the deal to go along with the 14-point memorandum of understanding. What we've seen this week is that things are working. On the first of the points, establishing a mechanism for keeping the Strait of Hormuz open, that's happened. Has it been perfect? No. Has it worked? Yes. The second, coordination for a sustained ceasefire between Israel and Hezbollah in Lebanon, we've gotten something better. We got a deal with Lebanon to take back its country from Hezbollah. The third one, an agreement on IAEA inspections. That means the nuclear program inspections. Now, here's the next thing that is just so absurd on its face. So you've had the news video. Trump, when are we going to have the inspectors in there? This is so stupid. What is Iran's leverage in negotiations? Their main point of leverage had been what? And arguably still is, if you believe that they could put it right back to where it was. It's the oil, right? It's the Strait of Hormuz. Okay, so since we have operations moving once again in the Strait of Hormuz, since we have oil at a price that is far lower than it typically is on this date in June. What is Iran's remaining leverage in negotiations? What is the only other thing they got? It's their nuke program, right? That is the one thing for Trump that must be coming out of this. Iran can never have a nuclear weapon. So is Iran, at the beginning of the negotiations, early in the 60 days, going to go, yeah, you know, just go ahead and bring in the nuclear inspectors? There's no chance of that. So there will not be inspectors on the ground in Iran. Trump, when he was asked this week, said they'll be in at the appropriate time. It'll be after a deal is signed. But that is on track, too. The fourth point, a process for the technical negotiations that remain. And what we have seen come out of that process with our negotiators that have been left with Iran's, things have been happening behind the scenes. Things have been working. And so Vance, he also addressed a lot of the reporting, which included a lot of fake news this week. And in talking about the negotiations, he said this about how things went down. He said, yeah, there's a little bit of threatening. There's a bit of whining. But at the end of the day, the talks continued and we made great progress. The final deal is in the house. We set the foundation. We haven't built the house, but we've laid a successful foundation to get to a good place for the American people. And it was also at that point when we had another announcement from the U.S. Treasury Department this week. It's when the Iranian sanctions on oil had been lifted for 60 days. That was a pretty big deal in all of this. Treasury Secretary Scott Bessent talking about it.
16: The Iranians were always selling oil. It was going to China, but at a discount. It is a carrot that we can always pull back. We want them to see what it feels like not having the sanctions on, and then we can always put them back on.
1: And so if you're wondering how big of a deal that actually is to Iran, they've had sanctions in place in some form or fashion since 1979. Most of the modern oil sanctions that have been in place have been there since 2010. mentioned the deal that was cut for below market rate oil to China. How big of a deal has the sanctioned oil thing been? Well, did you know that 83% of Iran's oil sales had been stopped due to U.S. sanctions? 83%. The difference for Iran has been over 1.2 million barrels of oil per day. Now, what happened? A lot of people are like, how could you take the sanctions off the Iranian oil? Well, if this gets us to an end of a potential nuclear World War III, I'd say it'd be worth it. But here's the bigger thing. If we have an extra 1.2 million plus barrels of oil in the market today, what's that going to do to the price of oil? Do we not benefit by that as well? Does the rest of the world not benefit from that as well? And so, in addition to getting oil out of the Strait of Hormuz that ordinarily would be flowing out of the Strait of Hormuz this week, you also have an additional 1.2 million barrels of oil per day that are coming online out of Iran. And that's in addition to what we've done in Venezuela, where we have doubled production, and the 1.5 million barrels per day that's coming out of Venezuela is coming to the United States. This is how you go from oil that averaged $102.40 in May to oil that is at $70.24 real time. A price for a barrel of oil that is $20 lower than the typical barrel of oil on this particular day. Even the negotiations that Trump has agreed to here are benefiting the United States. Taking off those Iranian war, the Iranian oil sanction helps us. And it certainly gives them reason to want to stay on the course. Now, this entire process, it's being done on a trust but verify basis. All of it, meaning that nothing akin to the Obama 2.0 kind of deal. It's what people have talked about. Obama himself, there's no way he's going to get a deal better than what I had. Right. So that's going well. If I were to break down the entire 14-point memorandum of understanding, everything is beginning to come together on it, especially with this piece with Israel and Lebanon. Now, stand by, because Iran's not going to be happy about that. That's their terror proxy, Hezbollah, over there. So I don't expect that they are just going to go quietly into the night. But what we are actually building towards is a permanent solution. You know, you take a look at Hamas and what happened in Gaza. Nobody thought that Trump could negotiate with that situation. How do you negotiate with terrorists? How do you negotiate Hamas? Well, we got that ceasefire in place last year. It's stayed. We have a governing body that is of the other Middle Eastern countries that are aligned with us, and it's more or less been working over there. We now are in the process of doing something similar with Iran. Hamas has greatly been minimized. Hezbollah, the second of the three terror proxies of Iran, the Houthis being the other, are in the process of being neutralized. This is important because one of the things that Iran had done is decentralize their terror network. For example, even if you went boots on the ground and took out most of the IRGC, they would still have their terror proxies. Trump's managing to neutralize that while getting everything we need, while eradicating the threat of a nuclear World War III from Iran. Things are going well. Here's something else for you. Now, I mentioned that the trend is towards the right around the world. So conservatism is winning. You start taking a look at some of the tea leaves. It was interesting, back in 2016, you remember what the growing mood of the world was? Remember what the precursor that maybe, just maybe, Trump could pull out the election win was? Remember it was Boris Johnson, what happened in England? So it took the Labour Party leftist and open border specialist Keir Starmer less than 2 years to flunk out of office as the Brits have been throwing fits about how their country had been run. And so in recent months, local elections in England, conservatives just whacked liberals by nearly 2-1. Nearly 2-1, those local elections. That's what put the pressure campaign on the Labour Party, the leftists, to bring about a new prime minister. And so the left on the ropes in England, as they should be. But more impressively is what's been happening in places like Argentina, Chile, now Colombia, where candidates who run on free market ideas, law and order policies are winning. Argentina's Javier Milei, you know, he might actually be, with all respect to Trump, a favorite world leader. Milei is amazing. He's won two elections in Argentina, the first Trump-like figure that led the way for Central and South America. But now he has company because it was last December that Chile's most conservative presidential candidate, Jose Kast, not only won the presidency, but brought about the largest conservative majority in Chile's history. They had a socialist government preceding. Chile went from socialists to the largest conservative majority in the country's history. And then it was this past Sunday that Colombia voted for Espriella, breaking from a socialist president to one who ran on a platform. Listen to this. They went from socialism to electing someone who ran on cutting the federal government in Colombia by 40%, enforcing laws, building 10 mass prisons to clean up the streets, crack down on the drug cartels, and illegal immigration. Free markets, including drilling for oil, which they had not been doing, and a platform of doubling energy production. That won in a place where they had chosen socialists. Conservatism is winning in a way it never has in places it never has. And this is taking place while open borders and weak law enforcement leftists are losing and continuing to fail pretty much everywhere they're in place. And so this is also an encouraging trend. Just might hold the potential to have legs in this country come November. Now, about that, one of the things I do as they take a look at the midterm elections, using history as a guide, you know, since the advent of the current two-party system, we've had 41 midterm election cycles. What's the average outcome then? Well, the average is that the president's party loses three U.S. Senate seats and 28 seats in the House. That's the typical midterm election cycle. And if just the norm were to happen, Republicans would hang on to a 50-50 majority in the Senate, with Vance being the tiebreak, and they would lose the House. And Republicans have the 53-47 majority in the Senate. Republicans currently hold a 218-212 majority in the House. There are four vacancies, meaning that Democrats only need to flip four seats in the House, and really three by the time probably the specials are done, to be able to flip the lower chamber. And only three times in American history has the incumbent president's party gained seats in a midterm election cycle. You go back to 1934, FDR's first term, Great Depression, New Deal. 98 was the next time. Bill Clinton's second term as a rebuttal by voters to the impeachment. And then 2002, during George W. Bush's first term post 9/11. So only 3 out of 41 midterm elections says historically a 93% chance that Democrats fare best. And so then you take a look at the tea leaves that are out there. So people will say what they will about polls. A lot of polls are crap. You have to know how to use them and how to go about making sense of them. And there is one polling metric that has been 100% accurate, going all the way back to the advent of the 1930s and the original Gallup polling. Whatever party in the midterm cycle has been favored on the generic ballot on Election Day has fared best without fail. And if you take a look at the generic ballot, the 2022 midterms most recently, the Real Clear Politics average of polls, Republicans were favored by 2.5%. Republicans ended up winning the national popular vote in the midterms by 2.8%, so pretty darn accurate. So here's where the shift has begun. If you go back a month ago today, May 26th, it was the peak of Democrat performance so far in this cycle. The generic ballot said Democrats plus 7.7. How bad is that? It's worse than 2018 when Democrats won the wave election. Democrats are favored on Election Day by 7.3. So a month ago today, Democrats had a better advantage than they did in 2018. They actually had an advantage that was on par with what they did in 2006 during that wave midterm election cycle. So where are we today? Democrats plus 5.3. What does this mean? You haven't even begun to see the majority of the benefit at the pump that's going to come from these lower oil prices. That's going to come over the next week and a half to 2 weeks. This is just some of the early read on, hey, the memorandum of understanding and just some of the early benefits of lower gas prices. And without inflation having washed through the entire economy, we've already seen a 2.5 point turn back towards the right. Democrats would still wax Republicans if the midterms are held today with this. It would be somewhere between a strong outcome to a potential wave, but not quite. But the trend is definitely the Republicans' friend. And if things work out economically the way that I set up in the first hour, which if we hold the line with where we are right now, you're going to see things dramatically improve, not just at the pump, but economically right down the line. There's a lot of room for optimism heading towards November's election day. I'm Brian Mudd, in for the great one.
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0: He came to lunch. I run the Wednesday lunch, which is a policy lunch. He came and said, what in the hell are you guys doing? I'm in the middle of a negotiation trying to bring Iran to the table, and you guys say I have to withdraw troops? It's the craziest thing in the world. Why would you ever give the Iranians any idea that we're not united?
1: Right. And so in that lunch, a lot of things came about. You know, Trump said, I'm not going to pass your stupid housing thing until you pass the SAVE Act. Trump said, you guys are idiots. We're winning over there. I'm not going to sign your stupid virtue signaling thing in the Senate anyway. Get your butt in gear. And what happened? Got the votes, and they ended up flipping in the Senate and did back Trump on Iran. But the SAVE Act. I think about what would happen if Rick Scott, who challenged Sean Thune for Senate Majority Leader, had won. He certainly would be a stronger leader. I guarantee you there would be a talking filibuster that would have to happen by Democrats to avoid getting to the SAVE Act. What about Thune? Got Jeffrey, Arlington, Texas, joining us. Welcome to the show.
2: I'm still waiting.
1: You're on. Go.
2: Oh, okay. Hello. Did you see the article on the John Solomon's Just the News about John Thune's party back in South Dakota recommending a censure, and that that's the committee, resolutions committee, and the state will then vote on it, state party.
1: Well, it'd be nice. I appreciate the call. Thank you for being there to take us out. Hopefully they can put pressure on him at home to do the right thing. If we do not have protections in our elections, California, that runs less credible elections than Haiti, the average blue state getting less than a 15 election integrity, where do we stand? A lot of progress being made. It's been an honor and a pleasure being here with you. Mark's back on Monday. Have a great weekend.
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4: Vice President J.D. Vance says violence will be met with violence after the United States launch new strikes on Iran. In a post on social media, Vance said that if Iran has disagreements over the ceasefire agreement, they can pick up the phone. The American strikes were in response to Iran firing drones at a ship moving through the Strait of Hormuz. President Trump confirmed one of the Iranian drones hit a Singapore ship, causing damage. U.S. Central Command says that in response, military aircraft struck Iranian missile and drone storage locations and coastal radar sites. President Trump's former national security advisor, John Bolton, has pleaded guilty to retaining national security information. It's part of a plea deal that will also see Bolton pay a more than $2 million fine. An illegal retention of sensitive national security documents conviction can carry a sentence of up to 60 months in prison. He's set to be sentenced in October. A viral Knicks trash can video cost a fan her job, and now the city's tossing more of them out to some lucky New Yorkers. Liz Warner has more.
5: Following the incident where a fan dumped and nicked a bin, the city's sanitation department's giving away some of the commemorative blue and orange cans in an online lottery. Sanitation Commissioner Gregory Anderson says there's absolutely no need to pilfer them from the streets, but now his agency's dispensing with five of the collector's items in a random drawing. Effective immediately, New Yorkers 18 and over can enter at on.nyc.gov/basketgiveaway. Fans can only enter once, and entries need to be received by 5 p.m. July 3rd, with winners announced later this summer. In New York, I'm Liz Warner.
4: The District of Columbia and a man who protested the National Guard using Star Wars music have reached a settlement. Sam O'Hara filed a lawsuit claiming his constitutional rights were violated when he was detained and handcuffed for following National Guard troops around the city while playing Darth Vader's theme song. The terms of the agreement were not immediately disclosed. I'm Rob Martier.
6: There I was in my business suit, all dressed up, just uptight as I could possibly be. And I don't remember much of what was said at that first AA meeting. It was more the feeling of the meeting itself.
7: That's what has kept me going. 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
4: After this morning's mistrial in the Palisades fire case, one juror is speaking out about why she thinks the prosecution did not prove their case. More from Jason Nathanson.
11: A lot of holes, yeah, a lot of holes.
12: Serena, juror number four, says she didn't buy the prosecution's theory that Jonathan Rinderknecht started the Lockman fire, which smoldered and turned into the Palisades fire a week later. But even if he did start that first fire, he shouldn't be
11: responsible for the whole Palisades.
12: And she didn't like how they tried to use his ChatGPT history.
11: I talk to ChatGPT all the time.
12: To paint him as a loner, mad at society, who wanted revenge against the wealthy.
11: Made me angry that they were, like, putting his character down for just being human.
12: The jury deadlocked 2 guilty, 10 not guilty. I'm Jason Nathanson.
13: TSA is bracing to screen nearly 19 million air travelers across the 4th of July holiday period. Wendy Swanson has more.
14: A TSA senior official says security checkpoints are fully staffed and prepared to welcome travelers and handle the large passenger volumes during the June 30th through July 6th period. The highest traffic is expected on July 2nd, with an expected 3 million people traveling through airports that day. The agency recommends travelers arrive early and check with their airline before their departure. I'm Wendy Swanson.
13: Tennis champion Chris Evert says her ovarian cancer has returned for a third time. NBC's Ann Thompson reports the 18-time Grand Slam winner was previously diagnosed with ovarian cancer in 2021 and 2023 and beat the disease both times.
15: She underwent surgery as the first step in her treatment and recovery.
13: The announcement comes as Netflix releases its documentary, Chris and Martina, The Final Set. A former dental assistant at a federal prison is being accused of taking bribes to smuggle drugs. Federal prosecutors claim 50-year-old Terry Lynn Outer from New Jersey would allegedly take money from inmates in order to bring drugs to a facility in New York. Investigators say Outer was able to pocket over $160,000 from the operation. I'm Rob Martier.
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17: It's Red Eye Radio. Gary McNamara and Eric Harley talk about everything from politics to social issues and news of the day. Whether you're up late or you're just starting your day, welcome to the show from the Relief Factor Studios. 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
18: All across America, we are Red Eye Radio. He is Eric Harley and I'm Gary McNamara. Good morning. Welcome. Hi. You know, we had said yesterday, because we had read a couple of articles saying, well, there's this great debate going on in the Democratic Party about, this great split between the Democratic Socialists of America and everybody else. And we said, no. The Democratic Socialists of America are taking over. And that's sort of, you know, the Democratic Party, slowly but surely, it's the direction of where they're going. We look at New York City and you can say, well, New York City has gone full communist. But as we all know, when you look at Bernie Sanders, when you look at AOC, when you look at Plattner, when you look at what's going on in New York City and other New York races from yesterday, clearly, as we said, that's the direction, that's the momentum of the Democratic Party. But it gets you into moments like this, though. I mean, this is the problem, because there it looks like they're not trying to moderate. In Texas, for example, Tallarico's trying to come across as a moderate, and then stuff comes up. Audio appears. Here he is. Listen to this here. Interviewed James Tallarico, running here in the state of Texas for the Senate as a Democrat. Here we go. All right.
19: Yeah, and that's, you know, I always think of myself as a Christian who hates Christianity.
18: Yep.
19: Right. And like,
20: so a vegan who eats barbecue and a Christian who hates Christianity.
18: Right.
20: Now that is unsuccessfully trying to walk the tightrope. Boo Christianity!
0: Hey, dude, you're in Texas.
20: You know, I'm a God-fearing person, but you know something? The problem is God.
0: Yeah. We shouldn't fear him.
20: Now the headline in Fox News is even better.
0: Oh, wait, I called him a him. Now I'm in trouble. Wait. Let's go to God's social media page and see what his pronouns are.
20: Okay. Here's the headline.
0: Uh-huh. I can't find his LinkedIn page. Yeah.
20: Here's the headline from about Tallarico. Tallarico says he hates Christianity in unearthed interview with transgender Latinx theologian. The hell is a transgender Latinx theologian?
0: I don't know.
20: How does that differentiate you from a regular theologian? You know?
0: What? Okay, I want to see...
20: You theologian, you. Oh, apparently theologian is not the problem with that.
0: Right. No, that's... No, what I want to see is... I want to know what... And I'm going to ask the people at Guinness, not the beer company, the world record people. Or the beer company.
20: You can ask both.
0: I don't care. What's the longest hyphenated that liberals have used to describe a person? I want to know.
20: Go to AI.
0: I want to know.
20: You can find that in AI.
0: How long they have to tell you everything about the person before they tell you about the person.
20: Yeah.
0: My gosh. Wow. Okay. And they're still going with that Latinx thing, huh?
20: Yeah.
0: Really? Wow. That sounds like a box of tissues in Del Rio.
20: Not going to give that one up.
0: Yeah. That it's all my friends from Del Rio. I'm telling you right now, laughed at that so hard, all my buddies. We have a group that we've been in friends since grade school. We get together. We tried to get together every year. We just got together a few months ago. And I remember when that Latinx thing started. My gosh, they were laughing. It was the hardest laughter I'd seen in a long time. Latinx? What's this supposed to be? Because one of the guys was saying, like, remember we were saying at first Latinx?
20: Yeah.
0: We were saying it wrong.
20: Yeah.
0: You know, apparently.
20: Well, that's because we were on this very early on. It was like Antifa.
0: We were saying Antifa.
20: And because anti-fascist.
0: Exactly.
20: Right, exactly. But even though an anti-fascist is a fascist, as we know.
0: Right, yes.
20: Forget about how to pronounce the word. They do everything wrong with words.
0: Yes, exactly.
20: The pronunciation is wrong. The definition is wrong.
0: Right. This entire thing, it's shaping up. This is the very clear definition of the cultures of where we are as states. You know, you look at what happened in New York. All right. Mamdani's people win. And? Did you expect anything else?
20: Well, it's what we said yesterday. I mean, there really isn't. There may be a quiet, very small debate going on in the Democrat Party, but those people are being pushed out.
0: Oh, as
20: you saw with Goldman.
0: Yeah. Right.
20: Let me I'm going to see what the. He was down by 30 at one point.
0: Mm-hmm.
20: This is Representative Goldman. Remember, he was all part of the, you know, he was one of the impeachment counsels and constantly pounding on Trump.
0: Right.
20: Day in and day out. He was what we called one of the pit bulls.
0: Yeah.
20: Him and Adam Schiff.
0: Yeah.
20: Were the pit bulls
18: pit bulls. Pit bulls. And he got annihilated.
20: Yeah.
18: Last night. Why? He's not a racist.
20: Yeah. Right.
18: I mean, if there's anything that clear after the Plantner victory, you know, where it's like, hey, let's actually go for a Nazi. If you're looking for some type of consistency coming, when you look, for example, in the Northeast in this country, you know, that's where it's going.
20: Yeah. Yeah, exactly.
18: But, you know, the Jonathan Turley, I was reading yesterday, he said, oh, my God. He said, Goldman talking about, you know, he got kicked out of the coffee shop or whatever.
20: Right, right.
18: We'll read it later on. You know, you look at it and it's like Goldman is completely unacceptable now for the Democratic Party. Why? He's not an anti-Semite. He supports as a Jew, he supports Israel.
20: Yeah.
18: Now, quietly, he supports it.
20: Right.
18: He's not out there saying this is ridiculous what we're doing.
20: Right.
18: But quietly, he supports it. He doesn't go overboard in doing it.
20: But remember, that's the whole thing. Silence is violence for them.
18: Overboard by the Democrat standard, not by my standard. I want to make that clear.
20: Right, right.
18: And so,
20: silence is violence. If you're not, if Goldman's not going to be a loud anti-Semite, you know, he's going the opposite direction, though. This is the problem. We know why Kamala didn't choose Shapiro. We know why.
18: Yep.
20: Shapiro, by the way, was the choice that everybody thought and looked at and said, look, a governor that, and by the way, he wasn't a moderate, but some of the media were calling him a moderate, the whole thing. Nope. Sorry. And remember the story that came out about him? Asked him if he was secretly working for the Israelis during the interview process for Kamala's campaign, Governor Shapiro.
18: Oh, yeah.
20: That was, this is where they are.
18: Yeah.
20: You have to be an anti-Semite.
18: Yep. Wow. Right now, with 95% of the vote in District 10, Lander is up 65.9 to 34.1, almost 32 points over Goldman. And what's Goldman's sin as a Democrat?
20: It's not an anti-Semite. It's
18: not an anti-Semite racist. I mean, it's just taken full control of the Democratic Party in the Northeast, in Michigan. That was talked about, you know, yesterday,
20: as
18: to what's going on in Michigan.
20: Mm-hmm.
18: And you just look at it and it's just like, this is where they're going.
20: No, this is it.
18: This is where the Democratic Party is going. Full bore communist racist.
20: Yes.
18: It's where they're going.
20: Yes. You know, the
18: communist racist Nazi.
20: I have to throw Nazi in there. Exactly.
18: It's really, when you look at it.
20: Yeah, Trump is still Hitler. I don't know where it goes from here. But I said after October 7th, there's a solid line on one side, radicals, on the other side, everybody else. And the Democratic Party are the radicals. And they, after October 7th, proudly put on display their anti-Semitism all across the U.S. And now it is part of the basis of their party. You don't qualify. I mean, we knew that. Again, when Kamala overlooked Shapiro and said, no.
18: No, but I think you made the best point. When they brought him into vet him.
20: Yeah, they asked him.
18: Are you working for Israel?
20: Are you secretly working for Israel? Are you an Israeli spy?
18: I know. So you look at, you know, when we talk about it, we've talked about identity politics, where they judge people by groups and not individuals. And you have had many Democrats, fewer now, because they're basically, you know, they've been basically pushed to the side. But you had Democrats over the last 10 years say we got to stop the identity politics, which is judging people by groups and not individuals. That's gone. You have the radical transgender movement, the most misogynist and sexist policy that's been institutionalized, you know, by a political party in my lifetime.
20: Yeah.
18: As misogynist and sexist as you can get. And now the anti-Semitism, the support for communism and wild support for a Nazi.
20: Yeah.
18: Yeah. Senate candidate.
20: Right.
18: I mean, it's just, we're not making this up. This is, this is reality right now.
20: This is reality right now.
18: And how do we know? Because the old time Democrats are going, you know, the ones that have been pushed to the side. Where the hell is this going?
20: Right. Yeah. Look, it's, and I've had a couple of people who are, I don't know, they really don't describe themselves in email, who have said they have lots of friends who are Democrats who are not radicals. This has happened in recent days. They're not radicals. They're not the ones, because we were going over there, basically, the new communist agenda stuff, which we'll have to revisit, of course, and because people won't believe it. It's going to be like the Obama thing, the interview with the San Francisco Chronicle from 2008. That people won't believe it. It's actually there, and that this is what they're promoting. This is what they officially want to do, and dismantle the Constitution and mm-hmm. all of it that comes along with it. But folks reaching out to me are saying they're friends. You know, they're not radicals. But here's the difference: if you're voting for them, then you are. On one side, the radicals, on the other side, everybody else. If you're supporting them politically, then you are radical.
18: I told you a couple of weeks ago about a boss from a long, long time ago who hired me. He was liberal, but he always said, I'm not an insane liberal. Mm-hmm. And he was egging me on a few weeks ago. We don't talk that much, but we message each other. Everything's cordial. Really like love their family and everything else. Mm-hmm. But he always said, I remember because he was talking about, you know, an SUV. Yeah, I still drive an SUV, whatever. I mean, I'm not a crazy, but this goes back decades upon decades ago.
20: Yeah.
18: And he said, oh, you're going to vote for, you know, what's going on with the Tallarico, whatever. You're going to vote for Tallarico? And I went, I was cutting the lawn, you know, I was doing stuff. And I said, you know, and I just didn't get back to him. He goes, what's going on? How come you won't do it? What do you support now? I'm like, whoa. Wow, he's really egging me on here.
20: Right.
18: It caught me off guard.
20: Right.
18: And I just laid out why I can't vote for the Democrats. And I talked about the radical transgender movement. I talked about the sexism and misogyny of it. Mm-hmm. Talked about the, you know, identity politics. Mm-hmm. And even use the examples. You know, this person, you've got to stop judging people by groups. Laid out the Democrats that said it,
20: right.
18: And then talked about anti-Semitism, and he just wrote something, whatever it wasn't even, I don't even remember what it was. Then about an hour went by, and he writes back to me. He goes, on further thought, did you copy and paste what you sent me?
20: Wow,
18: you're not.
20: And this is, again, a reminder. He knows what you do for a living.
18: Right. He said, he hired me.
20: I know.
18: He said, did you copy and paste this, like, from the MAGA handbook or something like that? And I laid out to him what I don't like about the Republican Party.
20: Right.
18: And that I've been, you know, an independent, even though I have voted exclusively in Republican primaries and for Republican candidates.
20: Right.
18: Since then. But the Republican Party is not conservative enough for me. I laid that all out. He goes, did you copy and paste that from the MAGA Bible or something like that?
20: Yeah,
18: and I was just saying, the point was, he could not accept that that's where the Democratic Party is.
20: Right.
18: So he might still be more of a moderate. He just will not accept, and I wonder if that's the case.
20: Oh, yeah.
18: He will not accept the fact that that's where the Democratic Party is going. He views that as...
20: He doesn't believe what you're telling him about the Democrats. Okay, that makes sense. Yeah.
18: We are Red Eye Radio.
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18: We are Red Eye Radio. He's Eric Carly, and I'm Gary McNamara. So, yeah, I really think, you know, when you talk about some of the emails you've gotten where, you know, people say, well, my Democrat friends aren't as, you know, wild and crazy as that. Well, talk to them and ask them if they'll actually defend it and go through all the different things.
20: Yeah.
18: And you get a blank stare. Because I have not found one Democrat, and I know a lot.
20: Yeah, yeah.
18: That will actually argue any of these points. They'll just throw back at you, well, you're just, you know, you're a right-wing talk show host, and so you're just throwing... Yeah. Yeah. They won't actually debate the issues. They throw the labels back at you.
20: Yeah.
18: Their defense is, you know, where I stand on, you know, where I stand on the issues. And it, but it doesn't matter. It doesn't matter if I say I criticize the Republican Party all the time. They're not as conservative. Well, you're a conservative then. And as a conservative, you're intolerant of what? Explain. Well, I'm just done with this. I'm not going to get into an argument with you. And they turn around and they walk away and I'm just smiling.
20: Yeah.
18: I'm like, no, we're just having a discussion. I'm not angry.
20: Right.
18: I'm not angry at you or anything.
20: Right. No.
18: And so I really think there's a huge segment of Democrats, especially in the Heartland, that are in complete denial.
20: Right.
18: They're in the denial stage right now.
20: No, I think they are.

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1: May 15, 9 a.m. Two women quietly waiting at the doctor's office. Woman 1 says, "Cold day, huh?" Woman 2, "What's that?" Woman 1, "Kinda cold today." Woman 2, "Yeah, wasn't expecting that." Woman 1, "What is it, 47 degrees? Woman 2, "No, more like 45. Woman 1, yeah, makes sense. At least it's not raining. Woman 2, "That would be sad." Woman 1, "So sad." Woman 2, "Ah, the weather." Woman 1, "Crazy." 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

0: temperatures into the triple digits and could last through Independence Day. On Monday, St. Louis could hit 106 degrees, Chicago 102, Little Rock, Arkansas could see 106. The governor of Utah has declared a fire emergency across the state. The National Weather Service on Friday issued Utah's first ever red flag warning and called it, quote, a particularly dangerous situation. Governor Spencer Cox has responded by declaring an emergency and banning fireworks statewide until after the 4th of July. Wind gusts of up to 50 miles per hour are currently fueling 9 wildfires across Utah that have destroyed over 140,000 acres. More anti-Semitic vandalism being investigated in New York City as an ugly trend continues. Andrew Whitman has the story.
1: The latest anti-Jewish attack happened sometime between Tuesday and Wednesday mornings on the Upper East Side. A car found with a swastika carved into the hood. Police think it was done because an Israeli flag was visible on the back seat of the car. Hate crimes are up citywide, with 265 attacks reported this year. Of those 265 reported hate crimes, more than half targeted Jewish victims or were described as anti-Semitic in nature. In New York, I'm Andrew Whitman.
0: And Vice President J.D. Vance is defending U.S. strikes on Iran despite the current ceasefire agreement. On Friday, Vance said, quote, violence will be met with violence after the U.S. strikes, which were in response to Iran firing drones at a ship moving through the Strait of Hormuz. U.S. Central Command says it was in response to the Iranian attack. I'm Jim Forbes.
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2: 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USDSA assists city, county, state, and federal law enforcement agencies through our many varied programs, including free safety equipment donations, free officer survival training, cash donations, and condolence letters to the family of law enforcement officers who perished in the line of duty. USDSA also provides a citizen awareness program and thank you cards to law enforcement. 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

0: What are you? 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I'm a Christian who hates Christianity. 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
0: That would be a non-Christian,
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0: Whether agnostic, atheist, or whatever.
1: Funny thing is, you were talking about hyphenating.
0: Yeah.
1: Before.
0: Oh, how many hyphens have we got to put there?
1: Yes.
0: Oh, my gosh.
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13: The death toll keeps climbing after two massive earthquakes. As rescue operations continue, the death toll in Venezuela has soared to over 900. Rescue workers are racing against time to reach possible survivors buried beneath the rubble when Wednesday's twin quakes destroyed large buildings in Venezuela's urban areas. Government officials estimate that over 3,300 others were injured by the quakes. The governor of Utah has declared a fire emergency across the state. The National Weather Service on Friday issued Utah's first ever red flag warning and called it, quote, a particularly dangerous situation. Governor Spencer Cox has responded by declaring an emergency and banning fireworks statewide until after the 4th of July. Wind gusts of up to 50 miles

0: per hour are currently fueling 9 wildfires across Utah that have destroyed over 140,000 acres. The largest fire, called the Cottonwood Fire, has burned over 70,000 acres and is still uncontained. The TSA is bracing to screen nearly 19 million air travelers across the 4th of July holiday period. Wendy Swanson has this story.
1: A TSA senior official says security checkpoints are fully staffed and prepared to welcome travelers and handle the large passenger volumes during the June 30th through July 6th period. The highest traffic is expected on July 2nd, with an expected 3 million people traveling through airports that day. The agency recommends travelers arrive early and check with their airline before their departure. I'm Wendy Swanson.
0: And a manhunt is underway for a Wisconsin man who shot 2 people for having bad table manners. Authorities claim 41-year-old Thomas Redrick Williams opened fire at a wedding reception in Milwaukee last week after an argument broke out over a groomsman eating meatballs with his hands. I'm Jim Forbes.
2: My mom is a veteran and she was injured in the line of duty.
3: I hurt my leg in a training accident when she was only 2 years old.
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0: The District of Columbia and a man who protested the National Guard using Star Wars music have reached a settlement. Sam O'Hara filed a lawsuit claiming his constitutional rights were violated when he was detained and handcuffed for following National Guard troops around the city while playing Darth Vader's theme song. The terms of the agreement were not immediately disclosed. The settlement does not completely end the suit, as O'Hara's claims against Ohio National Guard member Sergeant Devin Beck are still pending. The father of the man accused of starting a fire that erupted into the Palisades Fire in California says his son is innocent. Sharon Reardon has this story.
7: The government is just, you know, taking him as a scapegoat.
8: Joel Rinder-Kanesh is the father of Jonathan Rinder-Kanesh. On Friday, a mistrial was declared after a jury was unable to reach a verdict. Despite the mistrial, the judge refused to grant Jonathan bail, so he'll stay in jail until the case is retried in October.
7: We are very sad about that.
8: The count had 2 jurors voting guilty and 10 not guilty.
7: And one is a big win. Well, you can't win.
8: One juror spoke out later saying she thought the prosecution was misleading and there were a lot of holes in the case. I'm Sharon Reardon.
0: Eyewitnesses say a small aircraft crashed into Beijing's tallest building on Friday. 2 bystanders told Reuters the aircraft crashed into the 108-story tower. Police have reportedly closed off roads around the skyscraper and stopped passerbys from filming the scene. And the 2026 NHL draft is underway from Buffalo, New York. The Toronto Maple Leafs selected winger Gavin McKenna with the top overall pick. McKenna, who played college hockey at Penn State, was considered the overwhelming favorite to be drafted first overall in this year's class. Rounds 2 through 7 are set for Saturday. I'm Jim Forbes.
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15: 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Gary McNamara and Eric Hurley talk about everything from politics to social issues and news of the day. 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
16: All across America, we are Red Eye Radio. I'm Gary McNamara along with Eric Hurley.
17: Hi.
16: All right, so let's, as we analyze what happened last night when we look at the primaries and the rise of the Democratic Socialists of America, which just by happenstance we started talking about on Monday's show, about where they're going, the convention that they held and where they want to go, the most radical positions that you could possibly ever imagine, defund the military, and defund the police, government ownership of all large corporations, anti-Semitism. But I mean, that's where they are. That's where they are now. The anti-Semitism, radical transgender movement. But you look at it as radical as you could possibly get. This audio cut is from CNN. And the reason I find this fascinating is because we don't live in the bubble of today. And since we have retained some brain function, even though, I'm a child of the 60s.
17: Well, I was born in the 60s, so.
16: I was born in the 50s, so.
17: Yeah.
16: But even though we are one of the rare people of that age to retain our memory, but we don't, no, we just, seriously, we don't live in the bubble of today. And so this is really incredible. And most people probably miss this, younger people especially. But it was really, 18 years ago where Van Jones came on the radar. Van Jones was part of the Obama administration, and he was considered the most radical socialist advisor of a president at that time. Remember?
17: Oh, I'm telling you, when he came on to CNN, we were like, where are they going?
16: Yep.
17: Yeah.
16: That this guy is so incredibly radical by 2008 standards. I want to make that clear.
17: We'd have to go back. He was saying radical things like, there should be co-ed softball teams. They should have boys' restrooms right next to girls' restrooms. You radical!
16: No, he was viewed as the socialist influence.
17: No, he was.
16: The dedicated socialist activist in the Obama administration.
17: Right.
16: Here he is last night.
17: Okay.
16: And I just wanted to set it up because people may not know that.
17: Yeah.
16: You're not talking about we're not playing a Republican strategist here. This is Van Jones. Here we go.
18: Do you think Democrats not in New York City should be learning from this?
19: Well, first of all, New York City matters because the two most exciting left-wing candidates are here, AOC and Mamdani, but also this is the stronghold for the establishment, Schumer and Hakeem Jeffries. This is a battle between the establishment and this insurgency, and the roof is collapsing on the Democratic Party establishment tonight. If Mamdani gets a hat trick, three out of three, this is a new era for the Democratic Party, and you can't write off New York City because this is the place where both, it's a power center for the establishment and the insurgency, and they're going head-to-head tonight. And right now, this is no longer a movement. This is a movement and a machine at the same time. There's just no way to sugarcoat this. If Mamdani pulls off the hat trick, is a new era in Democratic Party politics.
18: Well, and if you're a moderate Democrat who's on the ballot this November, Van, I mean, they're all going to get asked about the positions that we're hearing from these other fellow Democrats.
19: Well, look, I think, you know, from our frontline Democrats will be able to make their case for themselves. I think they'll be able to do okay. We got a lot of national security Democrats in other parts of the country. But this is a big deal tonight. And I think that, look, I don't know what you want me to say here. This is a straight up battle between the establishment and the insurgency, and the establishment is getting its butt kicked tonight in New York City.
16: And across the country. And by the way, we know this because of the capitulation across the board.
9: Yeah.
16: When you look at, and this goes back, not, this isn't like in the last month.
17: Right.
16: That's not, oh, we are right. surprised by this. You and I aren't surprised by any of this.
9: No.
16: Remember,
9: no.
16: It was, you know, you look at the, you look at as far left as you can get is when you start promoting something that is, everyone knows, is biologically nuts. The radical transgender movement.
9: Yeah.
16: When it came to radical transgender movement, for example, in the House of Representatives, basically 99.99% of the Democrats voted to allow men to compete against women, believe, because this is a legislation that they promoted. You can't say, oh, I don't believe it, I just passed the legislation. Well, then you believe the legislation that men should be in girls' locker rooms, men should compete against sports. If a man says he's a biological woman, the man is. We said that that was a benchmark. Because when you are able to successfully promote and indoctrinate to young people things that are absolutely scientifically untrue, that are self-evident and obvious, we always use that as a benchmark that they can, at that point, sell the most insane ideas, and that's what the Democrat Socialists of America have been successful in doing. So when you see Van Jones, you can see Van Jones is upset about this. He doesn't like it. And remember, by 2008 standards, he was the most radical Democrat out there.
17: He was the driving force inside the Obama operation. I mean, that's really what he was seen as, to the point that when he went to CNN again, everyone, we were all going, my gosh, how far are they going to go at CNN? Now, you go back to the running up to the mayoral election in New York City. You and I had the discussions, and I said a few times, the party itself, remember the endorsements weren't all there. Schumer wasn't endorsing Mamdani. There were key Democrats who were not endorsing. And I said, it's clear at that point that the party sees this threshold. And they've got to decide, are we going full commie or not? Because if we're going full commie, then everybody get on board. Everybody do the endorsement. Get out there, campaign. Put on your happy face and let's go. And if you're not, then what's going to happen? Well, Mamdani didn't have any problem winning the mayoral election. Now the party, you see this, what's going on with Hochul. You know, it's and what's happening at the state capitol with state lawmakers. And you and I always said, well, wait a minute. He's got lots of friends there in the hallways at the state capitol. He's going to get what he wants, you know, and make the rest of New York pay for New York City. And Hochul's going to have to capitulate, you know, on most everything. And so she's trying to ride that fence. But Van Jones makes the point. This is the party crossing that line that I was talking about then, leading up to the mayoral election that put Mamdani into power, at where they were going back and forth, going, well, I don't know, do we go? And yes, the radicals lead the party. Not everybody in the party, not every Democrat is a radical, but the party is radical. They are led by the most radicals. And if you're not on board, they're coming after you, even if you're a Democrat. You know, this goes back to people writing me saying, well, my friends don't believe these things that they believe in. Well, if they're voting for them, sorry, but they do. And where it goes beyond New York, you know, I mentioned earlier, well, New York's going commie, you know, no surprise. But where it goes beyond New York is its effect, as it always is. The potential of the effect nationally for the party. Because what do they see? They see the energy from Mamdani and his power and leveraging that he can get for whatever reason. And, of course, in New York, that's not going to be hard. There was, by the way, there's no such thing as a blue wave in New York. It's already it's already a blue wave. But for the party outside of New York, where do they go? Well, you know, Tallarico in Texas is, oh, you know, I'm a vegan that eats beef and no, a Christian but, no, who but hates that,
16: the
17: Christianity.
16: That's, but that's the exact Michigan, for example, and Texas, yeah, especially,
17: yeah,
16: is the fact that this is more than just the Northeast.
17: Yeah, that's what I'm getting at, is that you have to now look at the effect, and we've talked about this before. What happens, you know, people may say, well, you know, New York City can do this little experiment of theirs. But when it starts to really spread throughout the party, and you and I have been doing this long enough to see it, that influences, and it's, you know, for whatever, you know, however it's working right now, this big communist influence that they believe they have the momentum on, that's where they believe their energy is. The party has embraced it. It is the Democratic Party all across the U.S.
16: Well, and that's why we warned when Trump became president the second time that the administration better deal with prices, and they never did.
17: Right.
16: Because if you don't deal with prices, if you do the opposite and want government involved, and that's, you know, we know that's what the tariffs were about.
17: Mm-hmm.
16: When you've got a president on the Republican side that believes that the government should have equity in companies.
17: Yeah.
16: Then it's not a long throw to the Democrats going, look at the Republicans are going. We can sit there and we can actually, as Democrat socialists, say government just needs to take over all the large corporations because they're not rich. Socialism works when prices skyrocket and socialists come in and say, the government will take care of you.
17: And by the way, the Housing Senate bill that passed in the House and had Republican support.
16: And the president supports
17: it. And that's what the president was calling for at the State of the Union address earlier this year. You know, big corporations can't own more than 350 houses and everything else. The language isn't in this particular bill, but where this kicks open the door to greater public housing and the government owning housing is where, again, you don't have to say anything more, but one of the chief architects of this entire bill was Elizabeth Warren. Elizabeth Warren and Donald Trump worked together to make it happen. That should tell you everything of where this is going. Because once they get the power, they will take that bill and they'll translate it into, well, nobody should own your property.
16: Here it is. Since you brought it up, I wasn't going to bring this up at the moment, but it fits right in. Wall Street Journal, lead editorial. Mamdani, slumlord. He wants to build more public housing when there's no natural gas in many of the current buildings. New York Mayor Mamdani last month issued a housing plan that calls for building more, what else, public housing.
17: Yes.
16: So it's startling to hear even some progressive elected officials complain about the appalling conditions at the city's existing housing projects.
17: Mm-hmm.
16: New York Attorney General James, Brooklyn Borough President Reynoso, and New York City Council Member Hudson on Monday issued a press release condemning a months-long natural gas outage at a New York City Housing Authority complex in Brooklyn. This is unacceptable.
17: Mm-hmm.
16: Without gas service, a simple but essential home-cooked meal becomes much more difficult, they say. Tenants deserve to live in dignity with basic necessities like working stoves and ovens. Yes, they do. Perhaps the Democratic leaders could file a complaint with the city about this slumlord. Oh, wait, the city, Mandami, is the slumlord.
17: Yes.
16: And a months-long natural gas outage in these buildings is not unusual. Tenants regularly endure leaky pipes, mold, rodent infestations,
17: of course,
16: and furnace breakdowns. Perhaps Mr. Mandani considers this the warmth of collectivism.
17: Yes.
16: They say the public housing say they need $78 billion to bring every apartment up to standard. That's $439,000 per unit, which is about as much as the cost of a home in most parts of America.
17: Yes, actually.
16: And it's a bill that adds up when the city delays maintenance so it can spend money instead on union pensions and more social welfare.
17: I think the median cost of a home was right at like $417 or something like that. So you look at this entire thing and you've just given the Democrats down the road this housing bill that they passed. You've given them the ability to go, well, no, in the spirit of that, then we should move further, because it was all about what? Creating affordable housing, making houses available. Single family homes is what they're focused on. But that's not what the Democrats are focused on. They're focused on controlling all of that themselves and eventually owning it. And if they can kick the corporations to the curb, and by the way, the corporations in some cities, it's much higher. I think Florida, I think there's two cities. I think Miami, and I can't remember the other one somewhere. I think Phoenix maybe. But it's maybe 1% where these corporations own these single family homes. You know, BlackRock, one of the things, if you go to their, and because they were made to be the bad guy, you go to their website. Hey, look, this isn't what we're doing here. And by the way, if it were, then don't rent from BlackRock. If the market decides, I don't like the way big corporations are becoming landlords or the way they treat their tenants or whatever it is, if you don't want to rent from them, you don't have to. I would think it would probably be more expensive to do so. But what the point they made at the State of the Union is that, well, so-and-so was trying to buy that house, then BlackRock came in and then outbid them. Well, that happens in any buyer's market or seller's market. And so you're not going to control that, whether it's corporations or single
16: buyers.
17: Yeah,
16: but it's a minuscule amount. They made it sound like it was a major problem.
17: Yeah,
16: like
17: it was nothing.
16: Tens of millions of homes are being bought, and it's not.
17: It's not.
16: It's a nothing burger. It's not the problem.
17: It isn't.
16: But that's the problem.
17: But now you leave the door open
16: when
17: you have
16: a Republican Party that's becoming more socialist.
17: Exactly. And working with Elizabeth Warren to get this done.
16: And when you have a Republican Party and administration that said, we're going to lower prices day one, and they enact policies that will raise prices.
17: Yep.
16: What the hell do you expect?
17: Right.
16: We are Red Eye Radio.
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21: Active weather to continue this week in parts of the country? USDA meteorologist Brad Rippey says yes.
22: And it does look like for at least the next few days, we'll continue to see active weather, showers and thunderstorms, Great Plains into the Midwest and the Northeast, perhaps turning a little quieter over the next few days across the South.
21: Yet in other areas of the nation starting this weekend,
22: we should also see a drying trend as that ridge of high pressure forms across parts of the southern and eastern United States. Until then, the active weather gates will remain open, and we should continue to see daily showers and thunderstorms in many places east of the Rockies.
21: Isolated tornadoes, large hail, and high winds are a possibility with active weather. But on the positive side,
22: we will continue to see drought relief across parts of the Great Plains. We've largely eradicated drought now across the South, and we continue to receive ample moisture in much of the Midwest.
21: I'm Rod Bain reporting for the U.S. Department of Agriculture in Washington, D.C.
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16: We are Red Eye Radio. He's Eric Cronin. I'm Gary McNamara. Just understand that Goldman lost in New York. Mr. Yeah. Impeachment of Trump.
28: Yeah.
16: Lost in New York. Down right now with over 95% of the votes in by 32 points.
28: Wow.
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11: 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We've got a fascinating show lined up for you today. But first, a quick few questions. Number one, is there a pill you can take that can actually help make you stronger? Number two, let's say you could get stronger. Would the extra strength make your life better? Thirdly, think about this. Are you weaker today than you were, say, 20 years ago? Well, listen, if you answered yes to any of these questions, then stay tuned. Dr. Neil Levin is joining us today to discuss a miraculous compound with hundreds of clinical studies that just may unlock the key to helping you get stronger and healthier at any age. Now, Dr. Neil Levin is a chiropractor, a nutritionist, spokesperson, and a longtime advisor for Purity Products. Dr. Levin, welcome back to the show.
12: Oh, it's great to be here with you today. And we have a very exciting topic to cover today. Today, we're talking about strength and power and how to get it back, even if you're in your 50s, 60s, 70s, 80s. So if you want to feel better, if you want to feel stronger, this is some very important information we're going to cover.

0: today.
1: Yeah, this is an exciting topic. Talk to me about this important message today. What molecule are we talking about and how it's impacting the lives of people who follow the science?
0: Right. Well, we're talking about a new supplement. It's called EverStrong, and it features an exciting molecule called creatine. Now, a lot of our listeners may have heard of creatine. I know you've used creatine.
2: Right.
0: But for those that don't know about creatine, it's mainly used in the Olympic circles, professional athletes, bodybuilders, college, high school athletes, because it does something extraordinary. And what I'm about to tell you is proven by hundreds and hundreds of human studies. So here's what creatine does for us. It helps us to get stronger, more powerful. It helps put muscle mass on the body, and it helps protect us from losing muscle tissue as we get older. We know that's a big part of aging. Not only that, great for the brain, great for memory, and it helps promote bone strength as well. So an amazing molecule that everybody needs to know about.
1: It's an amazing story. Can you share some of the science and tell us why you're calling creatine one of the best kept secrets to healthy aging?
0: Sure. What we need to understand with creatine is that it's a natural molecule to the body. It's in every single cell, tissue, organ in your system, and its job in the body is to generate and maintain strength and power. That's its reason for being, to maintain strength and power. It's in every single cell in the body. 95% of it, however, is in your muscle tissue because that's where we tend to use it the most. It powers up the muscles. It's good for strong muscle contraction, and it's important to help maintain strength and muscle contractions when you're using them over and over again. For instance, if you're working out at the gym, if you're playing sports, golf, tennis, anything like that, it keeps your muscles powered up in their high energy state so they're strong and ready for action. Now, here's the key. This is so important for those of us, say, in our 50s, 60s, 70s. You see, we had lots and lots of creatine when we were young. We had oodles of this stuff. It was coming out of our ears. We had lots of creatine. Our bodies made a lot of it. But as we get older, like everything else, we don't do that as well. So we have less creatine in our muscles. Now, the good news is that hundreds and hundreds of human studies show that when you supplement with creatine, it goes to work, it goes straight to your muscles, it's absorbed easily, it pumps up the creatine in your muscle tissue, and you get stronger, you get more powerful. Not only that, it helps support memory and brain health, and it helps support the strength of your bones.
1: You know, we were talking before the show, and you were talking about how Olympic athletes have been using creatine for years to enhance their strength and performance. Tell me more.
0: Well, this creatine is the premier sports nutrition supplement. There's no question about that. You've used it. Bodybuilders know about it. Athletes know about it. Creatine is the premier sports nutrient. So you know, back 20, 25 years ago, the Olympic athletes and their coaches, of course, they knew about it. They knew it made you bigger and stronger and faster. They knew it was natural to the body. It was supposed to be there. But they were a little bit afraid to supplement with it because they were afraid it might be considered cheating, that it might be considered too much of an edge. But back in 1998, the International Olympic Committee, they came out, they officially confirmed that, I'm quoting here, creatine can be used by athletes to enhance their performance. And now it's not just for athletes anymore,
2: right?
0: Because the studies are plainly showing that for adults, for people in their 50s, 60s, 70s, this stuff is amazing. And Purity has this incredible new formulation. We call it EverStrong because that's exactly what it does. It helps you get stronger and stay stronger with hundreds of human studies to help you. And it's the purest form of creatine money can buy. The stuff from Europe, this stuff is fantastic.
1: And we should point out that it's naturally occurring in red meat. But the problem is, in order to get the amounts that are going to benefit you, you'd have to eat large amounts of red meat.
0: You'd have to eat like 4 pounds of red meat a day.
1: Most people aren't going to do that.
0: Right. What about vegetarians?
1: They can be creatine deficient.
0: Exactly. When I have a vegetarian that comes in here and they're energy deficient, they don't feel the way they want to feel, and I put them on EverStrong, they notice the benefits almost right away because they've been so low on it.
2: Yep.
0: So if you're a person out there that's staying away from red meat, if you're staying away from meat in general, and you have more of a vegan-style diet, this is for you. You definitely want to add that EverStrong.
1: All right, so obviously this works with athletes, but you say creatine is going mainstream. There's a lot of studies are showing that folks in their 50s, 60s, 70s, and beyond, that creatine can be a cornerstone compound to help people stay strong, stay healthy, stay sharp, stay vital, right?
0: Oh, exactly. I mean, this is the ideal muscle-enhancing, strengthening, muscle-protecting nutrient for folks as we get older, 50-plusers like you and me. But let's go to a couple of studies on seniors just to show this. We'll do one on the guys and one on the gals, okay? Right. First on the guys. Love the title of this one. Creatine supplementation improves muscular performance in older men. Study done at several American universities, a group of men, get this, age 59 to 72. Hey, you know, we know that's not when people are known for getting stronger, right?
1: Right.
0: So this was just a one-week study. People need to understand that. That's how effective and rapidly this stuff works. It's just a one-week study. Get this. The guys on creatine, they put on 4 pounds of lean mass. That's muscle tissue for those that don't know that. It shows they built the muscles and they hydrated the muscles nicely. They increased the strength of their bench press. That's a chest press for people that don't know, by 7%. They increased the strength of the leg exercises they were doing by 15%. They could get in and out of a chair more times faster without using their arms. On top of that, they could generate more power on a stationary bike. This happened in 1 week. When I think about that, yeah, it's really quite incredible.
1: All right, but what about the women out there? Did they get those kind of benefits too as well? Will it actually help women in their 50s, 60s, and 70s get stronger too?
0: Absolutely. Let's go straight to another study. Love the title on this one as well. Creatine supplementation improves muscular performance in older women, published in the European Journal of Applied Physiology. 30 women aged 58 to 71. Of course, they got either creatine or placebo. That's the way they do these things. Again, a one-week study. The women on creatine increased their bench press by almost 4 pounds. They increased their leg press by over 11 pounds, and they had better balance and agility. So 58 to 71 year old women, not only getting stronger, not only getting more powerful, getting faster with improved balance. Study after study shows that older folks that use creatine get amazing results. They get great results if they exercise. They get great results even if they don't exercise. They can lift more weight. They get faster, they get stronger, they get more powerful, their muscles don't fatigue as fast, and get this. This is very important, especially for the ladies. You know that when women do resistance training, their bones get stronger as well, right?
1: Yeah.
0: You know, now, get this. When you resistance train with creatine, your bones tend to get stronger even faster. So an all-around win-win. EverStrong is going to help the seniors to feel better, feel stronger, more energized, more powerful, faster, and it helps protect your bones.
1: Talk more about how unique this exclusive EverStrong formula is from Purity Products. It even has a finished product clinically studied, which showed an increase in upper body strength and power. But tell me what's in it and why you like it so much. I mean, this is more than just creatine, right?
0: Oh, absolutely. I mean, EverStrong, this is a very comprehensive formula. I didn't want people to just feel stronger when they use creatine. You know, we're dealing with people in their 50s, 60s, 70s. I wanted people to feel more comfortable as well. So not only did I use the finest creatine money can buy, the stuff from Europe, the Pure creatine, I also added something called coffee berry extract. And coffee berry extract, a powerful antioxidant, stronger than blueberries and strawberries, helping to protect the muscles, helping to protect the brain, because we know our antioxidant systems aren't as strong as they used to be in our 20s and 30s. But I also added some vitamin D, because vitamin D, incredibly good for the muscles as well as the immune system and the bones. So this is an all-around win-win. You got your vitamin D, you got your fruit XB for your joints, you got your coffee berry extract for the antioxidant protection, and of course the finest creatine money can buy. Best of all, today it's free. Purity knows you're going to see these benefits. Hey, we're talking about strength. We're talking about power. We're talking about energy. We're talking about supporting thinking, bone health. This is a wonderful product. When you try it, you're going to love it. You're going to feel the difference, and it's fast. A week or two, you're going to feel more powerful. Purity wants you to have a free bottle. I know later in the show, you're going to give out that phone number.
1: Sure will. You know, we mentioned how great creatine works for women. Take a moment and share that story you told me before the show about the award-winning 70-year-old senior swimmer. swimmer who uses EverStrong.
0: Right, right. Emma Karen, I'm looking at her picture right now. I printed it out for the show. 70 years old. This picture, she's got six medals around her neck. It's the 2015 National Senior Olympic Games. You know, she writes to us that she was getting a little tired during her workouts at age 70. Of course, she didn't have that same stamina, but she fortunately heard about our EverStrong formula. She started using it and almost right away was invigorated in her workouts and had more energy throughout the day. I'm quoting from her. She says, "I feel my investment in EverStrong was one of the best choices I ever made. It's always a morale booster when people think I'm 50. She looks fantastic.
1: Wow.
0: And I hear this stuff all the time. This isn't one of those vitamins, like a multivitamin, you take it, you don't really even notice the difference. This is a substance that you can use to help get some of that youthful vim and vigor back, get some of that strength back. It's wonderful."
1: You know, Purity's given away a free bottle of EverStrong, but Purity products didn't stop there. In fact, you insisted they also give away a free bottle of their B12 energy melts, which are great for instant energy. Now, I know that you love this combination. Tell us about the incredible double free offer.
0: Yeah, you know, when I think about creatine, when I think about EverStrong, I think about muscular energy. I think about muscular power, but it's all about energy and feeling great, feeling energized. And the next thing I think about when I think about energy is B12. When you think about energy, think B12. And the problem is for 50-plusers like you and me, we're not absorbing the B12 as well as we used to in our 60s, 70s, 80s. So when you supplement with B12, you tend to bump back up those B12 levels. And that's what Purity's B12 energy melts are all about. They're fantastic. They melt in your mouth. 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Also, there's biotin in there for the hair, skin, and nails. So people love the B12 energy melts. 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If you don't notice the benefits we've been talking about today, Purity will even happily give you back your $6.95, so nothing to lose, and you're going to love the benefits you get with this EverStrong formula.
1: 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All right, so we were so busy at the top of the show. This EverStrong formula does so much for us. We haven't even touched on the incredible brain benefits. I mean, some of these studies you sent me are absolutely incredible. As you know, I'm very into nootropics. The anti-aging community has taken a keen interest in creatine, specifically the cognitive benefits of creatine.
0: Oh, absolutely. This is one of those areas where creatine really shines. You see, what we need to understand is that your brain, even though it's only 2% of your body's weight, it utilizes 20% of your body's energy. This is a very thirsty organ for energy. And just like your muscles soak up the creatine like a sponge, because this is a naturally occurring molecule in the body, it passes right through the blood-brain barrier. Your brain neurons soak it up like a sponge, and it increases your creatine phosphate reserves in your brain. So now, in your brain, you have more readily available resources to do what? To recharge those neuronal batteries to make more energy inside the brain. So basically, what do you notice? Well, your memory is supported. And scientists have done some amazing research here. They found that people that take creatine, it supports their memory. It actually helps the brain to utilize oxygen better. It supports memory in people that are sleep deprived. It's been shown to help people add numbers quicker and for longer periods of time without mental fatigue. Get this study. Just 5 days, 5 days of 8 grams of creatine supported mental tasks in subjects that were getting rapid fire questions. Scientists were asking them math questions and science questions over and over and over, and they found the folks on creatine didn't fatigue as quickly mentally. So this is amazing stuff. It's like a turbo booster for your brain. It's like a supercharger for your muscles. It recharges all your cellular batteries, so all of your cells, tissues, and organs have more readily available energy.
1: All right, Doc, I love that Everstrong appeals to athletes and people who want to get more reps in the gym, maybe get some extra power in their workouts. But you're also saying there's a big push in the nutritional community to encourage people in their 40s, 50s, 60s, 70s, and even 80s to leverage the power of creatine to stay fit, strong, and healthy. In fact, you say creatine is going mainstream. You know, I shared the story with you before. My mom, who's in her late 70s now, she's taking creatine. She works out a couple of days a week, 3 days a week. She goes to Nautilus, does the free weights because she's got osteoporosis. She wants to maintain her muscle mass, and she wants to make her bones stronger. And as you pointed out, creatine helps to do that. And then the other 3 days during the week, she'll go and she'll swim. Now, she's not trying to get big or strong or anything like that, but even at her age, creatine has benefits.
0: Oh, yeah. And what blows me away about that story, because you told me before, is that her medical doctor recommended creatine for her. And that just goes to show how much more mainstream this is. It's called Everstrong, and it supports the muscles. It supports your power, your strength, your speed. If you're an athlete, you're certainly going to love it. But even if you're not an athlete, you notice the difference. Let's go to another study, one more review study. This out of the journal Current Aging Science, December 2013. I thought this was very cool because the researchers looked at the body of research out there on creatine in seniors without exercise. They wanted to see what happens when seniors take creatine and they don't even exercise. So I'm quoting here. Creatine supplementation without associated resistance training seems to enhance muscular strength, power, and endurance, increase lean body mass. For those that don't know what that is, they're talking about muscle, and improve the functional capacity of the elderly. They go on to talk about how it supports bone health as well, and then they finish with this. Creatine supplementation without training in the elderly could potentially delay atrophy of muscle and improve endurance and strength. So here again, we see bottom line, creatine is very, very effective. It's going to help you to feel stronger whether you exercise or not. It supports your strength and power, your brain health, and on top of that, it supports your bone health. I mean, when you think about it, this almost sounds too good to be true, right?
1: Right. Yeah.
0: If you're a person that never heard about this and you're listening to us, you would think this sounds too good to be true, right?
1: Yeah.
0: But it is true. Hundreds and hundreds of human studies back up what we're talking about. You're going to love the benefits you get with this Everstrong formula.
1: That's incredible. Let me remind everybody they can get a free bottle of the Everstrong formula today, plus the bonus bottle of B12 Energy Melts, just by calling us at 1-800-580-1175. 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
0: Oh, absolutely. Yeah.
1: I know it combines the creatine with the vitamin D, the coffee berry, the fruit XB boron. 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
0: Oh, absolutely. I mean, if you went out and bought the CreaPure creatine, that's the purest, finest creatine from Europe, if you bought that, and then you went out and bought a separate antioxidant formula and a separate joint formula and the vitamin D, and it's going to cost you $80, $90, $100 a month. 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Your job is to be one of the first 1,000 callers and take it seriously. 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You just pay $6.95 for shipping. We want to get it right out to you. We want you to try this out. We want you to be the judge for yourself. Don't take my word for it. Try it. Look in the mirror. Go to the gym. Lift some weights. Play. Do whatever you do. See if you don't feel better.
1: All right, let's talk about how you take this. You have these easy-to-swallow tablets, which are super easy to swallow. It also comes in a very refreshing cherry berry powder. So how do you like to take it? And can people just choose the tablets or the powder when they call in for the free bottle today?
0: Yeah, you can choose tablets or powder. I personally use both, you know, on my workout days or days I'm making a protein shake. On days I'm juicing, let's face it, juicing is becoming very big these days. So if you're doing something like that, the cherry berry powder is fantastic. You just take a scoop, dump it right into your juice, dump it into your protein shake, and that's a great way to take it. But if you don't do that stuff, I mean, the tablets are super convenient. They're small. They're coated. They're easy to swallow. It's wonderful stuff.
1: Now, I know you're chomping at the bit to tell us a little more about the study that Purity did on the EverStrong powder. They tested golfers, and
0: right.
1: Purity found out that not only were these golfers getting stronger and more explosive, but they were driving the golf ball, get this, 14 yards further. That's amazing.
0: I have such a big smile on my face right now. I'm remembering when the researchers came back and gave us this information. I mean, we were bouncing off the walls. This is so exciting. The researchers called this a seminal study in sports nutrition, and this is on our EverStrong formula, the product we're talking about right now, the EverStrong powder. So double-blind, placebo-controlled study, 30 golfers took the EverStrong powder for 1 month. No exercise, nothing different. Just took our EverStrong powder for 1 month. In 1 month, they were banging the golf ball 14 yards further. Not
1: wow.
0: only that, 6% more power on the bench press, more explosive. They could lift the weight faster.
1: Guys spend hundreds of dollars on new clubs to drive the ball further.
0: So true. I mean, you can spend $500 on a driver and pick up 5 yards, right? This is 14 yards. People shouldn't just ho-hum about this or yawn about this. This is amazing because, let's face it, this was a golf study, but more explosiveness, more speed, more power. This should help all sports. So if you're a tennis player, if you're a jogger, if you're any kind of an athlete, this has ramifications across the board. But again, these golfers, 1 month on this EverStrong powder we're talking about today, banging the golf ball 14 yards further. Can you imagine? You get your bottle of EverStrong, you don't tell your buddies, take it for a month, and you go out and you're banging the ball 14 yards past them. They don't know what hit them.
1: Wow. All right, we just got a few minutes left here. I want you to recap this amazing story today about creatine, what you like to call the molecule of strength. Who needs it? And what about this double free bottle offer today with the EverStrong plus the B12 energy melts?
0: You know what? My one concern with this show is that literally it sounds too good to be true, right?
1: Right.
0: Like when I tell folks about EverStrong,
2: right,
0: I'm afraid they're going to think I'm making this up. It's not possible, right? You know, I know how you feel because 6, 7, 8 years ago when I started to read about creatine, I almost couldn't believe it. I said to myself, if it's really this good with an excellent safety profile, how come everybody's not using it? But I started to use it and I noticed some incredible benefits. It's just phenomenal. And it's as simple as this. You're going to get on the EverStrong. You're going to try it. You're going to get stronger. You're going to get more powerful. You can look in the mirror and see the difference. There's hundreds and hundreds of human studies backing this up. These aren't studies with a hamster in a lab somewhere. We're talking human studies. I call this stuff muscle fertilizer. It's that great. And of course, we didn't just add the CreaPure creatine. We've discussed that. We added the Fruit XB. Remember that? Joint health. We added the coffee berry extract, that phenomenal antioxidant that's more potent than blueberries and strawberries for powerful antioxidant protection. I added the vitamin D because it's so important across the board, great for bone health, but also for seniors, vitamin D so important for muscles, especially as we get older, for strength and coordination. So this is a very comprehensive formula. Again, this would easily cost you $80, $90, $100 to replicate on your own, but today it's free. And not only that, let's not forget about the B12 energy melts, because we're talking about energy here today. And when you think energy, you think B12. B12 is critical for making red blood cells to carry oxygen to the tissues. The biotin in there is great for the hair, skin, and nails. 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It never happens. 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
2: Hello and welcome to the show. I'm your host, Pat Campbell. We've got a fascinating program for you today. Our guest today says that there is a youth molecule in the human body, and he says this molecule of youth happens to be concentrated in our skin, hair, eyes, and joints. He says this substance not only dramatically influences our appearance, in other words, how young or how healthy we look, but more importantly, our physical strength, our flexibility, and mobility. This is our ability to do things, lift things, get around, be physical. Today, we're going to learn more about this once mysterious substance and how new breakthroughs are allowing us to get it back and keep it as we get older. All right, Bill Sardi is here. Bill is an author. He's traveled around the world in search of information about hyaluronic acid, or HA, as it's sometimes referred to. He's back from his recent trip to a small village in Japan where people maintain high levels of HA and are famous for their ability to defy the aging process. Bill, welcome to the program.
3: Great to be with you, Pat, and all your statements to introduce the show today are certainly not overstatements. After years of people using oral hyaluronic acid supplements, well, of course, we're going to give your audience a report today, an update, and an improvement, how things are going, as thousands of people have discovered how this supports, in particular, their joints, but also their skin and their eyes and, of course, their hair and so on. These are the areas where the body actually is highly concentrated in HA, but I want to tell all your listeners to please stay tuned because there's going to be an offer today from Purity Products, no strings attached. This is an offer from a reputable company that's been in business for years.
4: Just for $5, there's no strings attached. You get to try a bottle of this wonderful new product and make your life simple, make your supplement regimen simple, and save a little money along the way.
2: Now, you say there's a youth molecule in the human body and that it holds the key to the visible signs of aging. Now, you've written about this. You've traveled to Japan to do the research. So tell me about it. What exactly is this molecule you're talking about?
3: Pat, it's amazing that most people don't know this word, hyaluronic acid. And, of course, it's made. It's all over our body. It's in our skin. It's an all-natural molecule. We can get it orally, replace it in our body. But more so, we've learned that the little bit that we can get as a dietary supplement can trigger your body to make more. And, of course, why do we need more? Well, when we're young, we're loaded with this stuff. When we're babies, we have what we call baby fat. It's really baby HA. It makes, as babies fall down and get cuts and scrapes, you notice they never really get any lifelong scars from that because they have lots of HA on board, hyaluronic acid. And to make this easy to understand for the audience, I think we can all appreciate that women have smoother skin and thicker hair and so on. All of that is because estrogen sends a signal to make more HA, and that's why the girls have more limber, flexible joints. They can get in a kind of a lotus posture kind of that men can't get into. They certainly have all of those advantages, and it's because the estrogen sends a signal to make more HA. Now, women have more HA to lose than men do, and you see the skin shriveling up, the joints and so on, as women age. But there's a way to get it back. And, of course, Purity Products for years now has been talking about HA, and they have a new formula just for the joints, HA joint formula. And it's so important today because I think everyone's confused. An article in the New York Times says consumers are confused what to do to support their joints, so people are looking for alternatives. We need cushioning in between the joints, the bones in our joints. when a doctor looks at an x-ray, all he's doing is measuring the space between the two bones there in the knee. So it's about a quarter of an inch space. Without that cushioning, you've got bone rubbing on bone. That's what HA is. It's the jello or the cushioning agent in between our bones. We lose it either due to wear and tear or age, and so we start getting problems. The more that we find pain relief, the more pain relievers we use, the more we're going to use these joints, and then we're going to wear out more bone. And they've noticed this. People who chronically use pain relievers are going to have more bone wear. So what you need is the actual cushioning back there to lubricate the joint. And that's what HA does. That's what HA is. The doctors call it synovial fluid. They actually inject this into joints. Orthopedists do. Dermatologists inject it into the skin. Eye doctors use it as a lubricant during eye surgery. So it's nothing foreign to modern medicine, but it may be new to you as a listener there, and you have never heard about HA before. Well, you need to learn about it. It's a wonderful molecule. It's all natural, and you can get it as a dietary supplement. Purity Products was the first to introduce it. Now, it's a great big long molecule, Pat, that's 6 million Daltons in molecular weight. Think of 6 million paper clips put together. It's big. You can't absorb it. And Purity found a way to knock it down so that it's only about 1,500 to 3,000. That means that you can absorb this orally. We actually proved that in studies conducted at a laboratory right there in Florida, and we're going to tell you more about that, but we proved that it's orally absorbed. Most doctors are told that oral HA cannot be absorbed. That's true if it's the regular HA. It's got to be knocked down in molecular weight. And more important, it needs some other antioxidants to be added with it. We're going to talk about one here in just a moment, but Purity Products is introducing this all-new joint formula for people that are searching for alternatives for their joint health. And, of course, this isn't a drug. It's a dietary supplement meant to, of course, support healthy joint health as we think of it.
2: If you're just tuning in, we're talking with Bill Sardi about hyaluronic acid, or HA. Now, Bill, you said recently that the HA revolution is underway. More and more people are using it. Tell us why HA is such a breakthrough, and what exactly can it do for people?
3: I think the brick and the mortar analogy is probably the best for everybody to understand it. There are bricks in our body, the cells. There's mortar in between. And the mortar is the collagen. Now, within the collagen, not the collagen itself, vitamin C makes collagen. But within that collagen, there's a moisturizing agent that looks like Jell-O. Now, everyone knows you put some Jell-O in the refrigerator and the water separates out after a time. And that's what's happening in our body. We're losing the water-holding molecule, HA. The body is 72% water. And as we lose this, the connective tissue that connects all of our cells, that connects all of everything that we have, begins to lose its water. It separates out, and then we begin to lose the substance, the scaffolding, the support structure that holds our body together. And, of course, we begin to wrinkle. We shrivel up. We lose an inch in our height. We see the brain shrivels up and the eye and so on. All of these things occur with age, and, you know, Ponce de Leon was looking for a youth molecule, and he wanted to find it in, of course, the fountain of youth, the water. He was looking for a water fountain. The body needs water, but it has to hold it. And, of course, I want everyone to think of having something like a Jell-O type of a water balloon filled with Jell-O, or one filled with water. Which one do you want? You want the one filled with Jell-O because it's still firm but soft and cushiony. And that's the way our bodies are when we're young babies. Or even a pregnant woman is loaded with this, which is an example of how the HA is made more so at certain times of our life. But as age goes on, we're going to lose it. We're going to see the wrinkles, the thinning hair. We're going to see our joints lose their flexibility. We're just telling people that after thousands of people have tried this, if you're taking glucosamine supplements, it took 13 years for doctors to adopt glucosamine sulfate. It's a regular dietary supplement now in drugstores, health food stores. People ask me, well, why hasn't my doctor told me about hyaluronic acid? Well, it took 13 years for glucosamine. It'll be on the front page of Time magazine. It's just going to take time. And it'll get there because patients are going to take this to their doctors and point it out as they did glucosamine. The revolution starts with patients and people that have issues and want to have healthy joints and skin and hair and eyes and want to see some of these useful levels of HA restored in their body.
2: Now, Bill, you've written a great deal about the role of hyaluronic acid in the body's connective tissues. How does HA work in the joints and the connective tissues?
3: It's a natural cushioning agent. And, Pat, we're talking to you about between the bones. It also surrounds the nerves. There's a sciatic nerve. There's an ulnar nerve. There's a carpal tunnel nerve. All of these are going to need the special cushioning that HA can give them. There are people that tell us this stuff works. Here's Ernie writing to me, who's actually teaches and plays golf in Dover, Delaware. He found this Purity joint formula, and we're telling you it worked miracles for him. Why? Because Purity has not only taken the HA, but they've taken a brand new substance called Hydrox that's taken from olives. Now, Pat, you notice you can put a bowl of olives on your table and a year later come back, and except for a little bit of shrinkage due to just the loss of moisture, they're very stable. They're still there. They didn't shrivel up and waste away due to fungal contamination. So there's something very strong in olives. We've known it for a long time. Dr. Roberto Crea, an Italian researcher who's now here in this country, doing some research on hydroxytyrosol extracted from olives and found out that it does some of the same things that the molecules do that trigger, like estrogen does, the production of HA. So we began to think, why don't we combine this wonderful, strong antioxidant from olives into Purity's new HA joint formula? You know, we're getting results like we've never seen before. This is why Bill writes to us this year saying, I'm taking HA for my knees. It's done wonders for my joints. So we get these letters from people. They're unsolicited. You see, this is the kind of thing we hear. And, of course, they're astounded with this. They just can't believe it. Here's someone writing to me. This is Dr. Cal Lee saying, he looks like a man that's 30 years younger, and he says people can't even believe his level of fitness and youthful appearance. And he says, I tell you to tell him, it's just the HA formula. And, of course, he sent us pictures on the Internet how fit he looks for his age. And you're going to look a little younger because when you were young, you had a lot of this. 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
2: Now, Bill, you visited this village in Japan, Yuzuri Hari, or as they call it, the Village of Long Life. Now, I understand the people had unusually high HA levels in this village. What did you find when you met the people? Is it genetic? Is it dietary? What did you see?
3: Well, I went there again for the second time with translators, photographers, and it was easy to understand without studies, even though the town doctor there, Dr. Komori, has identified hyaluronic acid as the very reason why these people in Yuzuri Hara exhibit such youthfulness. And by the way, they have a lady there in her 90s without any aging spots in her skin, perfect skin, no wrinkles whatsoever. People living into their 80s and 90s look a lot younger, and it all became clear when we were there. Now, they grow a lot of their own vegetables and foods right there near their homes, and they have a lot of fresh foods, and sometimes they have a little extra, so they come down to the vegetable market and bring their goods there to be sold. So we were there taking pictures and interviewing people when 83-year-old Mr. Ishii came driving in on his motorcycle to deliver his vegetables to the fruit market. Pat, where do we have in the United States 83-year-olds driving their motorcycle down to the vegetable market? We don't have it. We followed him to his home where he was up on a 30-foot ladder trimming a tree. He works in the fields about 4 to 6 hours a day. And he introduced us to his neighbor who was 90 years old without a wrinkle on his face. Neither of them use reading glasses, and of course, he works about 6 to 8 hours out in the fields every day. This was remarkable. I almost felt, Pat, I was in some sort of a place where the dinosaurs are still living or something. It was so remarkable. These people just exhibit a youthfulness, a flexibility in their joints, certainly a healthfulness that we just don't see everywhere else. In fact, it was so remarkable that the Emperor of Japan actually has visited this village. Pictures were taken there. You could see them all over the village there as they had posted them. So this had stood out. And, of course, Connie Chung, ABC News 2020, had gone to visit there in the year 2000. This was originally on television. You could see the actual pictures for yourself. But the HA revolution has come here, Pat. And, of course, we've had 3 years of use of HA. But we could lose people in the science. So they want to know, what's real? Is this for real? Well, it's real for Tom, who writes to us, a pharmacist now from Santa Cruz, California, 70 years of age, participating in the Hawaii Ironman contest in Kona, Hawaii, this past year. 70 years old, he said this new HA formula for the joints did a great job. Now, certainly a pharmacist would know. Here's John writing to me and saying, you know, at age 55, boy, when I tried HA, I'm now back to playing full court basketball with the 20-year-olds, and I've even begun to jog again. These are the kinds of reports that we hear.
2: Let me ask you a question here. You mentioned glucosamine, and there's another one out there that's pretty popular, MSM. How does this HA stack up against those other ones? The other ones, you have to take them for a while before you even see any results.
3: You do. And most of these are very positive dietary supplements. They certainly have lots of benefits. Glucosamine takes quite a while to kick in. MSM is a wonderful sulfur compound. And again, it's an anti-inflammatory, as are many things like fish oil and so on. These are all wonderful, but they're not dealing with the origin of the problem. The origin of the problem is the loss of cushioning in the joint. And if we can just replace this, if we can find a way to get that cushioning back, that's what we call youthfulness. That's what we had when we were young. Here's David writing to me from New York, 25 years looking for something that would help support his lower back. And, of course, he said, I can't believe it now. He says, I can't thank you enough for this product. People have tried all the alternatives. They've searched everywhere else, Pat, and they haven't heard of hyaluronic acid.
2: Now, the reorder rates on HA sort of tell me that things are phenomenal. The product works. The study shows how. But what are the customers saying? What are they telling you candidly? What are they saying to Bill Sardi?
3: If the horses come back to the trough, there must be good water there. It's amazing to me how people say, just keep sending this. It's wonderful. It changed my life. Here's Lorraine saying, I can't believe it, but I'm able to run. I love it. Run 5 miles a day. My skin, nails are great. Telling everybody about it. These are online. You can go see some of these comments. Purity Products has it online where people just log in and tell you. These aren't edited in any way. Here's Brent writing, says, no one at Purity Products made an outlandish claim about HA joint formula, but 3 days after I started taking it, I noticed the difference. This stuff really works. 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Like the people who've written in and said all these wonderful things. Here's Harold, 85th year, he says. 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He says, I'm doing very well on HA. 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Here's Jasmine saying, my face looks moist and youthful, and I'm getting people asking me about it. What am I taking? 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
5: 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Bill, let's talk a minute about how this is available. Is this a tablet, a capsule? How's it taken? Do you take it with food? How much do I need to take every day?
3: It's a capsule. You take 3 a day. You can take 6 a day the first month just to double up and get this thing really going. It's easy to take. If you're kind of concerned about it, you're a little timid, you only want to get your toe in the water, fine. Take one or spread them out. Take 3 a day and spread them out through the day. This is what we're finding is the areas of the body, the eyes, the hair, the skin, and particularly the joints. It's been said we're all living longer and we're all going to have joint problems just due to wear and tear. So for your standard person who has wear and tear, this is the kind of thing they need for joint support. It's not a drug. It's a dietary supplement. It's available from Purity Products at no risk. Money back offer. Well, there is no risk today. Purity Products wants you to get this new HA joint formula risk-free, and you're going to get this new HA joint formula with this new hydrox molecule from the olives, the stabilizing antioxidant, along with the HA. It works wonders. I don't know how I can convince your audience of this, Pat, but to read these wonderful letters, tell them that this works. It worked for my dog. It's worked for my mother-in-law. It worked for my brother. These are real stories from real people who tell us that it worked for them. And I know people want to know there's good science behind it. I went all over the world. I went to Japan. I called researchers in laboratories all over the world to write a whole book, get hundreds of references before we began to realize even that HA was safe to use, effective. It's really a wonderful dietary supplement. You haven't heard about it yet, but you will. It'll be on the front page of Time Magazine in due time. 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
5: 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Bill, let's talk about some of the visible signs of aging and how this HA formula from Purity Products addresses these signs.
3: Well, certainly when we look in the mirror, when we see, well, let's say we're twin brothers, if we're looking, one of us ages faster than the other, how do we know that? And we're looking at our hair, we're looking at our skin, how smooth it is. You're losing HA. That's what your body's telling you. How do you get it back? Just think, there is a way. And Purity Products, taking all the risk out, all of the issues about you coming up with the dollars and everything, they just want you to try it because we're talking about replacing an all-natural molecule in your body. You can take this. Thousands have. And so they've pioneered the way. You need to be added to the list. If you're taking glucosamine, well, try HA. And you're going to find the kind of results that we're talking about here on the air. And you can do it without any risk. All you're going to do is help Purity Products with a little bit of the cost. And you are going to get a bottle of this new HA joint formula with this new hydrox molecule as well into it.

0: 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I know the more, Pat, that I say good about this, people find it unbelievable.
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3: 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I am your host, Steve Summers, and I've got to tell you, we have got a fascinating show for you today. Now, if you're like most people, you may have noticed that when you hit 50, you kind of hit the wall. You know, between your joints, the heart, the brain, your eyes, your energy, you name it. Now, when you hit 50, you have to pay attention to your health. We all know that. So whether you're 40 or 50 or say in your 60s or 70s or even older for that matter, our guest today says he's discovered something that you can unlock the key to feeling better at any age. This is exciting. What is it? What are we talking about? Why do you need to know about this? Well, stay tuned. Dr. Neil Levin is on the line here. Dr. Neil Levin is a chiropractor. He's a nutritionist. He's a longtime advisor for Purity Products. Welcome, Dr. Levin. So great to have you back on the show today. This is a big story, isn't it?
4: Oh, absolutely, Steve. And let's cut right to the chase here. That discovery you talked about at the top there, it's krill oil, because krill oil is simply amazing for us. It's great for the heart, great for the joints, fantastic for the brain, for the eyes. I mean, I have people coming into my clinic every single day, and they want to feel better. I mean, they want to feel physically better, stronger. They want their joints to feel comfortable, but they want to stay mentally sharp. They want to keep that brain thinking like it did when they were younger. They want to protect themselves from coronary heart disease and maintain those flexible, healthy, youthful arteries for wonderful circulation. Hey, Steve, they want to boost their energy. And
3: absolutely,
4: you know, why not? I mean, we deserve it. And that's what we're going to be talking about here today with this Krill Omega 50 Plus, which is the cutting edge combination.

0: concoction, Steve, of krill oil, which is so fabulous for us, but we've infused the krill oil. Now, this is so important. We've infused the krill oil with the high omega-3 concentrated fish oil. You need to do that when you're dealing with krill, because krill just isn't high enough in omega-3s. So many other important parameters and virtues, but you got to get that high omega-3 fish oil in there, and we've done that. So this is now the best of both worlds, but we didn't stop there. For the 50-plussers, we've added some vitamin D. We doubled the antioxidant power, and Steve, we actually increased the amount of krill by 67%. So this now becomes the finest omega-3 nutrient in the world, as far as I'm concerned.
1: This is very, very exciting. This krill oil sensation, I mean, it is all over the news, Dr. Neil Levin. Great studies are out there. Many experts are declaring that krill oil is better than fish oil. So give us this lowdown on this krill omega 50 plus formula.
0: Right. See, you know, if I told you, and we did talk about this before the show, that there's this one tiny pill that benefits the joints and the brain and memory, mood, coronary heart disease, wonderful for the arteries, makes your hair shine, great for the skin. I mean, what would you say to that?
1: Hey, where is it? Where can I get this stuff?
0: Right, and we have it. It's krill omega 50 plus, and we're going to give it to everybody for free today. And that's really cool, because Purity wants everybody to try this, because they know they're going to see a huge difference. But get this, on top of that, for the first 1,000 people that call today, we're giving away a second gift, because I just demanded this. You know, when we're dealing with the 50 plusers, and hey, you know, if you're 40 and you feel like your energy is low, this is for you also. But for people 50 and over, we're also giving away free B12 energy melts. I demanded this because, hey, as we're getting a little older, we don't absorb that B12 as well, and I want you to feel the benefits from this krill omega 50 plus. I'm going to jack up those B12 levels for you today as well. You know, what a value proposition.
1: You know, when it comes to your health, it really is a win-win. This is amazing. I heard you say that this can actually reduce the risk of coronary heart disease. I mean, when you hear that, whose ears don't perk up after that? How exactly does that work anyway?
0: Right. Well, krill omega 50 plus, remember, this is the combination of krill oil with the high omega-3, highly concentrated fish oil. So it's much higher in omega-3s than most krill oil formulas would be. So when we're dealing with the high omega-3 fish oil, we're talking about support for the HDL cholesterol, healthy, youthful, flexible arteries. That's so great for the circulation, heart muscle strength, platelet activity, red blood cells that stay nice and soft and flexible so they can work their way through those little capillaries. Oh, what about triglycerides? That becomes so important. So this krill omega 50 plus supports the heart in so many ways. And you know, the bottom line is we need to think about this, because as we're getting a little older, 50 plus, maybe mid 40s, certainly 60s and 70s, it's decision time. I mean, you know your body's not working the way it did when you were in your 30s.
1: Exactly.
0: The energy might not be there. You need to make a decision. Are you going to take it laying down and just let yourself get old? Or are you going to do something about it? Are you going to stay physically active? Are you going to do the things you need to stay healthy? And getting these omega-3s, the krill oil, the vitamin D, the antioxidants makes such a difference. This is a game changer for anybody in that 50-plus age group.
1: Doc, this is absolutely great information. I know that omega-3s, talk about that just for a second, are best known for their cardiovascular benefits, and they're certainly also known as brain food. Now, we've discussed this in some of the past shows. If you would, touch on the brain benefits for our listeners listening out there today, and tell us why you say that supplementing with omega-3s isn't just a good idea for the brain, but an absolute necessity.
0: Oh, this is such an important point that you're bringing up. Absolutely. For brain health, we must get these omega-3s back in there. You know, when you think about omega-3s and you think about brain health and memory and mood and feeling sharp, you really want to single out the DHA component. That's the docosahexaenoic acid. You know what, Steve? Your brain is 60% fat by weight. And of that, 25% needs to be DHA. You know what I use an analogy in my practice? People understand calcium and bone health, right? If you don't have calcium in your diet and you don't supplement with calcium, your bones are going to get brittle and weak. You understand that, right?
1: Right, exactly.
0: That's what happens to bones. Bones need calcium for their normal strength and structure. Now, with the brain, it's the same. DHA for normal structure. We use this for one brain neuron to communicate with another, to build out the brain, to make the serotonin, the dopamine, all the feel-good neurotransmitters. So must have it, must get it back in there. So important. And with this Krill Omega 50 Plus, we've increased the level of DHA because we put the concentrated omega-3s in there. Now, with Krill Omega 50 Plus, you're going to get 130 milligrams of DHA per serving, Steve.
1: Wow.
0: The leading brand of krill oil, you're going to get 24.
1: Excellent.
0: 24 in the leading brand, you're going to get 130 with Krill Omega 50 Plus. That's why this is so incredible for the brain.
1: This is absolutely exciting. I got to tell you, though, during the last Krill show that we did together, you totally shocked me, Doc. I remember this specifically. You said that...
0: Tell me, you got me on the edge of my seat. What did I say?
1: You said, and I remember, that the studies show that krill oil improves joint comfort in just 7 days. Now, if the benefits for the brain and the heart didn't perk my ears up, that certainly would. If you would touch on the study and tell us how this works.
0: Right. That was a great study. In fact, that's the reason I started taking krill oil about 5-6 years ago. Mm-hmm. A pilot study, double blind, placebo controlled, exactly what you want to see out of the Journal of the American College of Nutrition. Now, participants got 300 milligrams of krill oil or placebo. Now, remember, in Krill Omega 50 Plus, we're giving you even more. We're giving you 500 milligrams of krill oil, so even more potent. But the participants in the study that got the krill oil got some amazing joint benefits, Steve. Get this. In just 7 days, and you remember this from the last show, but yeah, in just 7 days, they were 28% more comfortable. That's a jaw dropper. When I read that, I immediately went out and bought my first bottle of krill oil. But after 30 days, they were 38% more comfortable. The researchers didn't stop there. They looked at flexibility of the joints. They looked at function of the joints. All improved, and I call this the krill oil advantage. So if you're out there and you're taking fish oil, well, fish oil is great. I mean, fish oil is in here. It's so important, but you're not going to get the same joint advantages just on krill. You're not going to experience this joint comfort benefit that we get specifically from the krill. And remember, in Krill Omega 50 Plus, we've jacked up the levels of the krill 67% more. So in terms of dosage, fantastic.
1: That's big. That is absolutely big. Hey, I was on the website, and the testimonials on the Krill Omega 50 Plus, they're incredible. I mean, people obviously love this product. I'd like to share a couple of my favorites here.
0: Sure.
1: Believer writes in, she's a female age 45 to 54 from Georgia. She rates it 5 out of 5 stars. She writes, "This has helped. Less grind on my knees when climbing up the steps. Beneficial to my overall health, both physically and mentally. I just feel better," is what she said. Also, Safety Susan, age 55 to 64 from Sacramento, California. She writes to 5 out of 5 stars. "I was a little worried about fishy aftertaste. However, I have not burped it even once because I like it better than regular fish oil. The capsule size is smaller and it's easy to swallow." This is big. The capsule size being smaller.
0: You know, and I'm really glad you picked that one out because Safety Suzanne picks out a very important point there. I don't think we've really harped on this enough because people have trouble swallowing those huge horse pills, you know, those huge omega-3 pills. These are tiny. So this is why this is such a breakthrough. These capsules are so small and easy to swallow. Anybody can easily swallow them. But at the same time, we've increased the dosage of krill by 67%. We've boosted the antioxidant power. The vitamin D is in there. We supercharged the whole thing with the high omega-3, highly concentrated fish oil. So important for the heart. So yeah, Safety Suzanne, she really nailed it there. I want to read a couple of my myself. This one in front of me, Blessed. She's in the 55 to 64 age bracket, Fort Worth, Texas, 5 out of 5 stars. She writes, "I was experiencing brain fog. I couldn't remember things at work Felt I was slowing down mentally. Purity was offering a free bottle. I've been taking it for a year, and I swear by it. I have experienced a difference in my brain and body. Good for you, Bless. Let me read one more. Odie, 54, male in the 55 to 64 category, 5 out of 5 stars. He's from Canada. He writes, awesome experience. I started taking Krill Omega 50 Plus about 5 weeks ago and have nothing but good things to say about it. I'm experiencing more benefits than I thought possible. The most noticeable is that I feel more mentally alert. I'm finding it easier to get out of bed in the morning. I feel satisfied with 6 to 8 hours of sleep. I wake up with an energy that I haven't felt in a long, long time. You know what? I'm not surprised at these testimonials at all because, again, I take this product myself. Mm-hmm. It's fabulous. My patients love the Krill Omega 50 Plus. They feel it in their joints. They feel it in their brain. They feel it in their energy, their circulation. They just feel better. That's what everybody tells me when they get in this Krill Omega 50 Plus.
1: Now, Dr. Neil Levin, talk for a minute, if you would, about the B12 energy mounts, too. This is really an exciting addition.
0: So important.
1: You gave these away in our last Krill show as well, and the feedback has been absolutely overwhelming. People simply love the energy, the pep, the vigor they feel when they have their B12 levels restored with these. And now Purity's going to do it again. So 2 free bottles here today for the listeners. Tell us about this.
0: Yeah, remember, first of all the listeners today that pick up the phone and call are going to get a free bottle of this Krill Omega 50 Plus. Amazing with the krill oil, 67% more krill oil, the high omega-3 fish oil, boosting those omega-3 levels, so critical for the heart, for the skin, for the hair, for the eyes. On top of that, we added the vitamin D, so important, so pure, so pristine. But now, the B12 energy melts, why are they here? I said to Purity, I said, guys, we're dealing with the 50-plusers here. Even people 45, 50, 60, 70, they're having more trouble absorbing the B12. And B12 is critical. Do you think B12, think energy. If your energy is low and you're in your 50s or 60s, I mean, it may be a B12 issue. B12 helps the body to make red blood cells. We need that to carry oxygen to the tissue, so important for energy. 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So these B12 energy melts, they're fantastic. 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
1: 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Now, Doc, I've seen these ads where they say that krill oil is 48 times stronger than fish oil. Is that true? Does that make any sense?
0: Well, you know, obviously these are the krill guys talking, right?
1: Right.
0: But you could look at it both ways. Let's get into krill in just a moment. But first, let's pat the fish oil guys on the shoulder, because, you know, you could say that the fish oil is better and stronger, but we're talking about the concentrated high omega-3 fish oil here, because it's higher in the omega-3s, the EPA and DHA that are so important for the heart, the brain, the memory, mood, your eyes, your skin, your hair, your nails. So in one sense, you could say, well, the fish oil is better. But in another sense, I have to hand it to the krill guys, because in terms of antioxidant power, krill oil is extraordinary. And it's because there's a molecule in krill oil that's naturally occurring called astaxanthin. And this astaxanthin, Steve, this is one of the most powerful antioxidants we've ever discovered. Steve, by one measure of antioxidant activity, it's 6,000 times stronger than vitamin C.
1: Wow.
0: So amazing antioxidant power in the krill. And now, as we're getting older, 50-plussers like myself, I'm 52, and we don't make as many antioxidants naturally. Our antioxidant systems are kind of slowing down, and at the same time, we're producing more free radicals naturally. This is why we call it Krill Omega 50 plus, extra antioxidant power and extra krill. Remember, 500 milligrams of krill instead of 300, that's 67% more, plus the vitamin D, so important for us. And this is just an incredible value proposition. I have folks that were going out and they were getting the krill separately and the fish oil separately, the antioxidants, the vitamin. You could spend $75 doing that.
1: No kidding.
0: You're getting it all for free today. This is the best of both worlds, this combination product with the krill and the fish oil. It's not one being better than the other. They're both great. And this is the best of both worlds.
1: You know, thank God for Purity products. I'm serious. Seriously, because when you think about where our food supply has gone and where we are today, we have to have something that allows us to feel better as we age, to age gracefully. It's amazing to me as we talk about
0: this. And that's why I love the way that Purity gives away the free bottles. Because, you know, people can be skeptical.
1: Sure.
0: They should be skeptical. But now they can be skeptical and they say, okay, you know what? This sounds pretty important. I'm going to give this a go. It's only going to cost me $6.95. And they get it and they try it out. And what they start to see, because it doesn't take long, remember that joint study, 7 days, 28% more comfortable. What they start to see is, hey, I'm more comfortable. I feel better. They notice their energy is better. And they realize, hey, you know what? This is important. And they tell their friends and they tell their relatives and they tell their loved ones. And Purity's been doing business this way for, I don't know, 20 years now. But let's look at one more. You know, this is a great testimonial by Gracie. 5 out of 5 stars. She writes, it works. I feel a difference in my joints after only 1 week. Also, you have the nicest staff. That's great. You have the nicest staff. People are going to appreciate working with Purity. They're a fantastic company. They put their money where their mouth is. They give out free bottles, and you try it, and you're like, wow, this is great stuff. Thank God for Purity.
1: Let's talk about the heart health for a moment. It's probably the single greatest concern that people face as they age. So anything that we can do to boost heart health becomes really a top priority. You know this, I know this, and those folks out there know this as well. And I know you mentioned earlier that omega-3s literally lower our risk of coronary heart disease. Do I have that correct? Because that's a big statement.
0: You know, absolutely. I mean, protecting the heart, this is what put omega-3s on the map back in the 70s. Dr. Dierberg discovered, you know, how protective they were for the Eskimos. Mm-hmm. By the way, he's a wonderful guy. I had lunch with him a year or two ago. Great conversation. But bottom line is, omega-3s protect our heart in so many ways. They promote a smooth, rhythmical heartbeat, important for the body's normal inflammatory response in the heart muscle, inside the arteries and veins. They promote those youthful, flexible arteries, so important for circulation. They promote healthy blood platelet activity, healthy red blood cell activity. They support a healthy blood pressure. That's very important. Triglycerides. So they do so much for the heart. So simply amazing cardiovascular protection with these omega-3s.
1: It just keeps getting better, doesn't it? Hey, you know, I got a reminder.
0: I have patients coming in here all the time, and I'm like, are you taking your omega-3s? I hope you're still taking your omega-3s. You know, they're afraid to say no. 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Take your omega-3s. 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That's the first most important nutrient you could take. 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Can't beat it.
1: 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Doc, this study you sent me on this omega-3s and the memory is amazing. It seems that the participants taking omega-3s had some pretty incredible benefits here. When you talk about memory, that is something that kind of slips as we get older. Tell us more about this, would you?
0: Right. This was a great study, an important study, because what they did here was very interesting. This out of the journal Neurology, and what they did is they checked the omega-3 level in the red blood cells of women, 1,000 women, older women. So this is a big study, 1,000 women. Mm-hmm. But then again, 8 years later, and the women were on average 78 years old at this point, they did MRI scans of the women's brains. And what they found, Steve, this is so amazing, they found that the brain volume for the women that had higher omega-3 indexes, in other words, they had more omega-3s in their red blood cells, mm-hmm. the women that had more omega-3s in their red blood cells, they had higher brain volume. They were actually maintaining more of the youthful size of the brain. Their brains were bigger. You could see it plainly in the MRI measurements. That's really
1: great.
0: Cool. But not only that, there's a very important part of the brain known as the hippocampus, a very important part of the brain that facilitates learning, facilitates memory. And there was greater brain volume in the hippocampus for people that had more omega-3s in their red blood cells. That's how you can really measure how much omega-3 someone's taking in. So if you take omega-3s, you will raise your omega-3 index. We know this. It's a fact. You take omega-3s, you raise that up. So you want to have more omega-3s in your bloodstream. Very important. That's how it infuses into all the cell membranes, into mm-hmm. the joints, into the brain, etc. So take the krill omega 50 plus. You get the krill oil, 67% more krill oil. So fantastic for the joints. You get the high omega-3 fish oil, vitamin D in there as well, astaxanthin for extra antioxidant power, and protect that brain, protect your memory, facilitate that quick, that youthful thinking that's so fun to have. When you feel sharp, when you feel like your brain is working great, you have that brain energy, it's more fun. It's more fun to be in a conversation. You feel better. You wake out of bed. You have that energy. You feel mentally alert. You feel alive. That's the way I want to feel. That's the way young people feel. That's why we put this in this Krill Omega 50 Plus. We want people to feel younger. We want people to maintain their youthful vigor and attitude. And that's what this Krill Omega 50 Plus is all about.
1: All right. I got to tell you, Dr. Levin, I take the Krill Omega 50 Plus, and one of the things that I absolutely love about the pill is that it's so small. I mean, it's so easy to take and so much better than trying to swallow one of those omega-3 horse pills, you know, the bigger ones. Anyone can take these with ease, and that's what's great about it. Tell us, how did you supercharge this formula while at the same time shrinking the capsule size? How do you do that?
0: Right. It's so amazing. This is really a breakthrough, Stephen. I mean, for those of you that are picturing this huge omega-3 pill, it's not like that. These are tiny. They're so small, anybody can swallow these. My son, Corey, has trouble swallowing pills. He gets these down like they're nothing. They're much smaller. They're easy to swallow. And now with our lemon lock flavor system, which I didn't even talk about before, you open the bottle up, Steve, and it smells like lemon. 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So an incredible value. And here's what I want you to do. Pick up the phone pretty quick, because believe it or not, 1,000 sounds like a lot, but it's not, Steve. On bigger radio stations, they move fast.
1: Right.
0: 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Everybody's getting that. Don't worry. You're definitely going to get that. But if you're one of the first 1,000 callers, then you get the free B12 Energy Melt. So, no, we need to talk about that one more time. But I want you to get that, too, and I demand this, because this is Krill Omega 50 Plus. We want this for the folks. Hey, if you're in your 40s and you feel run down, it's great for you too, but 50s, 60s, 70s, folks in that age bracket, they're not absorbing the B12 as well because they're losing some of the intrinsic factors in the GI tract that are responsible for absorbing the B12. So now you put the B12 energy melt on your tongue, tastes delicious, and it just gets in there and boosts up those levels of B12. What do you feel? When you boost your level of B12, if you had been low, you feel more energy because B12 helps make the red blood cells, carry oxygen to the tissues, helps burn your carbs for energy, great for the hair, skin, and nails, great for so many things. 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
5: 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I am your host, Steve Summers. Before we jump in today, let me take a step back because I remember this conversation like it was yesterday. I was talking to Dr. Neil Levin just a few years ago, and I asked him, I said, Dr. Levin, if you were stuck on a desert island, what key nutrients would you take? Because, you know, it's confusing for us. There are so many vitamins out there. What is the most important one? If you're like me, I don't want to take 10 to 20 pills a day. I just don't. So anyway, Dr. Levin said, Steve, we're working on this. A few years went by, and folks, here we are today. And on the show to talk with us about that, Dr. Neil Levin is here. He's a chiropractor, nutritionist, and high-level advisor to Purity Products. Dr. Levin, I remember that conversation. I do. Welcome back to the show.
6: You know, that's funny. I remember that conversation as well, and you weren't the only one who had asked me that. I've had so many patients over the years ask me just about that. Doc, you know, if you were stuck on a desert island and you could only have one thing, what would it be? Or, Doc, I don't want to take... I'm giving them five or six formulas. Doc, I just want one thing. And this super pill is the answer to that question. I brought that question back to Purity Products and I said, look, this is getting unruly. I mean, I'm giving my patients a multi. I'm giving them fish oil and krill oil. If they're over 45, they need the CoQ10. Mm-hmm. All the multis are underpowered in terms of vitamin D. So I'm giving them vitamin D. The B12s and all these multis are wrong. Folks over 50, 60 can't absorb it. I'm giving them a B12.
5: Right.
6: And it was getting, they're walking out of here with a bag of pills and they're rolling their eyes at me. So I said to Purity, I'm like, guys, we got to come up with one super formula is what I called it. And they came back. It took them about a year to do it.
5: Wow.
6: And they came back with the super pill. And this is the answer. When I have somebody that says, I just want one thing.
5: Right.
6: This is what I give them, Steve, because this is the multivitamin. I'm talking about a world class multivitamin. So, this is your krill oil. It's your fish oil. It's your CoQ10. This has got as much lutein, Steve, as an eye formula, a full 10 milligrams of a very high-end lutein. It's got the astaxanthin for the eyes. Wow. Steve, there's 2,000 international units of vitamin D. This has got the right B12 for folks in their 50s, 60s, 70s to give them that energy that they want. This is the answer. If you're only going to take one thing, hands down, the super pill is it.
5: Well, I remember the conversation very well. And to be fair, it had to have been one of those ding light bulb moments, right? I mean, this is actually huge because there is no other multivitamin on the market, at least I know of, that does this.
6: Yeah. There is none. And, you know, it's like, what do you need to take? Let's check the boxes. What do people have to take? You have to take an omega-3, whether it's fish oil or krill oil.
5: Check.
6: I like both because that's just critical for brain health and heart health, visual health. It makes your skin look great. It makes all the cells of the body work effectively. According to a recent study, 98% of us are low in omega-3s, you must take an omega-3. That's right. In here. You have to take vitamin D. If you're above Atlanta, let's say, you have to take vitamin D because for the whole winter, you're not making any. And then if you slather on the sunscreen in the summer, you're still not making any. And vitamin D is critical for everything. It signals to a tenth of the human genome. It's important for muscle health, eye health, immune health, brain health, happy mood. You want to feel good? It's your vitamin D. You got to get that in there. The average multi, Steve, is going to give you 400 international units. That's a joke. The super pill has a full 2,000 international units.
5: That's huge.
6: Of vitamin D.
5: That's huge.
6: A meaningful dose.
5: Yeah.
6: And the list goes on and on. It's 100 milligrams of CoQ10. It's the right B12. So what I hear from my patients, let's say they come in on a Monday and they're, you know, have some neck pain or back pain. I want to see them again later in the week. They come in and they're like, wow, doc, this makes a difference. This isn't like a regular multi where you take it and you hope it's going to work.
5: Right.
6: This is like, wow, I feel better. Once people start on the super pill, this is just something they get over and over and over.
5: Well, the way I view this, this is kind of a next generation new frontier of supplementation. It's where one simple pill that you have in your elite multi that you're talking about, an elite omega-3, you said, with krill oil and fish oil, and then you augment that with the cellular energizers like coenzyme Q10, talked about astaxanthin and lutein for the eyes and skin, and even ginkgo, which I don't think you mentioned, for brain health. Now, that is a great idea right there, because we
1: get a little bit older, things slow down. Ginkgo is great for brain health. I mean, does this all surprise you that it's never been done before?
6: You know, I've always been surprised that it hasn't been done before. But, you know, I don't get involved in the intrinsics. But when I talk to Jan over there at Purity, Jason over there, you know, this took them over a year to put together, because to get everything stabilized, because with the fish oil and the krill oil and then the multi, to make everything work just right wasn't easy. But then the benefits are so great. Let's go to this recent study. This is a recent large randomized study. This is on multivitamins.
1: This would be interesting. Let me tell you something.
6: The multivitamin they used isn't half the multi we're talking about right now. So this is a randomized, double-blind, placebo-controlled study performed by researcher Steve from Wake Forest University School of Medicine in collaboration with Brigham and Women's Hospital in Boston. That's an affiliate of Harvard. So very high-end study. 2,262 older men and women, average age 72. This was published in September 2022, so very recent.
1: Yeah.
6: What the researchers found was nothing less than shocking. They did the study over 3 years. They gave them cognitive tests at baseline. So that's thinking tests. How is this person thinking? Okay. Everybody was normal cognitively when the test began. Mm-hmm. Now, 3 years later, they redid the cognitive test. Some were on placebo, of course. Some were on the multi. The multivitamin slowed cognitive decline, Steve, by 60%.
1: No way.
6: You would have thought this would have been trumpeted from the hilltops, but you know what? The media, they love to come out and pan vitamins. So when God forbid a study comes out that doesn't show the vitamin did an amazing job, that's big headlines. Yeah. But this,
1: 60.
6: This is major, and it's from Harvard. It's from Wake Forest, Brigham Young Hospital. It cut down cognitive decline by 60%. So that's just outstanding.
1: That's
6: Let me tell you something. The multi we're talking about here, the super pill, is order of magnitudes better. You know, just the nutrients are better. So you asked me about ginkgo before.
1: Yes.
6: So when you combine a multi with ginkgo biloba, which has wonderful support for the brain, along with krill oil and fish oil, incredible support for the brain, B vitamins, so important for the brain, and then you add our elite lutein, which has tons of brain benefits, along with skin benefits and eye benefits, this becomes just an outstanding brain formula, on top of it being great for the heart and energy. The first thing people are going to notice is energy. But this is going to work. This is protecting your brain. We all want to age gracefully. The super pill is going to help you do just that.
1: You mentioned something a while ago, why it took a year to develop this. Purity Products has been around for 25 plus years now, so they don't do anything halfway. I mean, you put the components together, and you want to make sure that it works. And when it does, you want to tell people about it, just like the super pill. It can deliver a multiple mode of action that goes way beyond just a basic multivitamin. And it boils down to what you like to call a difference maker in nutritional technologies. If you can, explain the savings here and why this is so advanced. Because I know savings is so important for so many people out there.
6: Wow, that is like such a great point. Because, you know, people used to complain about the sheer amount of stuff I would give them, right? But they were also rolling their eyes at my receptionist when she gives them the number for the cost of it. Because if you're talking about, if you go out and buy a very top quality multivitamin, and then you're going to get some krill oil and some fish oil, and you're going to get CoQ10, and the top selling CoQ10 brand is 100 milligrams. We have 100 milligrams right here. Mm-hmm. You're going to get an eye formula with 10 milligrams of a very good lutein. So I can't see doing it for less than, and you're going to get a vitamin D formula and maybe a high-end B12.
1: Yeah.
6: I don't see you doing it for less than $200. And, you know, the fact that since you're bringing up money, the fact that Purity is letting folks try a full 1 month supply of this for $9.95, I mean, that is really, you know why they do it, Steve?
1: Why?
6: Because they want people to try it. They know this is a superior product. They're not out to lose money, Purity Products. But in essence, when you get this, they're pretty much losing money, because I think the first 1,000 calls even getting free shipping. You'll know that better than me. But I mean, between the shipping and the cost of the vitamin, they're out big money when someone gets one of these. But they know once people say, see, wow, this is really a lot better than what I was taking, they're going to want to continue.
1: You know, I think this is a good time to clarify how Purity can claim things like better joint comfort in just 7 days with a Purity Super Pill. Because, hey, let's be honest here. I mean, you can't get this benefit from a regular multi out there. It just doesn't exist. Characterize why adding the omega-3s to Purity Super Pill really leverages the science of these omega-3s from krill to reduce joint pain from exercise and activity in just 7 days.
6: This is a great study. This is double-blind, placebo-controlled out of the Journal of the American College of Nutrition. And Steve, this was done on only 300 milligrams of krill oil. It was a high-end krill oil, but it's 300 milligrams. Mm-hmm. We use 500 milligrams of krill oil, and we use something called phospho-boost krill oil. So what have they done here? They've taken out more of the sea salts, and by doing that, they concentrate up the omega-3s and the phospholipids. And so it just, this is a really, really good krill oil. So you're going to get this benefit and then some. So in this study, in just 7 days, the folks that had knee discomfort, and I think these folks, if I remember correctly, were in their 50s. In just 7 days, Steve, they were 28% more comfortable.
1: Wow.
6: They didn't do anything different. They weren't exercising or using PT or taking NSAIDs. They added krill oil.
1: Right.
6: In 30 days, they were 38% more comfortable. Now, researchers didn't stop there. They checked their joint flexibility, their joint functionality, all improved. On top of that, they measured something called C-reactive protein, which is a marker of inflammation. And we want to see that go down. And in this study, the folks on krill oil, C-reactive protein moved nicely in the right direction, showing that not only were people more comfortable, more functional, but their blood levels of this substance, C-reactive protein, were improved. So all around, tremendous benefit. This happened in 7 days. So I can say unequivocally that if you have joint discomfort, especially knee joint discomfort, because that's what this study was on, just krill oil seems to work just wonderful for making people more comfortable. So if you get this Purity Super Pill and you have the common aches and pains that come along with aging or overuse or being a weekend warrior, once you start to use this for about 7 days, you should feel more comfortable.
1: Well, this is a win-win, because if you take something and it's going to make you feel better, going to make your joints feel better, you're going to want to exercise and have more activity on top of that. So
6: that's universal. Yeah, when I'm a chiropractor, so I see that all the time. They come in here, they're complaining, I can't exercise, I can't play golf, I can't play tennis, hiking's not comfortable anymore, I can't play with the grandkids, everything hurts. I'm going up and down the stairs, you know, whatever it is, and I start adjusting them. And once they feel better, they get back to doing the things they want to do. So yes, any therapy, any intervention that's going to help folks feel more comfortable tends to make them happier. And when you're happier and you're more comfortable, what do? You want to get back to your life, whether it's tennis or golf or hiking or playing with the grandkids or shopping or just doing more things. And we want all our customers to get out there and enjoy their lives.
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7: 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I'll give out that number here in just a couple of minutes. Let's bring Dr. Neil Levin back online here with us. And as you're talking, I'm sitting here hearing this cash register going off. If I was to go out and swallow all 15 to 20 vitamin pills a day with somewhere between $200 and $300 a month, you've gone through this whole litany of things. But one of the things that you haven't mentioned just yet, you've checked off literally all of the boxes here, but you insisted that Purity include 100 milligrams of coenzyme Q10 in this formula. Now, that's for energy, right?
6: Yeah. Now, if you go to the average, I don't know, big box store, club store, the best-selling CoQ10 has 100 milligrams of CoQ10. That's a good amount of CoQ10. Mm-hmm. So we have 100 milligrams of CoQ10. 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
7: Okay.
6: When you eat some food, whether it's fat, carbohydrates, protein, the body takes those, it absorbs them, it brings them to the cells. Once in the cells, it gets into the mitochondria, and those are your little blast furnaces. That's where you turn food into cellular energy. Well, one of the linchpins to turn food into cellular energy is CoQ10. Mm-hmm. You need lots of CoQ10 to effectively make your food into cellular energy. Now, when you were 20, Steve, you made oodles of CoQ10. By the time you're 70, that number is cut in half. So when you look at a 70-year-old, they're not really moving like a 20-year-old, right? So but the question becomes, can you by orally ingesting CoQ10 in supplement form, bump your levels back up? And the answer is yes. But CoQ10, it's absorbable, but when you take it with krill oil, it goes up. It's much better absorbable. So maybe 4 or 5 times better absorbed.
7: Nice.
6: And that's what we have it. We have in this krill oil, fish oil matrix. Now, one other point in CoQ10, for those out there listening that take a statin drug, and, you know, a ton of folks over 50 are on statins. They're one of the best-selling drugs out there, and we're not going to pass judgment on statins here, but the point is, if you're using a statin to lower your cholesterol because your doctor told you to, one of the side effects of statins is myalgias, is muscle pain, is discomfort. I see this all the time as a chiropractor. Mm-hmm. Folks come in and they tell me about that. It's widely held belief is that one of the reasons people get these myalgias, these muscle aches and pains from statins, is because it lowers your CoQ10 even more. So if you're taking CoQ10, if you're taking a statin, it's going to lower your CoQ10. So if you're on statins, you absolutely want a multi that has CoQ10. You want to get that CoQ10 in there. The point is, isn't it nice to know when you're taking the super pill, this also becomes your CoQ10 formula in a very absorbable omega-3 matrix.
7: Exactly. And I'm so glad you addressed that because the energy factor in this is so vitally important. If you just join us, we're talking to Dr. Neil Levin with Purity Products. You know, one of the many ingredients in here that is a clinically validated nutrient is called lutein. Now, I know you mentioned that a little bit earlier. It's plant-based superfood from marigold flowers. It's really the centerpiece of basically every single eye or vision formula out there on the market. And you guys actually use 10 full milligrams in this formula. It helps with sharper vision, helps with macular health, glare reduction. I thought that was a little surprising, which is great when you drive at night. I mean, this is great for brain function, too. So, I mean, when you consider how much is in the Purity Super Pill multivitamin, Dr. Levin, Purity Super Pill, I would say, 40 times more here? Is that right? That's a big deal.
6: Well, it's funny that you say that because I was just looking at the supplement facts panel on the leading multi just now when you started asking me this question, and they have a quarter of 1 milligram.
1: Wow.
6: We have 10 milligrams.
1: 10.
6: So yes, that's 40 times. That's the difference.
1: Huge.
6: So we have 40 times more lutein, and it's a very special lutein. It's called LuteMax 2020. Lots and lots of studies. Yes, it comes from marigold flowers. Mm-hmm. Yes, it's clinically tested. It's a top lutein in terms of research. And the research is plain. The benefits are for vision are amazing. So LuteMax 2020 improves contrast sensitivity. It improves glare threshold. So if you're driving at night and you know that glare that they can hit you in the eyes, that bothersome glare, this protects the eyes. It protects the eyes from blue light. Blue light is a very big problem. Like if you're looking at your computer, like I am right now, it's shining blue light in your eyes. Your cell phone, when you're outside, you get a lot of blue. You've heard of blue blockers.
1: Yes.
6: Those sunglasses, one of the things they do is block blue light. Too much blue light puts the kibosh on your sleep. So you're watching some TV or you're playing on your computer or your worst case scenario, you're bringing your cell phone to bed with you and looking at that, that's going to trash your melatonin and make it hard to sleep.
1: Yep.
6: Well, if you have enough lutein, it's almost like an internal blue block where it's protecting you from blue light. So, I mean, and it also boosts something called BDNF, that's brain-derived neurotrophic factor. What is that?
1: That's memory, right?
6: That's actually the factor that helps your brain neurons grow and make new synapses. And so, I mean, lutein, great for the eyes, great for the brain, amazing skin benefits. You take lutein and it helps make your skin look beautiful. So, yeah, this formula is just amazing. Imagine you take your multi. And you're going to get your multi now. You get your eye formula. You get your vitamin D formula. You get your CoQ10. And you get your omega-3 formula all in one. It's just three pills. They're soft gels, so they slide right down. Easy to swallow. And you're getting a month supply from Purity for $9.95. So that is, this is one of those things you hear a lot of. You hear a lot of advertising these days,
1: right,
6: Steve. You really do. I guess I'm being an advertiser right now, but I'm really a doctor that's just talking to you like I would talk to any of the patients that came in here. I saw probably 20 people this morning. This is the way I talk to them. This is the kind of thing that you want in your corner. This is your foundational nutrient. And you want to take a little something else, you can. But you take this and you're pretty much covering 90% of the bases of what you need to optimize your health.
8: 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Dr. Neil Levin, let's have some fun here. 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
8: All right. I have issues with my knees and my joints. 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
6: In 7 days, Steve, we went over it a little while ago. 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So, yeah, knees, I found in my practice, this is the kind of formula that just pretty much is very joint friendly.
8: All right, considering what we know about Purity Super Pill here, do you have any testimonials that you can share?
6: Oh, yeah. I did pull four, the first few I saw here. This guy's got a fun name, Bebop, from Lehigh Valley, Pennsylvania. He's in the age 55 to 64 bracket, rates at 5 stars. He says, best multi. I'm so happy switching to the Purity Super Pill. Wow. Good mix of vitamins, krill and fish oil and CoQ10. Easy to take. I feel better after just a couple of weeks.
8: Give me another one.
6: One nickname, April from Mesa, Arizona. She says, amazing. I'm 65 years old. I feel like I'm in my 30s. People say I look like I'm in my 40s. The Super Pill makes me feel amazing. I love all the Purity products.
8: All right, one more. Here.
6: Sean T. He says, so much in one pill, excellent quality. It's easier to take just one pill instead of several. Definitely a plus. I don't have time to count out pills every day, every week. Take one of these and you're good to go. I could tell an immediate difference while on this product. More energy, less health issues. 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This is vitamin taking made easy. If you hate having all those bottles, if you hate taking 15 or 20 pills, this is your omega-3, your multivitamin, your vitamin D, your CoQ10, your iPhone.

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8: Hi, Mark. How are you today?
7: Really good. Hey, we just came through actually a re-airing of your estate planning life cycle series, very popular series, kind of the A to Z of the life cycle of an estate. And this week, you kind of want to bring it back to the biblical basis for estate planning and kind of review some of those ideas in the book of Luke.
8: Yeah, that's right. And so the Legacy and Faith Show is about biblical estate planning. It's not just about estate planning. Otherwise, I would have just called it the Legacy Show. So we want the opportunity to always come back to our foundation as believers. Our foundation is always the scripture. It's not what the world wants to give us or what the world thinks we should or should not do. Our foundation as believers is to always come back to the Word of God, find what the principles are that the Lord wants us to enact, and then our lives are to conform back to His character based upon those foundations. So we've gone through a very practical approach through the life cycle of estate planning. We talked about that relationship is important. Counseling and wisdom is important. We've talked about that most estate plans fail, that they end up falling apart at some place and at some point if we only have a document mentality. So that document mentality is, I need paperwork, and somehow the paperwork is going to save the day if I become incapacitated or if I die. Now, anyone who's listened to the show for any length of time understands that my perception is that the document will not assist us when we truly need it, unless it was just formed. And so if it's a brand new document, we have a greater chance. So the whole philosophy of estate planning should be around a relationship with an estate planner. through a relation.

0: relationship. We can have consistent updating. We can have the proper viewpoint from the legal side. Based upon relationship, you have an opportunity to communicate things that are changing in your family back to the attorney. And so the whole concept of relational estate planning is that by relationship, we can build up a plan, but instead of having it wear down in efficiency and effectiveness, instead of it falling off because of legal gaps, tax gaps, or family gaps, financial gaps, or other things, that we can continually fine-tune it. Now, also in relationship, we talk a lot about education to the family. So in other words, is the next generation prepared? Is the next generation ready to receive what we are about ready to give them? Most estate planners look at it as wealth transfer. In other words, from the creator's perspective, I am about ready to give whatever I have over to the next generation versus the concept that says, is that next generation? And by the way, that doesn't have to be just kids. That could be, is my church ready to receive what I'm about ready to give them?
1: Right.
0: Is the other nonprofit, are my nieces and nephews, are my brothers and sisters, are my kids? And so that tends to be the most common place that wealth flows is to children. But if you don't have children, or if you want to continue your acts of giving through estate planning, then is everyone that is a part of your plan, are they ready as a whole? Is each individual or each group ready to receive wealth, not does the document, or is the document just ready to give it away? And that's really the concept and where most estate planners are, is that I'm going to create a document that just simply transfers versus the concept that says, are those who are going to receive, are they ready to receive? And so that's the relational approach is, number one, we have to have that a consistent ability to review and change, because life, the law, taxes, everything is constantly changing. Mm-hmm. But if I just gave you a document and pushed it to you and said, it was nice to meet you, let me know if I can help you again, the average individual is not following when things change in estate planning. So we assume that the document is ready, and that's an unfortunate part, is that we assume. And so what I want to do with today's show is I want to bring that relational concept back to a biblical foundation, because unfortunately what we're trying to make sure is that estate plans don't fail, is that I want to create predictable known outcomes in estate planning. And an estate planner can't do that without relationship, and an estate planner can't do that if we are not of the same mindset and word, and that the client is ready to move forward with it. So with that as a background, and that kind of summarizes the whole philosophy of the life cycle of estate planning discussion that we've been coming out of, or that you can find on the legacyandfaithshow.com. Mm-hmm. So you can go to legacyandfaith.com, if that's my website. Is that correct? Legacyandfaith.com.
1: I think that's the correct one, right? I believe so.
0: And so all of our podcasts are there. So you can find, I think we've agreed that there's six different shows,
1: yes,
0: that comprise the life cycle of estate planning. They're really foundational necessities to understand different steps and define where you're at. So now, kind of the wrap up, or really the whole foundation, the glue that keeps that together, is what is my biblical viewpoint to take this step and actually get things moving forward as an estate plan? And so I want to turn our attention then to Luke. And I'm going to use Luke 15 and Luke 16 as the discussion points today for biblical estate planning. And this is just a portion of biblical estate planning. This isn't the entire viewpoint. And so in keeping in mind that most estate plans fail, so in other words, there's gaps in estate planning, I want to come back and I want to look at shoring up what should be our viewpoint biblically so that that doesn't happen. All right, so the first discussion point then is the parable of the lost son, or the parable of the prodigal son.
1: Right.
0: Now, that is found in Luke 15, and we understand, or most of us know the story, so I'm going to summarize the story. I'm not going to read it because it's a long parable. It'd take up the most of the show. And so go back and make sure that I am giving you the story properly. So beginning in verse 11, it says that we have a father who has two sons. Now, one of the sons comes to the father, and the younger one actually, and says, "Father, give me the portion that is mine. Give me the portion of my estate," is what most people believe that he was asking. So number one is that he was asking for something out of order, because number one, it should have gone to the oldest son first, because in Jewish culture, it ran through the oldest son. And so there's a very distinct characteristic that this is the younger son. And in addition, he's asking for his inheritance before the father even dies. Now, in our culture, that's where things start to becoming offensive, which right. is, "Hey, can I have your money? Can I have my portion of the estate today, please?" Now, there are parents who help their kids out and say, "Well, I've given you blank many dollars, so in fairness to the whole family, I'm going to make that as a note within my estate plan that if you don't pay me back, or I don't want you to pay me back, I'm going to consider it an early inheritance." All of that is fine. But here, the son is actually coming with audacity and asking the father, "Give me." So it wasn't a question, "Can you help me?"
1: Right.
0: It was a statement of, "I want." And so the first issue that we find in estate planning is the next generation, is their heart ready? And I think we would clearly say that at this point in the story, I think it's very clear that this son's heart was not ready to receive what he was about, what was about to be put into his hands. Now, we don't have to even know the rest of the story, which most of us do, which is that he went off and he squandered it all. He started having parties. He started having great social events. And soon he found out that those events and those relationships really were void. They didn't have any substance. And so we find in the story that he actually squandered absolutely everything. But most of us, from the perspective of knowing the story, would say, "Well, of course he did, because his heart was not even right to receive what he was going to receive." So in other words, he came to the father with a broken heart already, with the wrong attitude of receiving wealth, with a wrong perception. His perception was, "Give me. I want. It's time for me to have, so that I can depart from and enjoy the ways of the world." So the first really hard question that we need to ask, and that we need to be prepared to ask, is about those that are going to receive what we have left. Are their hearts ready? Now, I meet with a lot of clients, and I meet with a lot of Christian clients, and I get the privilege of listening to everyone's story, and I get the privilege of actually learning about their families. So people who come into my office, I need to know about your family. I need honest opinions about whether or not your kids, or those who are going to receive your wealth, by the way, that could be a little wealth or a lot of wealth, it won't matter, are they ready? Are they in a position to where their heart is ready to utilize what you are going to give them in a biblical manner, in a manner that reflects your values, in a manner that reflects biblical values, in a manner that reflects the father's heart? And we know that from this parable of the prodigal son, that he came to the father with a heart that was not ready to demonstrate and reflect his father. And that is very evident by how it was played out, because we know he squandered it. So now, that's a hard question, because as parents, I talk a lot with my clients that as parents, I believe that we have been created to hope in our children's strengths and forgive their weaknesses. So we have a parent problem right out of the gate when I deal with people who have children. Because I think we are naturally wired to say, oh, yes, my child is responsible, but yet they're buying brand new vehicles that are way out of their price line, that are way out of their budget, that they're taking loans to afford a more luxurious lifestyle than they are willing to live within their means. And we can have other examples. I could list them over and over of what clients tell me the characteristics of their children are, but then we'll come back to this result. My kids are going to be responsible with what I give them. Now, I have to tell you, as an estate planner, I get to see both that comment, and then unfortunately, I lose clients, and I get to see exactly what the children do with their wealth. And I'm telling you that based upon my experience, how we are created, again, that parents hope in their kids' strengths and forgive their weaknesses is true almost every time that I've watched it play out. Mm. So I get the luxury of watching the full spectrum of estate planning. And that is one of the harder things to overcome when I'm dealing with individuals in my office. So number one, we need to have a proper viewpoint, a biblical viewpoint of, are my children going to be able to use what I give them with the same heart and passion and value system that I have been given stewardship over this? And so when we come back from break, we'll pick up this storyline of, is the next generation prepared? And what is my responsibility biblically in really creating that estate plan and really creating that biblical model of how to pass wealth to the next generation instead of just passing it, but is the next generation ready to receive it?
1: The biblical basis for estate planning and the life cycle there, discussing that this week on the Legacy and Faith Show with Paul Grant. 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
0: Hi, this is Paul Grant with the Legacy and Faith Show. Hosea 4:6 says, my people are destroyed for the lack of knowledge. God's people need to be fully prepared in managing their finances and ensuring that their wealth is properly transferred. 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Or if you are interested in estate planning services, then I likewise encourage you to reach out to us. 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
1: And back with the Legacy and Faith Show, co-host Mark Holland with Paul Grant, and the biblical basis for estate planning's life cycle. We came to that great series recently, and Paul bringing us back to the story of the prodigal son. One thing that comes up to me, Paul, as I'm listening to this, is it sounds like you're kind of, you are kind of an advocate for controlling the family and how they spend the money from beyond the grave, so to speak.
0: Well, and some people are really resentful with that ideology that, well, I'm going to be pulling strings. No, we don't have to pull strings. Estate planning can be an opportunity of expression towards what your values are. I am always more in favor of utilizing trusts. Now, trusts are an opportunity to protect. So if I were to pass away, I have two daughters. They're 21 and 22. They are still at an age to where if they received what I have, what my wife and I have, then they are probably going to end up the prodigal son to some degree. I'm not saying fully, but to some degree. So I may want to assist them over X many years in learning how to utilize that properly. In other words, I can unwind guidance that as they continue with age, that there's guidelines to get proper understanding of how to use wealth and utilize it biblically. But see, if I never have the opportunity to really speak what my values are. Now, of course, I'm supposed to be doing that as a parent, but let's say in 20 more years when my girls are 41 and 42, God help me, and there's little rugrats running around and all that. Well, are they at the age to where now I would trust them with whatever I have? And the answer is, I don't know, because I don't know what they're going to be like at 41 and 42. The only glimpse I have is when they are 21 and 22. So that kind of brings me back to really a biblical approach to estate planning starts with relationship, which is I have to be involved because life changes. When I view and watch my kids, my values will change. Now, not my morals. My morals are rock solid on the foundation of Jesus Christ, but my value of how I view my family, view money, it also depends on where my life goes and what I accomplish and what I don't accomplish, what I have and what I don't have at the end of the day. So all of these are revolving doors. All of these things are changing as life goes on. So the first call is, I'm actually not an advocate of pulling strings. That is the parent's prerogative. That's not my prerogative. My entire goal is to listen to a client's vision, listen to their heart, listen to what their values truly are. And hopefully some of it rests within a biblical model. And based upon those values, help them create a plan that long-term can last generationally in order for them to really play out their long-term values in a family.
1: Mm-hmm. So do you think then, though, the biblical model is to pass it to family as opposed to I made my money, you got to make your own money, and I'm not going to give you any money. I think you should earn it yourself, and so I'm going to give all my money to this charity or the church or whatever. Is that a biblical model necessarily? Shouldn't you be, guys, sort of like, doesn't charity start at home first, so to speak?
0: Well, yeah, I can't pull it right out of my head this quickly on the air, but there's I think people relate to what I'm about to say, and I may not get it perfect. So give me a little bit of grace in here as I speak this one, which is, if you do not take care of your family, you're worse than a sinner. And so there's a portion of scripture that says, oh, of course we're going to take care of family. There's a biblical model that wealth was passed generationally, that it wasn't passed outside of the generations. And that's why the prodigal son was actually an offense to the father, which is, I'm coming out of order. I'm usurping my brother. I'm coming out of order of what was natural in the Jewish custom. Now, in that biblical viewpoint, then, I'm not saying it's wrong or bad to leave things to outside organizations to continue your purpose and vision of ministry. As a matter of fact, that's really what I am an advocate of, is what is your vision? And it shouldn't die with you in the grave. In other words, our vision can be greater than just my lifetime. It can be greater than just your lifetime. We can pass our patriarchal vision down generationally. And whether it flows to kids or whether it flows to other family members or whether that vision flows through organizations, the whole purpose is, what has God called you to do? Now, that is the whole entire starting premise of a biblical foundation of estate planning, is what is your vision? And each vision is different. So some people would say, yes, I want to continue some of my giving to outside organizations. Others would say, I want to make sure that it passed generationally and stays within the family. But are we building the vision biblically to say, I am passing to you, not just my bank account, but I'm passing to you the essence of who I am, the vision that God has given me, and I am handing that mantle to you along with my wealth so that you can continue. Or I support your vision and I'm passing what I have been given stewardship over so that I can bind myself to your vision and I say yes and amen to your vision. See, I don't care which way it goes, and I don't think God cares which way it goes, actually. What I believe the biblical foundation is a starting point of saying, well, what is your vision? What has God placed on your heart? And so so that's the starting point, is that the father in the prodigal son gave the son his money without any instruction. And when the son had the wrong heart in receiving that, the result was, I'm going to squander it. And so we understand the story that he comes back after being destitute, after being kicked around by the world, comes back to a father whose arms are open wide, not just open wide, but he was waiting on the porch and ran to the son when he saw him afar. I love that. God is always run after me. Mm-hmm. That is one of the most beautiful pictures that I see in Scripture. Mm. Is my Heavenly Father not waiting for me to come all the way back on my hands and knees, but as soon as he sees me turn, he runs to me. That is beautiful. Mm. So our God is always waiting to run to you. Our God is always ready to turn his face and not just accept you, but to actually go after you and to come to your feet and put the robe and the ring and the sandals and then pull out the fatted calf. Well, unfortunately, I never even got to Luke 16, which is really the discussion of the unrighteous servant. So let me say this in a quick moment. I think this is one of the most misunderstood parables in all of Scripture. So I'm going to give you a very brief review of and how it applies to estate planning, and then we're all done. Is that at the end, the Lord commended the unjust steward, the unrighteous steward. See, the steward, when he found out he was going to lose his job, actually began motion. When his back was against the wall, he began to utilize whatever the world had at its fingertips to begin to develop a plan. Why do we wait to work what God has given us until the last moment? This is a call. So my call in a biblical view of estate planning is, we need to be in motion. We need to figure this out. Don't wait until the last minute. Don't wait. Utilize the gifts God has given you and the resources he has given you today. And don't be like the unjust servant, which is, I'm going to wait until my back is against the wall. So there's some biblical viewpoints. Head over to legacyandfaith.com, where we have podcasts, where we have educational sessions, and where you can communicate with us. 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
16: 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Thanks for the call.
17: Oh, thanks for being there. Hey, I've got a 2008 Ford Focus. It's got about 175,000 miles. And I recently started using that high mileage oil. And they said it would help soften the seal on that. And it did work a little bit, but it still has a drip occasionally, like once every 3 days or so. And I was thinking of using some product called AT205, but my son said I probably don't even need to use it because it's not leaking enough where I should use it. What do you think?
16: Okay, you want to talk mechanic in a can work?
18: Well, yeah. I mean, it sometimes there reaches a point where our chemicals and our stuff doesn't help, and we need to put some hard parts in the car, gaskets, seals.
16: They shrink up. They get hard.
18: Yeah. I mean, at this point, your car's almost 20 years old.
16: Yeah.
18: It's been together for a while. It might need some love.
16: Yeah. Some people bring a lot of miles out of those cars, though. So you're doing the right thing by trying to take care of it. But the oil leaks create other problems. And if you get, we used to use an expression here all the time, and it still stands true, that if you've got an oil leak, it usually, everything goes down from gravity, of course, eventually finds it to your driveway, which you don't want, because then it ends up going into the drain and down the deal and kills the fish and, you know, on and on. Okay, but the other thing about it is that it gets on other components on its way down, like engine mounts, good example. They're basically rubberized, and rubber's base chemical is petroleum, and petroleum products kill rubber. So you'll have engine mounts fail because of it. You'll have other things that are, it's rough on. So ideally, trying to fix the leaks as soon as you can is the way to go. If your high mileage oil that does have seal softener slowed it up some, well, that's good. And the high mileage oil, it has its place in the world, especially if you're going to, you know, bring as many miles as you can. It's all good. But you might get this thing, somebody can go and, hey, look, we got to put, it's valve cover gaskets are real common.
18: It could be also be something like an oil pressure sender. It's got a leak.
16: Yeah, when they start to fail, they leak. So sometimes they'll just be a gusher.
18: Can. Yeah.
16: And it won't warn you either.
17: It's actually on the oil pan.
16: So it's oil pan? Yep. Okay. And it's hard to tell sometimes in the oil pan, unless you go to the length of actually cleaning the pan off. What Ward does at the shop is they'll clean it, brake clean, wipe it down, get it clean and dry and dusty, go out and smoke it around the test loop a couple of times, come back, put it back in the air. And if it's not real, obviously put dye in the oil and then find where the leak's coming from with black light, which is a cool technology because it does show you.
18: Dye shows yeah, real good.
16: Right. Yeah, it's like, yeah, like the 70s posters and the black light, same idea. And just shows you where the oil streaks are. So,
17: okay.
16: Yeah, but it might be worth just fixing it right. Bite the bullet. Once it's done, you'll have a warranty on it, and off you go for another however many 100,000 miles.
17: Yeah, but is it like a certain amount? Because it's only like a drop every couple of days. You know, I see it on my driveway.
16: Well, you can always throw a drain pan or a catch pan down below it,
18: yeah.
16: And keep your driveway from gathering up muck, you know, so you don't step in it and drag it in the house and have your wife go. Rick, about the oil tracks on our living room rug.
18: Our brand new white carpet.
16: Your brand new white carpet that goes with our white Pomeranian dog, you know, or whatever. So, yeah, if it doesn't kill you and you're keeping an eye on the oil level in case the little leak turns into a bigger leak, which they can kind of do without much notice. But since you're cognizant of it and keeping an eyeball on it, you know, if you can live with that, throw a drain pan down, clean it off every once in a while, and pull a dipstick, check the levels.
17: And, okay, sounds good. And I'm going to give a shout-out to Performance Prep. I've been there several times before, had my car maintained. They always do a good job and catch things.
16: Yeah, we need the little ding thing.
18: Well, thank you so much.
16: Thanks so much. Appreciate it.
17: Yeah. And the FSM, I just used it. I put some old gasoline from my gas can in the car, and it kind of acted up. And then I threw that FSM in it, and it fixed it up.
16: It straightened it up.
18: It's like it's magic, isn't it?
16: And what is it with Fords in particular, especially Fords? And I just got a text from our roving producer, Johnny. Speaking of FSM users, well, I appreciate you, Rick. Thanks so much. You are in the You're in the chase for the Lucky Dog Care Package, in which case, guess what you're going to get in there? Some more FSM. Yeah, buddy.
17: I love it.
16: Cool. Well, thanks. Thanks so much for the call, and thanks for being part of the show.
15: 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Now, back to the Pit Stop.
16: Hey, Don, good morning.
19: Good morning, Russ and Ward. Hey, thanks for taking my call.
16: Welcome.
19: So, I like to change my own oil, and I've noticed on a lot of brands of cars,
20: The hardest part is taking out 10 to 15 fasteners to remove a huge 3 by 5 foot panel.
18: Yeah.
20: And, you know, if you got a hoist or you got a pit, it's no problem. But like me, I'm up on a, I've just got little ramps and my creeper. And it's really a pain to have to crawl way to the back of the car and try to line up these fasteners. Why do the manufacturers do that? And I know some manufacturers put a little, you know, a small little door you can open up, making it easy for you.
16: Yeah, it helps.
20: So what's the deal?
16: Some people cut little holes in the cover so that the next time it's easier.
18: Yeah, you could. I believe it all stems back to aerodynamics.
16: It does. It also has to do with, in the bad part, is it's engineered into the engine's ability to cool.
18: Yeah, quite often it is.
16: And what they're trying to do is it...
20: Really, okay.
16: Yeah, it keeps from... The aerodynamics thing plays a big role in overall mileage. And so a lot of that channels the air where they want the air to go. Some of it for cooling purposes, and some of it purely just to keep the air from having a poor aerodynamics push that literally the car has to overcome to just maintain freeway speed or more.
20: Yeah. Well, I would argue, though, putting a door in isn't going to change the aerodynamics if you do it right.
18: Likely not.
20: But
16: if you watch NASCAR you see them take a piece of tape off and all of a sudden the car picks up, and this is a piece of tape now, like 2 inches by 4 inches, they pull that off, send the car back out, and it all of a sudden goes a mile per hour faster. They're already going 200.
20: Yeah.
16: Okay.
20: Yeah. Well,
16: up there, it makes a huge difference. 100. But you and me.
20: Sure. I usually don't go up to 200.
16: me neither.
20: I tell you, the workaround I've done, though, is I did actually invest in an oil, little electric oil pump, so I can just stick it down the dipstick and don't have to take those huge panels off. So
16: yeah, that's what
20: I'm getting old enough. I'm getting old enough where creeping under the car is getting to be a little bit more difficult every year.
18: We get older, we tend to use our brains more and find easier solutions.
16: We
18: to
16: try.
18: Things. So the dipstick idea is a great idea. If you can get it all out, do it.
20: Yeah.
16: It, for the most part, will get everything you need out of there.
18: Yeah.
16: There is a benefit to actually pulling the drain plug. One of the benefits is you get to look around while you're down there and go, uh-oh, yeah, I got a little, you know, weepy going on here. And you can, you know, do a snug on all the pan bolts just because. Not that you need to, but if it's got a little weepy, clean it all off, put it back together, check it next time. That's the advantage of doing it the hard way. And then, but yeah, if you put a little door in it, it's one way to make it quicker. And the suck pumps. Or the electric drain pumps, they work fine. I mean, it'll get most everything out of there. But everything that ends up down in the bottom, when you drain the oil, you usually drain it while it's warm. Ideally, it's better to have driven the car, get it up in the air, drop the oil while it's warm because it's much thinner. And it will evacuate some of the stuff that wants to lay in the bottom of the pan. And it's perfectly happy dirt.
20: And then you get to burn your hand when you take the plug out.
16: Down your elbow every time.
18: You can tie rags around your wrists and it'll stop it from running down.
16: It does help keep it from going up your sleeve. That's true.
18: Yes, it does.
20: Well, I'm going to use my pump from now on, and maybe that'll help.
16: It works fine.
18: Yeah.
16: It works. Yeah. Some applications in boats, for instance, I don't know how they can do it without.
18: Yeah. So.
20: Yep. Absolutely. Kind of tough to, you don't want to be making a little hole in the bottom of your boat.
16: So put a door there. Screen door. I like the idea of a screen door. Mm-hmm. We use it during nice weather. It might be a good thing to do. So.
20: All right.
16: Cool.
20: Okay, guys.
16: Thank you. I appreciate the call. And thanks for being part of the show. And you're in the drawing, so you may hear from me on Monday.
20: All right.
16: Cool. Have a great weekend.
20: Call. All right.
16: Bye, Don.
20: Okay, you too. Bye.
21: Hey, do you have a car and a question? 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The Northwest Auto Show on 570 KBI, every Saturday morning at 6. Enough chit chat. Let's get back to the pit stop.
0: My husband had mentioned lately this last week that he heard that the ethanol amount in our gasoline we purchase is going up from, I believe he said, from 10% to 15%.
16: Yeah.
0: And so he's concerned that our older vehicles, we have a 99 Dodge Ram 1500 and an 04 Dodge Ram 1500. He's concerned that this is going to hurt our engines.
16: Well, any of the later fuel injected stuff will be okay.
2: Yeah, it should be okay.
16: Austin's on it, like a rat on a Cheeto. Bam, just like that.
18: Yeah, I don't see any real negative effects. I think the corrosion in the fuel system is the biggest concern of the manufacturers. But I don't know if that change is enough to really cause issues.
16: 10%-ish ethanol in the fuel now for quite some time.
0: Okay.
16: And because it's already been there. At first, there were some issues. We had the fuel injectors failing because the insulation for the electrical portion was not happy with ethanol or methanol, basically the same idea. It's alcohol. Mm-hmm. And corn squeezins, basically. And it would deteriorate the windings and fuel injectors, and we had thousands of fuel injectors got thrown away because of this. Some of them manufacturers found out about early on and updated the vehicles. But this goes back to late 80s and early 90s, going back that far.
0: Okay.
16: Anything past that will not really have any issues. You could run them on straight alcohol and they really wouldn't care.
0: So the 80s, late 80s, early 90s, they sort of accommodated for this change?
16: After 1993 to 1994, right in there, you're okay. It's already been fixed. Well, it's probably already been fixed, even if it was before that, because it would have had a failure by now. I've condemned, I can't tell you how many hundreds of the GM 3.1, 3.4 injectors, the 2.8, stuff that just failed and failed and failed. And then Nissan, same deal. Nissan bought fuel injectors for their vehicles. They didn't even get out of warranty before the alcohol in our fuel. By the way, Puget Sound and Vancouver, Washington, we have stagnant air issues, and that's what brought it about. And we were one of the first in the country to actually institute having oxygenated, well, that's what it's called when they put a percentage of ethanol in the fuel. And basically, they just did it. Well, in theory, it should help with emissions some, and that's what the idea was about. And apparently, they say that it did help. But at the same time that it was helping that, it created other problems. Anyway, you should be fine with the stuff that you've got. And it's a good question, by the way. I'm glad you brought it up. That's coming up, I think, first part of May that we will have.
0: That's what he heard.
16: Yeah, and it's just going to be what it's going to be. Some vehicles, you may notice a slight change in fuel economy. The runability of most fuel-injected stuff will be fine. Some of the carbureted stuff, that remains to be seen. We do a lot of older car, or Ward does actually at Performance Prep, and some of our other shops that are our sponsors, recalibration of carburetors and distributors to work with today's fuel. It's considerably different than it was back in the 70s and 80s. So you teach an old dog new tricks, and then these things are happy and running around. A lot of these cars only go out on weekends and summertime, or they drive them on nice days, that kind of thing. We'll see how many of those all of a sudden call in and say, hey, you know, the thing's not running quite right. And we'll have to keep that in mind, that maybe it's the higher percentage of ethanol creating a problem with those. But fuel-injected cars should cover it up pretty well.
18: My 98 Subaru actually got better mileage in the winter when they used oxygenated fuels than in the summer.
16: Yeah, when we didn't, when they used to go back and forth, they used to not have it and then have it, right? Mm-hmm.
18: So it liked it, as that one goes. I drive a diesel now, so I can't really give you any reference on that.
16: Right. And it liked it better when you had the ethanol.
18: It liked the alcohol better. Okay. It got better mileage by a pretty, you know, a mile and a half a gallon, pretty significant.
16: That's pretty good.
18: Yeah.
16: Yeah, that's one of the things that can change. We run, well, like you've heard me maybe say about yard equipment and lawnmowers, weed eaters, any of that that use gasoline, to use non-oxygenated fuel, which you can get. You can buy it in cans. Yeah. It's kind of expensive. You can go to Lowe's and Home Depot and Ace Hardware, and they have gallon cans of it, or half-gallon cans. Doesn't last very long. It's kind of pricey.
0: On that subject, my husband had some site he found where there are some rare gas stations that sell gas without.
16: It's called ethanol. That website is pure-gas.org. So pure-gas.org. Go there, and there is by zip code, by town, what levels of fuel they have. Some of them have non-oxygenated or you know, no ethanol in it. Regular, mid-grade, and premium at some. Mm-hmm. But there's quite a few around around the state. And it goes by county and city, that kind of thing. So you can find someplace near you and take your fuel jug, put non-oxygenated fuel in it so that you've got that, especially for lawnmowers, weed eaters, chainsaws, any of that. It helps a lot.
0: Okay.
16: More bang for your buck.
18: The Shell gas station in Tacoma, 56th Street on I-5 has straight real gas.
16: Oh, okay. So we've got pure, okay.
18: Yeah, they got a forest pump nozzle.
16: Yeah, down by Andy's in Vancouver, they've got a giant red tank at a Shell station. Yeah, pretty sure it's Shell. I mean, a great big red tank, and the red tank says premium non-oxygenated fuel. Donna's car runs premium, so I did a test.
18: Yeah.
16: It's like, what? No way. Let's test it. So we put $5.60 a gallon. It was $4.98 anyway or something time. But anyway, put some 50 cents a gallon more in the car. We're doing the same exact lap that we did to get down there. Cruise on 70 miles an hour, basically, back to Seattle. And when I checked the mileage on it, it was same.
18: Same.
16: Didn't notice any difference.
18: No.
16: Same.
0: Mm.
16: But that was just our car. Some cars do respond. I had a friend that had a Ford Fusion. He always ran it on non-oxygenated fuel from a Pacific Pride down in Onalaska. That's the fuel he could get. He'd go with his fuel card, go over and get it. It didn't have any alcohol in it. When his wife would come up to visit grandma up in Auburn, and she would stay up here a couple of days and end up buying gas up here, and this guy would check the mileage every tank. Anyway, back it comes, and he goes, I got almost 3 miles per gallon better with non-oxygenated fuel than I did with the oxygenated fuel that my wife, Linda, had to buy while she was in town. And so some cars respond to it dramatically. Some don't.
0: Yeah.
16: But, yeah, that's a good question.
0: I just want to be sure we don't have to freak out over getting regular gas in the tank.
18: I wouldn't be worried about anything.
16: You're still going to be able to buy basically non-oxygenated fuel. Or lower percentage of additive, and that might be in the likes of mid grade, may only be 10% still. Whereas, and they'll have some sort of label on the pumps to kind of tell you what's going on. In my opinion, they will do that, and I would hope they do. So we'll see how that goes, and I'll try and be smart enough to know about it.
0: Okay. All right. Thanks so much. Appreciate it.
16: Darn good question, Nancy. Thanks for being part of the show.
21: 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Back to the Pit Stop.
16: Hi, Chris.
1: Hey, Russ and Ward, good morning.
18: Good morning. How you doing?
1: Saturday.
16: Happy Saturday.
1: Good, guys. I'm doing really good. Russ heading out to the range here this morning. Big skeet competition going all day today, so I'll be working it. So
16: right on.
1: Even in the rain.
16: Perfect.
1: And, Ward, big shout out to you and your crew. I'm getting a lot of compliments on my Corvette, and I just really appreciate your guys' hard work to make that car run and look so good. Thank you so much.
18: Good deal. Thank you.
16: We're just joking over this break about Corvettes because we got a couple of them at the shop right now. And red. They're all red, of course. All Corvettes are red regardless of color.
1: All Corvettes are red. That's right.
16: Regardless of color. That's right. There's one there with a blown up front splitter like yours. And I looked and I went, oh, that isn't Nicosia's car, is it? And I went, no, that's not. But
18: it's not
16: then coincidentally, the customer with that car's got fuel system issues. called back and said, can you guys install splitters on Corvettes? So it was funny. We're just talking about it during the break. And then, so it should be, you know, welcome to Performance Prep Automotive Repair and Splitter Installation Center.
1: Did the guy run into a curb with it?
16: Oh, this recent purchase had happened probably before them.
18: Yeah.
16: But yeah, they had something. It's in pieces. So, once the car actually runs and drives again, with parts coming from where?
18: Reno or something like that.
16: Somewhere like that. Yeah, it was a amateur misfiring of phaser with a fuel system that takes 11 hours. Well, actually, maybe more than that because you had to find out what they broke when somebody else tried to repair it. And so then the pieces to repair it. Fortunately, you can get the small parts to make it work rather than the big part that would have fixed it.
18: But they're still all discontinued, so.
16: Yeah, so you got to find it somewhere.
1: Yeah, well, that always helps with little parts making it work well.
16: Yeah.
1: Hey, Ward, I got a question for you about my Corvette.
18: Mm-hmm.
1: So if I wanted to put a cold air intake on it, what would you recommend for a brand? I've heard of Helltech, but what say you?
18: You know, we've always done K&N for the years. They're always a good go-to. Volant.
16: There's a lot of testing goes in their stuff, too.
18: The Volant stuff's pretty nice. We've done a few of those.
16: Oh, yeah. Yeah, there's nice stuff, too.
18: Probably the happiest out of them.
1: You recommend the K&N. I know K&N, of course. I put all their filters in all my cars. And
16: there's one on one of those Corvettes that we've got there that I can't remember the brand.
1: Well, all right.
16: Yeah. I'll
1: shoot you an email next week and ask you for a quote. I'm bringing the car in, you know, the end of May for you to reseal the intake manifold and the throttle body. So we'll look into
16: that. That's a good time to do it.
1: On that.
16: It's a kind of a combined repair. Yeah, those parts are going to be laying or part of it on the ground anyway.
18: Yeah.
16: Or on the bench.
1: Oh.
16: Yeah.
1: Okay. Oh, all right.
16: Yeah, anytime the parts parts off and you want to do an upgrade, that ain't a bad time because you're already fixing something that was, you had to get that out of the way to fix.
1: I agree with that. Absolutely.
16: Sure.
1: Sounds good.
16: But,
1: okay.
16: Yeah, we have to research that a little bit and see what the ratings are on them and, you know, who did the most testing. And
18: There's so many options these days.
16: A popular car. But we'll look.
1: Yeah.
16: We'll see which one it is.
1: All right.
16: Cool. Well, have a great weekend, Chris, and thanks for the call. Thanks for being part of the show. I'll probably end up sending you, well, guess what? Some FSM for your Corvette, your nice truck, and your Toyota.
1: All right, guys. Thanks a lot, and have a good weekend.
16: All righty. See you there, Chris.
18: Have a good one.
16: Thanks for the call. Oh, look at all these people you got waiting. Let's talk to them. Pick me one and we'll go right to him.
14: Mike from Linwood coming up.
16: Awesome. Let's see what's going on. Hey, Mike, good morning. Thanks for calling the Northwest Auto Show.
3: Good morning, Ward.
18: Good morning.
3: I had two questions. One is on FSM. Mm-hmm. Is that, can I put that in, like, I have got older carbureted cars. Can I put that in that? And can I put it in my lawnmower and stuff when it's sitting over the winter?
16: Sure. Yeah, you bet. Okay. It's not designed as a, first of all, I'm going to tell you, I've got mixed emotions about fuel stabilizers and this and that. In small motored stuff, I like the idea of draining the tank and just leave it dry and let it sit in an indoor, warm, dry environment kind of thing, or garage or shed or whatever.

0: that some fuel used to turn into. That is still the base chemical of this product. It just has more high-pressure detergents for fuel-injected applications nowadays.
1: Oh, good. Okay, perfect. Because I have some varnish buildup on it, some of my older cars. I've got several cars, and so I'll put that in there.
0: Absolutely. It's good stuff. You won't have any problem. It readily stays mixed with the fuel.
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3: Had enough of the car talk yet?
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3: 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That's why three more hours are coming your way. The Northwest Auto Show begins in just a few minutes. Russ Randall will be live in studio to hear from you. So if you've got a question about that beautiful hot rod, give us a call. 206-421-5757. That's 206-421-5757. We'll be right back after the news. Don't go anywhere.
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7: Forecasters say a mega heat dome is set to hit the eastern half of the U.S. next week. Jim Forbes has more.
8: Two small heat domes will collide, making for one large heat dome that will send temperatures into the triple digits. On Monday, St. Louis could hit 106 degrees, Chicago 102, and further south, Little Rock, Arkansas, could see 106. On Wednesday, Cincinnati could see 107, while Nashville and Detroit could hit 104 degrees. By Wednesday, Washington, D.C. could hit a sweltering 111 degrees. I'm Jim Forbes.
7: A new demand letter in the Nancy Guthrie case claims to have video of the 84-year-old missing mother and one of her alleged kidnappers. TMZ says the sender uses the same email and Bitcoin address as a previous contact who sent an email not long after Guthrie's disappearance last February. The letter claims to have evidence tying two people to the kidnapping of Guthrie. The sender is demanding Bitcoin payment in exchange for password access to the video. California authorities say they found over 100 dead dogs while investigating an animal shelter in Humboldt County. The Humboldt County Sheriff's Office announced the findings Friday after completing a search warrant at Miranda's Rescue in Fortuna. The shelter had called itself a no-kill sanctuary and took in more than 900 animals from January 2025 to this spring. Last April, the Sheriff's Office had received credible allegations of felony animal abuse at the shelter. The sanctuary's owner, Shannon Miranda, is suspected of committing animal cruelty and fraud. The governor of Utah has declared a fire emergency across the state. The National Weather Service on Friday issued Utah's first ever red flag warning and called it a particularly dangerous situation. Governor Spencer Cox has responded by declaring an emergency and banning fireworks statewide until after the 4th of July. Wind gusts of up to 50 miles per hour are currently fueling 9 wildfires across Utah that have destroyed over 140,000 acres. I'm Lisa Taylor.
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0: This is the one and only Northwest Auto Show with Russ Randall. And it starts now.
1: Hey, good morning, everybody, and welcome to live broadcasting on 570 KVI from downtown Seattle, Washington. A little gloomy today, looking out over the Salish Sea from the studios. And if you're keeping track, the big cruise ship whooped up on the smaller cruise ship yet again. It must be part of their cruise schedule, because I don't know that they actually are racing coming in, but a lot of times they're side by side for a little bit. But the big guy always seems to pull in first.
2: If I was captaining a cruise ship, I would at least race with those around me, you know?
1: Yeah, it's kind of like the little meme or reel that's popped up for years. The captain talking to the people, and he goes, if you look off to our right, that's a whatever, airlines, whatever, and it's just about to get real. And so if you're just joining us, this is the Northwest Auto Show. We talk about cars, kind of. That's what we talk about. Cars, if it's got wheels, we'll talk about it. It's a little change in the weather. Boy, I tell you, I was busy at the shop, so I didn't mind the 60-something degree weather to work in. Last week, it was ripping for a little while. I heard that it was a little warm in the studios, too.
2: A little bit. Our first lovely heat wave of the summer, and our AC just flat out. So it was
1: took a dive.
2: It was a long week, man, I tell you.
1: I heard that it was a bit toasty.
2: Well, and it was funny, too. Our management sent out an email and said, hey, if you can work from home, please feel free to do so you don't have to come in, which is, you know, a really nice idea. This is radio. The gear is here. So
1: yeah.
2: For anyone that's actually doing the radio part, you know, we can't do that. So we had fans all around, doors propped open, just doing what we can.
1: Where we have our front shop is a kind of an L-shaped setup.
2: Mm.
1: Sometimes you actually get a little bit of movement, a little air movement in there. And so when it gets up to 90-ish or whatever, it's manageable. And of course, we got some fans kicking some air around too. But some days we get zero air. And yeah, you're just kicking around warm air. It's like, yep. Ugh. But well, it makes for a rough work day. So, and I get back from playing hooky last weekend. I had to go, well, I had a full slate of things to do. Plus, the hardest working man in radio business actually invited us to go to a ball game. And it was a meet and greet for the new station manager. Nice guy. We had a good time talking and hanging out, watching the Mariners not win, doggone it, but still a great game. And the fireworks thing was very cool. I got to give a shout out for the folks at T-Mobile Park. Did a great job of just making us feel pretty special. They had more food than you could possibly want. Their brisket chili is worth the price of admission. I don't know if you can actually buy it somewhere at the stadium, but I imagine.
2: Or if that's just for the high rollers.
1: I don't know. I mean, I'm not privy to those kind of things often. But I did get to meet the hardest working man in the radio industry, Dave Samp. He's our account executive here at KVI and the one that puts together all kinds of stuff and keeps things rolling. But I got to meet his other half. His significant other, Judy, she was great. And I find out she's former drag racer. So I go, oh, we can be friends. So it was a great time. Ate too much. Was surprised at how easy it was to get into town, considering there was a big soccer tournament just getting done a couple hours before the ball game. But it was about 45 minutes from Federal Way to the parking garage. Could have been way worse, but it wasn't. Not bad. And then I get in this morning, and Austin Smith, that's waiting anxiously for your calls here on the Northwest Auto Show, which you can do if you call 206-421-5757. That's how you do it. And we're listener driven. We want to talk about what you want to talk about, not what I want to talk about, but I can talk and talk and talk, as you know. But you give a call, 206-421-5757, and we'll see what's on your mind. We've got all kinds of stuff going on here. Besides the ball game last week, thanks again to KVI and everybody for including us. It was great fun. And we've got the pit stop this morning. Ward Williamson and I were on that particular episode. It was actually kind of entertaining while I was sitting there going over my notes and listening.
2: Well, good, because
1: I was there. It was like
2: keep not showing up, so I gotta pull into the archives, pulled out some old Ward clips that never got used.
1: And I've got in my hand a limited edition, so limited that I don't know how many actually are in the world, but I have one and I really like it, and it is a KVI Northwest Auto Show coffee mug. White, red interior, red handle, and Dr. Injector Motorsports logo on the other side. And I'll bet you, because it came kind of in an anonymous package, but it did come with the Lamination King's signature fridge magnets. So Ron, the Chevy guy. Awesome. I've got to tell you, I love it. Austin and I are going to be proud. Coffee, tea, whatever we're going to drink out of them. I'm pretty much going to drink coffee out of mine, but
2: well, I'm going to put my pens in mine, but...
1: Oh, there you go.
2: Ooh.
1: Yeah, but it is. It's very cool.
2: New mug for the drawing, though. We have a branded mug now. I might need to go get that.
1: Ooh.
2: So the first caller in, you can be the first one in the new Northwest Auto Show red interior mug.
1: Yeah, that's right. You could do that. We'll use that for our new swizzle stick draw the lucky winner, which we are doing. The Lucky Dog Care Package. Lucky Dog Care Package is, it's not the radio station does it. They just allow me to do it. But Dr. Injector Shops, Performance Prep, Kirkland Transmission, show sponsors, all of our guys, Redhead Steering Gears, Matheson's, of course, Dr. Injector FSM. And we put together a package of stuff you'll actually use. It actually has value. You get to, when you win that, you just went, I just got to reach right in Russ's right front pocket and rip out some cash, because it does cost to do it. But, you know, it's a lot of fun, and appreciate y'all listening even better when you call in. Only callers go on, get their name dropped into the new Northwest Auto Show Ron the Chevy Guy mug. But the when you call, Austin will get your name and number, drop it in, give it a swizz towards the end of the show, usually about 8:45, and you could be the Lucky Dog Care Package winner. I will call you after the weekend, get your address and all of that and T-shirt size, and put you together a package of goodies that changes every week. We never know. It's like, you know, it's like a box of chocolates. Not last weekend because I was playing hooky. I apologize. Actually, had to go to a flat track race, had to go to a recital, and they were all in different cities. And then Father's Day barbecue down in Vancouver, so I had a bit of road travel to do, but it was a really nice weekend. Winner last week, 2 weeks ago, was Jody in Des Moines. And then when I called her, I actually got to realize, oh, I know you. I've known you for years and years and years. She's a good customer at Performance Prep. Actually a car chick. She's a car chick. She's been around cars forever. And so it was really nice to get to send her off a package. And here's a first. She actually sent a thank you card for the Lucky Dog Care Package, which wasn't necessary, but it was a bright spot in my day. So thanks so much. Said that she'll actually use all of the surprise gifts, especially the Dr. Injector FSM. And I really like the KVI radio program. So to learn lots from people calling in. And then say hi, Tom, and wish him well. Sincerely, Joanne. So thanks, Jody. And I'm glad that you won. So if you want to win, all you got to do, it's real simple, is give a call. You call in the Northwest Auto Show, you're instantly in for the drawing. And then let me look here. She was actually... I think, caller. What's that? I put that out of reach. I shouldn't have done that. And that was, oh, yeah, caller number 11, if you're keeping track. So, anywho, that's how you do it. And thanks again for being part of the show, Jody. I'm glad you liked the stuff. And again, if you hear about any of our sponsors, we're only here because we have great local sponsors. And if you can't remember throughout the week or whatever, the the show's website, this is the Northwest Auto Show's website, is AutoCareAlliance.com. 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You can ask auto show questions through the links that way. The other way you can reach me when we're not actually in studio and you don't call me is you can email me at my my main email that I utilize daily is injectordoc@gmail.com. 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Pretty simple. If you email me, I will answer you. Try to answer everybody as timely as I can. Let's see here. What's going on? So this week, and we got done stuff. I've got the convenience store kids. They're the Eaton villains, we call them. For it came over. Actually, it was kind of fun. Got both kids are over. The reason I call them the convenience store kids is because one's 7 and one's 11. So you got 7-11. You know, you get the drift. But as far as I knew, it was just going to be the little guy, Jason. He was hanging out with us. And then last night when I got home, Tonnet said we were getting dinner prepped up to do pork chops and applesauce. That was the requested meal, along with some mac and cheese, of course. It's like a given around our place when they're over. So we're putting that all together. And then Tonnet goes, hey, grab me another hand towel out of the laundry room, please. I go over into the laundry room, and there's Zozo. So that was kind of a surprise. I didn't know she was coming over this weekend. I thought it was a solo invasion of the 98373. But she was a kind of a surprise. So anyway, we had a good night last night. It's good to have him over. The little guy had to share a joke with me, which is always fun. He said, hey, Appa, so what does a cow say when he drops his son off for school? I didn't have an answer for him. And he just looked at me going, bison. Okay. So now I've shared it. It's one of those, like, all jokes. Sounds stupid until you share it to somebody else 30 years later. Happens all the time. So we're going to talk about cars and stuff like that for, oh, I don't know, another 2.5 hours or so. It's 6:17 right now by the atomic clock on the wall here in the Posh and Palatial KVI studios. And we're going to be talking cars and stuff like that all morning. 206-421-5757 is how you do it. Give a call. Let's see what's on your mind. And you might get lucky, too. Be right back. Don't go away.
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1: Local guy. Always fun. Always entertaining. So if you're just joining us, this is the Northwest Auto Show, and we talk cars here. So what we try to do is try to fix your car over the radio, which, for years we've said, you know, it's a questionable science at best. But, you know, we bring the magic diagnostic dice and the chicken bones, we throw them on the countertop, try and point you the right direction or point you to the right place, if need be, to help with any of your car woes. So if you got any questions or you're thinking about buying a car, you want an opinion, we can do that. That's what we do here. It's all fun. It's all fun and games till somebody loses an eye. Got all kinds of stuff going on this time of year. Hopefully the weather straightens up a little. I don't know that it's supposed to be all that nasty today, but a little gloomy and overcast at the moment, but big stuff going on in car culture world. You got the Eatonville Rod Knockers show. That's from 8 till 2, so hot rod guys are already polished up and on their way south. If that's the one you're going to, the other one that's going on is the Greenwood Car Show. There's a bunch of other stuff. I do events on the for the Northwest Auto Show events. Pretty much anything automotive, poker run, motorcycles, whatever. If it's got wheels, we'll talk about it. Do that right after the top of the 7 o'clock hour. If you have an event, your group, your club, you get that to me. You can email it to me at injectordoc@gmail.com. You can come by Performance Prep and Dr. Injector in Federal Way and drop off a flyer. As long as I have something to read from, Mr. KVI says it's cool to go ahead and announce your events. Most all of them benefit a charity of one sort or another. So we're all about helping out, trying to get your show popular depth. But you don't have to worry about the Greenwood Car Show or the Rod Knocker Show not being popular. It's always good shows. So that's all going on today. There's a bunch of other stuff going on. Some stuff tomorrow, too. And we'll get to that. And the mugs from Ron the Chevy Guy, there's probably only four in the world, I'm guessing. Anyway, I have one, and I'm loving it. I'm almost afraid to use it, but I'm gonna. And Austin, also now we're card carrying members, and then we got to hook up a long time listener and devout friend of the Northwest Auto Show, Shorty. Enjoy this coffee mug, and this is courtesy of our friend Ron Chevy Guy. Always a supporter of the show. We've met in person, hung out at the Hank birthday party at the Muckleshoots. It was great fun. And he's how's that go? You're way too kind to me. You're too good to me. I'm not deserving. But we're going to hook you up. Or Austin's going to hook you up. So
2: it's coming
1: for
2: your way, Shorty.
1: All these years, Shorty. Appreciate you. And give a call sometime. We'll just talk. We'll see what's going on with you guys these days. So, let me see what else we got going on here. Good luck to our Division 6 NHRA drag racers. They are racing in Acton, Montana. I got a glimpse at results there. It's a doubleheader, so they basically run two races in one weekend. So the second half of the doubleheader begins today. They do qualifying, all of that. Finals are tomorrow. They had finals from Thursday's qualifying yesterday. A couple notable notes is Cody Lane. Cody Lane is the Hancock and Lane. Cody is Jeff Lane's son and quite a good racer. He actually won comp yesterday. He had an 0.17 reaction time to a 0.001 reaction time. I didn't get any more details than that, but the 0.001 should be enough to put you in the trailer, but maybe the car didn't get down the track all that well. Who knows? Nonetheless, he won. So congratulations to the Hancock and Lane guys and Cody, of course. And another friend of ours, friend of the Northwest Auto Show, too, Troy Olenowski, who's a favorite Auburn detail guy. He's a good guy. Drives a Chevelle wagon that's fun to watch. Wheel standing station wagon. And he races that in super stock. And he won also yesterday. So maybe those guys will double up. Good luck to that. NHRA guys are going to, Clay Milliken set a new track record at 339.11. That may get bumped up. Who knows? Sean Langdon's the number one qualifier by ET, or the elapsed time. But Clay Milliken still put big mile an hour for the qualifying as of yesterday. They have more qualifying today. Dallas, radio or Northwest Auto Show's own Dallas Glenn, the pride of Covington, Washington, is number two qualifier currently as of yesterday. His boss is number one, so it's always tight between those guys. Real tough field of pro stock cars. Ron Kapp is number one in funny cars so far. And let's see what else is going on in the racing stuff. Evergreen Speedway is running their pro late model. It's a tour. There's like 43 cars, last I heard, entered. Kevin Harvick and his son Keelan are racing in that event. And that's a gates open at 2, racing at 5. Quite an event, big to do. I heard an interview with Kevin Harvick. He's a broadcaster now. He has been for a few years and does a good job, if you ask me. But he was talking about his son. He goes, you know, he's really developed on the track and he's pretty methodical and it's doing real well for 14 years old. He's been, you know, basically emancipated so that he can race against adults. But he's got lots and lots of laps with a dad like Kevin Harvick. You would. And they race against each other a number of events throughout the year in different classes of cars. But the Pro Late Model is what they're running this weekend. But he had one little thing that he said, which was pretty funny and hit home. So he goes, you know, yeah, pretty methodical and pretty smart and makes some pretty good decisions. But when he's at home, he's kind of just a dumb 14-year-old kid. Does all the dumb stuff when he's at home. Oh, okay. Well, it kind of sounds familiar. I was probably exactly the same way. I'm sure I was. So we'll see here. Shout out to everybody's favorite dentist in Bremerton area, John Beal. He's one of our radio listeners. He's been, you know, bringing me fuel injectors to work on for years, and just a great all around great guy. Well, he was in downtown Seattle yesterday, called me up. Goes, do you like garlic? Garlic? Yeah, I love garlic. So he brought me some Cabanos, which I'd never had before. It's kind of, it's a Polish sausage, ready to eat. It's not real spicy or anything. It's garlicky. But it's almost, I'd equate it to like pepperoni without the pepper spices, or not much. Anyway, it was really good. I enjoyed it. I brought the Austin Smith in the booth some. So he has some snackage today. And
2: I will certainly be enjoying it.
1: And I also looked up their menu at George's Deli up here in First Hill. They have some sandwiches there that I'm pretty sure I need in my life. So I'm going to end up there. Corned beef sandwiches, which are hard to find sometimes. And apparently one of their specialties is a Reuben, which if I can find a good Reuben, I'm all in. So thanks again, John. Appreciate it. At the shop, well, I've been just stacked up with injector work and this and that. As a matter of fact, I'm working when I leave the studio today to go deliver to one of my favorite Toyota dealerships on the way back home. They had a set of injectors out of a 15 Prius that landed, and they have notes that said multiple misfires. Well, they can do that, but usually it's a single cylinder or two cylinder misfire after a certain amount of miles, everything, you know, the injector flow rates drop off and so on. And then they'll start counting misfires. When I saw the multiple misfires, prompted me to take the injectors out, and what first thing I do is ID them and electrically test them and so on. All I had to do is pull them in my hand, and I realized they were lightweight and looked, and they're exposed seams. Yeah, they got the factory part numbers and stampings and all that. Pretty good knockoff, but not really good. And then when you check them electrically, they are not the same, where the factory ones are dead on the same unless they have a problem. So that was a pretty easy fix. I had somebody had swapped injectors in this thing, and that's why they're having trouble. So I condemned those, sent them back in a body bag for a brief memorial service for probably the car owner. Car owner can go have a service in his backyard. But delivering them a set of factory good old injectors. So kind of keep it in mind. It sounds attractive when you go, oh, yeah, well, the marine boat store tells me that I need a new set of injectors for my outboard. Well, it's going to be $1,500 to replace them. Well, that six-cylinder set, let's say, out of your deal, you can fix for a couple $100, and off you go for another 4, 5, 6, 8 years, depending on use and that kind of thing. The factory ones are by far better than any of the aftermarket stuff. On occasion, you'll have a failure, a leak, or something silly like that, where we have to replace them, but I still use factory cores whenever possible at all of our stores. They are just by far the better way to go. So I called the scenario. Well, in this particular one, when I was talking to the service writer, great guy, said, you know, we're having a problem here. China has attacked. So we're going to attack back. We're going to just throw those in the garbage can and put real stuff back in it, and it'll be just fine. So that's one of my little chores. Let's see here. The tech test drives, Ward Williamson at Performance Prep, he utilizes AI for a number of things, and some of the things he utilizes it for is to search the internet more broadly for information for some vehicles. I mean, right down to like wiring diagrams where you're maybe not getting the whole story. Kind of cool because it searches deep and wide and far enough that if you've got the patience to go and look through it, you may find an actual correction along the way, or a GM tech note, or not necessarily GM, Ford, Chrysler, any of them, Jeep, let's say. But it comes in handy because you can find that information out pretty readily through using Gronk, I think. But he put in information that is basically since he started working at Performance Prep. So it was late 1994. So they go. He went in and put in a date of December 1st, 1994, basically, to June 23rd, 2026. 31.56 years. That's how long Ward's been fixing cars in Federal Way. An owner of Performance Prep now for right at 10 or 11 years, I think. So he put in all the pertinents, you know, 5-day work schedule, 1-week vacation, one absence per year. He's kind of like me. We don't take much time off. Not that we wouldn't like to, but not sick days anyway. And then his test drives are an average of about 4 test drives per workday. About 5 miles is the test loop that we go on. Some cars will go on multiple test drives depending on what you're looking for. Or depending on whether you can get it to repeat. That's one of the problems when we're looking for something that a car does kind of intermittently. You get all your gear hooked up and then you go out and try and get it to repeat the problem that's present. And hopefully it rears its ugly head while we get gears hooked up and that points you down a path of repair. The scanners don't say, oh, here, go fix that. That bolt's loose 2 turns. Well, it's not like that. But nonetheless, it's very helpful. So anyway, the step-by-step breakdown gets all the way to the end total test drives. He had 8,044 work days, 4 drives a day, 32,176 test drives throughout that period of time, and roughly 32,000 miles, 160,880 was his miles of test driving. So I thought it was kind of interesting stat, so he printed it up for me so I could share it with y'all. So. Oh, another pesky break. Okay, talked us into it. So you're listening to the Northwest Auto Show. I am actually, and the Austin Smith in the booth, the Bumpmeister. We're waiting for your calls at 206-421-5757. It's 6:36. You should be up, coffee in hand, sippy cup, straw, head on pillow, whichever. Whichever makes you feel good. We'll be back with lots more of the Northwest Auto Show. And your calls. Don't go away. 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I'm shipping it. As people move away, I'm shipping it further and further away. It's kind of interesting. Texas and Colorado is not uncommon. 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Tom's rig, my rig, been on a steady diet for years. And we get some mileage out of our stuff.
8: Oh, yeah. In fact, this was shocking.
1: Yeah, and you can always call me at the shop, and I'll be glad to get you some, too.
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1: Okay, that's a good riff. I'm starting to wake up now, Austin. We're going to get this ball rolling here.
2: Mm-hmm.
1: So, hey, everybody, welcome, and happy Saturday to you. June almost over. 4th of July coming up next, well, a week from today. Holy cow. That's amazing. What happened to June? Came and went. So the next thing I'm going to talk about, oh, I did notice one thing when I was blah, blah, blah about NASCAR and all that stuff. Guy Fieri, who you guys might know from Diners, Drive-Ins, and Dives and a whole bunch of other stuff, he is now going to be part of the Legacy Car Club. Legacy Car Club is one of the names for the NASCAR team. They run multiple classes, multiple drivers, that kind of thing. Well, Guy Fieri is now what they're calling a NASCAR strategic owner. So he is a part owner of the Legacy Car Club thing. I don't know how that came about exactly, but thought I'd share it anyway. I thought it was kind of interesting that they're trying to integrate the food, because he's a car guy for sure. You know, every time you see him, he's always riding one of his red Camaros or one of his other cars. But anyway, that was kind of interesting. I'll know more about that later on. The I was looking for automotive firsts. And I ran across an article. It's pioneering automotive firsts. Everything from, you know, like first license plate, first this, first that. And a lot of it happened a long, long time ago. I didn't, a lot of the stuff I would have thought would have happened in the last 50 or 75 years, not, you know, well over 100 years ago. But the first car, for instance, was actually credited to a Frenchman, French inventor, Nicolas Joseph. And I'm going to murder it. It's I'm going to call it Cugnot, but C-U-G-N-O-T. He created the first self-propelled passenger car in 1769. Three-wheeled machine traveled at a pace of fewer than 3 miles an hour and would run out of steam. It was steam-powered. It would run out of steam literally after 10 minutes. However, it still got him that credit. The first electric car was a Scottish inventor, Robert Anderson, strapped an electric motor and a battery cell onto a carriage, created the first electric vehicle. And that was in the 1830s. But he had lead-acid batteries still years away from being invented. The power cells that he was able to use literally had to be replaced. You'd run it for a little bit. When it ran out of juice, you had to replace the batteries. So that one didn't go. They didn't sell many of those, I don't suppose. Probably didn't sell as many as Tesla does. First patented car was credited to Carl Benz. And it's a vehicle powered by a gas engine. That was January 29th, 1886. So it went down the road 50-something years. This was also a three-wheeled vehicle known as the patent wagon. Both single-cylinder engine, made nearly one horsepower, seating for two. And Carl Benz was, of course, Mercedes-Benz and others. Did all kinds. They were breakthrough guys. Let's see here. And then first license plate, a Frenchman, and steam car manufacturer, Leon Sopelet, looks like, received those first license plate in 1889. In 1901, New York State issued its first license plate in the United States. The first car with a steering wheel instead of a stick or tiller, that's what they used at first. That was Alfred Vacheron, modified as Panhard and Levasseur. Never heard of that car. I should know this, right? I'm a car guy. Mm-hmm. So they say. By replacing it with the steering wheel, that was in 1894. First electric starter. This is a H.D. Downing, an electrical engineer, put an electric starter on his Arnold motor car in 1896. Cadillac added an electric starter to their cars in 1912. So that was probably the first production. So they go back quite some time. We can come back to that later. This goes on, by the way, still catches us up with today's innovations, which are still always new innovations, especially in automotive. So I was talking about talking about the coffee mugs. Ron Chevy guy, got a text from Ron Chevy guy, and because I gave him a shout out, and we were talking, it had to be him, and sure enough, he said, okay, so you could only see the mugs online. What's the quality of the mugs? You know, I think they're actually of good quality, Ron.
2: I would agree with that.
1: It's cool. It's got a red inner, white outer. The logos are bright and crisp, real legible. I mean, I'd have bought this.
2: Mm-hmm. That was a good mug.
1: All right, yeah, we're excited about it. So I'll have to have you cook me up. Hook me up with them. Since they've already got the design, maybe I'll just get some more, and it'll be part of the Lucky Dog Care Package. Right? Let's do that. So I'll lean on Ron to send me that information. But send it to my direct email, which you have, injectordoc@gmail.com. That'd be great. Or just give me a call at the shop. That'd be even better. You can call me at the shop anytime. Well, Mondays or Friday. Always a good spot to catch me because I actually can answer questions a little better with some more reference materials instead of what I can remember off top of my head, which I only remember what I remember. You know, try and keep all that you can, but some of it does fall out through your ears over the period of years. So injectordoc@gmail.com or just give me a buzz at the shop, and the shop number is 253-838-1968. And I'm there Monday through Friday, 8 to 5. But anyway, the quality, yeah, it's very cool. And then Tom for sure's gonna win. Austin had to have one. I had to have one. And I'll hook Tommy up, okay? Matter of fact, I'm going to probably see him a little bit later this morning. So I really appreciate it. That was cool. Well, the dead giveaway was the fridge magnets in the box. Then we went, huh! I know who that is. He's the Lamination King.
2: I like that. Lamination King.
1: Snohomish County. Yeah. Yep. Yeah, it's true. And then, let's see here. I like his. It says, oh, and by the way, for Ron, and it says, this is for Austin. Russ, stop reading. So, okay, I'm going to not read that one. You have to read it because it's for you.
2: Okay, let me dig in here once.
1: Okay, we can do that. Okay, so let's see here. Changing gears here a little bit. Speaking of that, I heard that Ari and Zach were doing they were in the protest zone last night, broadcasting live down on the street in downtown Seattle. And I noticed when I got here this morning to the studios and I pull in the parking garage, there's the Renton CBJR black Dodge Challenger that Ari drives normally is parked in the parking garage, which I'd never seen the car before, but I knew about it. And the KVI van was gone. That's right. They did their remote broadcast last night. And they probably got something going on this weekend, and they do. And they're off doing the signing for the income tax, which good idea. Let's go, WA. Let's see here. So going back to more car-related stuff. We're going to end up a whole hour without a phone call. That's just not right. We've had phone calls at 6:01 before we even go on here.
2: I know, and I thought we were going to have one. We've had some people call in with some questions that they don't want to air out, but that doesn't get them in the drawing.
1: Ryan, we're trying to give stuff away.
2: Any question puts you in the Lucky Dog Care Package drawing, and I'm throwing you in the mug.
1: Yeah. Yeah.
2: And speaking of those mugs, I actually didn't know this. They're office mugs only, so you're not able to take that with you.
1: Oh, it's for here?
2: For reasons that I'll say nicer than Ron did.
1: I'll tell you what, though, Ron, what you don't know is I'm not here to guard it until Saturday morning for 3 hours.
2: I think all I'll say, Russ, is that Ron is worried about your ability to keep this mug safe if you take it with you.
1: It's going to be coveted. It's going back in the box, completely wrapped, double, triple wrapped in the extra packing material and then into the big box. So no matter what.
2: It's limited edition.

0: You got to keep it safe.
1: I'm gonna. It's coveted. This is, yeah, yeah. But I'm not taking my eyes off it either.
0: You heard it, Ron. I'm doing my best. You heard it.
1: Okay, Ron. And I really appreciate it. I want you to know we're excited about it. And we're going to, I can't wait to drink something out of it. Not going to mess it up here, but I'm not letting it out of my sight. Sorry, brother. But I do appreciate it. It's really cool. And we got another break already? Okay. So we're going to go to a break, let you guys get polished up on your phone. Dialing. We got us on speed dial anyway. 206-421-5757. Lucky Dog Care Package. You could be the first on the list. Low-digit callers win quite a bit. Number one, number three, number four, number whatever. So give a call. 206-421-5757. We'll be back with lots more. 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

0: wake up. They exhausted. Meister in the booth. And we're back with the Northwest Auto Show. And like I said, we're trying to give away stuff. But besides giving away stuff, we want to talk about what you want to talk about. So to do that, let's, and then now you're waking up. Now all of a sudden we got people calling in. Perfect. That is the plan. It's like the According to God and the Northwest Auto Show rule book. This is how you do it. Let's go to Dave in Edgewood and see what's going on. Hey, Dave, good morning.
1: Good morning.
0: Thanks for calling the Northwest Auto Show, Dave.
1: You bet. I'm having my cup of coffee like you suggested.
0: I am too, but I'm not drinking it out of that new mug. That's coveted. I think it's going to be hermetically sealed for me to admire, like a baseball. It's kind of cool. So, what's going on? You got an 04 Camry, it says on my screen.
1: Yes, bought it brand new. Got the 2.4 liter, 205,000 miles on it. Wow. I've done all the work myself on it, and it runs great. Except all of a sudden, it started kind of losing.

0: I'd put a new radiator in about a year or two ago. Okay. And so I have a friend who's a mechanic, and he went through and did all his tests with the different pressures and testing the exhaust to see if I have stuff coming out the exhaust. Nothing is coming through. So what it does is it blows, it seems to blow back the fluid into the overflow, and then it won't go back into the radiator. And sometimes it just blows the fluid out totally. So he thought it could be a head gasket, but all of his tests seem to indicate it's not. You ever heard of that?
1: Yeah, well, sometimes what causes them to lose coolant is the actual radiator cap itself.
0: And yes, we put a new one of those on.
1: Okay, and that's going to be our next question. If you put a radiator in, ideally put a new radiator cap in at the same time.
0: I did.
1: Yeah, they don't live forever, and what happens is they don't hold the same spring tension, and the gasket or the sealing portion of the radiator cap has a tendency to, you know, kind of get old and crunchy, and then they'll osmose some of your coolant. But that being the case, where you've got, you know, new radiator cap in this thing, he block checked it to make sure there's no hydrocarbons in the coolant.
0: Yes.
1: It was one of his tests, I'm sure. And it's not going out the exhaust pipe. A lot of the time, the coolant reservoir itself will get a crack in it, and they'll lose a little bit through there. Sometimes it won't be that obvious because you won't actually see it drip, drip, drip on the ground after you parked it hot and you've got a pressurized system.
0: It fills the overflow, and it sits in the overflow a lot of it. But if I drive it long enough, it loses enough fluid that I have to continue to add fluid.
1: Okay. So it's going somewhere. It's got to be going somewhere. And if it's not going out the exhaust, if you pull the plugs out of this thing and look at them, you can see it if it's coming into the, starting to weep at a head gasket, for instance. But 200, that engine, they're great platform. And they go, with good care like you're doing, they'll go and go and go and go. I mean, they go a lot of miles. But still, you got to fix what goes wrong along the way, and then you're being cognizant of what's doing. You don't want to ever overheat it if you can avoid that. So if it passes block check, which is the testing for hydrocarbons in the coolant, and when you top this thing off, you let the thing burp, do its thing. Those are not a problem usually to burp. Top it off, cap it up, and then make sure that your coolant reservoir is at a hot level of somewhere in the hot range. And away you go. And if this thing still uses it, it's got to be going somewhere. And it may not be going, putting hydrocarbons into the coolant as much as it's putting coolant into the exhaust. But you'd usually see it in a spark plug. That's what I was saying. Pull the spark plugs out. Take a look. You can usually see if there's a color variance. And you might actually need to go and drive it first. But it should show up just by pulling them out. Like this morning, go out while it's cold. Pull them out of there, take a look, and then see what you see. But, that's not terrible common with those. Some of the time we'll have leaks at the seams, even if it's a new radiator. It's, you know, we've got a saying around here about new. Just because it's new doesn't mean it's good. Just means nobody used it before Dave did. So,
0: Yeah, we've
1: had that happen where they'll actually leak, where the plastic caps are put on. Yours is probably a plastic capped aluminum radiator, most likely. And what they do is they have a seal that's crimped in where the end caps go, and they can literally weep at the seal. It won't necessarily be like a drip, but after a period of time, you'll have to add coolant. Your coolant levels will drop. So, looking for that, and you can put dye in the coolant.

0: drip, drip in there kind of evaporate before it actually gets to the floor, unless it gets a real bad leak. So, yeah, I would, I'd throw a dye in it, go drive it, and then take a good look underneath and around everywhere, and it may go, you may find a loose clamp or a little bit of a weepy end on one of the hoses for a heater or something like that. That's okay. My guess.
1: Well, appreciate the help.
0: Well, let me know. Check back. Be sure to report back. And you are in the drawing for the Lucky Dog Care Package. You are numero uno. Thanks for the call. Appreciate you being part of the show, Dave. And Donald and Rick, hang tight. You're on deck. We're going to top of the hour break and be back with lots more of the Northwest Auto Show. And your calls at 206-421-5757. Be right back.
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4: Vice President J.D. Vance is defending U.S. strikes on Iran despite the current ceasefire agreement. On Friday, Vance said violence will be met with violence after the U.S. strikes, which were in response to Iran firing drones at a ship that was moving through the Strait of Hormuz. U.S. Central Command says in response to the Iranian attack, U.S. military aircraft struck Iranian missile and drone storage locations and coastal radar sites. In a post on social media, Vance said if Iran has disagreements over the ceasefire agreement, they can pick up the phone. Forecasters are warning that the eastern U.S. will be hotter than the 4th of July in the coming week. The massive heat wave should hit the U.S. this weekend, sending temperatures into the triple digits and could last through Independence Day. On Monday, St. Louis could hit 106 degrees, Chicago 102, Little Rock, Arkansas could see 106. On Wednesday, Cincinnati could see 107, while Nashville and Detroit could hit 104. By Wednesday, Washington, D.C. could hit a scorching 111 degrees. Eyewitnesses say a small aircraft crashed into Beijing's tallest building on Friday. Two bystanders told Reuters the aircraft, which is described as the size of a car, crashed into the 108-story Citic Tower. Police have reportedly closed off roads around the skyscraper and stopped passersby from filming the scene. There is no immediate official information on injuries or fatalities, and authorities did not release information on the cause of the crash. Disney Pixar's Toy Story 5 is projected to bring in between $80 and $90 million in its second weekend to once again finish atop the box office.
5: Hi there, I'm Lilypad. Let's play!
6: Extinction! Not again!
4: Meanwhile, DC Studios' Supergirl is expected to soar to an opening of between $47 and $50 million. The follow-up to 2025 Superman earned $7.8 million in Thursday previews. This week's other new release, Jackass Best and Last, is looking at a $10 to $12 million opening. I'm Lisa Taylor.
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0: time to get them answered. 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And it starts now.
1: Hey, we're back. Welcome to Northwest Auto Show, hour number two. Hour number two means, doesn't mean a lot. It means we got a whole another hour to go. And we do. And this is when I like to do events. And here it is, middle of summer. Although you look outside, it don't look all that summery, but it's still fairly warm. Who cares? We'll have a great time. And tons of events going on this time of year. I do not hear about them all. If you have, or your car club, or your church group, or your motorcycle club, or whatever, you got a poker run, or show and shine, something like that going, you'd like that announced. We'll try and help you make your event successful. All you got to do is get it to me in print. Mr. KVI says, go ahead and talk, go ahead and share that. But I have to have something to read from. So when I get a flyer for any kind of an event, and I do surf around trying to know which ones are where, but I don't always find them all. There is a handbook for local cruise stuff, but I don't have one. I should, but I don't. Anyway, boy, we've got all kinds of stuff going on this weekend, and next weekend's gonna be crazy talk, but it'll be fun. Today, Greenwood Car Show. That's a giant show. If you're going to attend or be in that car show, you're probably in line right now. It goes basically from 9 to 5, but they have, basically get everybody in and set up between 7 and then. That is one of the big ones. Just go to Greenwood, North Seattle. You can't miss it. It is it's a heck of a show. It's always fun. They've got food. They got music. They got, you name it, they got it. Also today, and this is a 9 to 2:30, this is in Kelso, Three Rivers Crossing. I just drove through there last weekend. Not very fast, because that's where the traffic jam was, but I did notice Three Rivers Crossing, which is where my favorite halfway there Panera Bread stop is. Anyway, that's the 6th annual Hot Rods for Heaven, and they're helping all veterans in their neighborhood. That is line up and roll in at 7 to right now. Trophies at 2, all cars and bike makes, models welcome. And that's in Kelso. Have fun at that one. 30th annual Rod Knockers Car Show. That is a great show. Downtown Eatonville. If you can find Eatonville, you found the car show. You can't miss it. Always a good show. A lot of fun. Free hot dogs, water, chips. They've got goodie bags, 50-50 drawings, you name it. They got it. They've been doing it a long time. And it's fun town. Fun town to go and hang. This one, again, courtesy. One of our devout radio listeners actually drives in, stops by the show, Rich, over in Hoquiam. He brings me all the flyers to keep us up to speed on what's going on over there. The Push Rods present, along with 5-star dealerships, Hot Rods in Hoquiam. That is yesterday and today, so it carries on through today. They've got The Illusion of Elvis. Danny Vernon is playing. That's always fun. Jerry from Kirkland Transmission and Eddie. We've gone to several of his shows along the way. Always have a good time. So that's in Hoquiam. It's part of the River Fest. They got roughly 250 cars, music, food, fun, motorcycles, Jeeps, classic cars, whatever you got, welcome. This was stolen from Cruise and Cole. Oh, okay, got it. This is Terry Holm, Show and Shine at Pacific Raceways. And that is today, 10 to 2. So that's a free car show at Pacific Raceways. There's during other events going on there. So you can go out and see our friends at Pacific Raceways. My friend John Ramsey. Okay. Alrighty, so we got tomorrow, Twin City Idlers Car Club. They're putting on a show in Stanwood, Washington. I went to school in Stanwood, 1 grade. I passed and went on to grade number two. Anyway, Stanwood, that is tomorrow. And they're usually rolling in about 7 or 8 in the morning, and shows usually from 9 until 2, thereabouts. So Twin City Idlers have been doing this for 22 years. A successful car show outing. Also tomorrow, 9 to 2, and Fife is the DACA Park in Fife car show. All makes, all models. And that's always a fun one. And then, okay, well, and then to wrap it up, 4th of July, next Saturday, Cruz Puyallup, they're doing a 250th American celebration, the 250 years of America, from 9 until 9, all day cruising in Puyallup. Some people go, oh, it's such a pain, but it's so much fun, and there's going to be a lot of nice cars there. Doing the farmer's market, the reading and constitution, food. Shops will all be open. Go down, have some lunch, hang out, polish your car up and bring it down and park it. They're also, they have a street fair. They're basically opening a brand new festival street, and they're going to fill that with basically a static car show. So that's going on too. So tons of stuff out there going on this weekend. So have fun with that. The other worthless this day in automotive history, the outstanding, reviewed and revered show Days of Thunder with Tom Cruise came out. That was 36 years ago today. Wow. Okay. It's another one that Austin has not seen.
2: No.
1: It's actually pretty likable.
2: How'd you know?
1: I just guessed. But it is actually kind of a likable show. It's kind of hokey mokey too, but it's, you know.
2: Nothing wrong with that.
1: Right.
2: Yeah.
1: Right. It wasn't as bad as Ricky Bobby with the shake and bake action, but that was kind of fun too. Silly fun. So let's, without further ado, if you guys want to jump in, we are doing the Lucky Dog Care Package, of course. That goes to a caller drawn at random by Austin in the booth out of the brand new coveted Northwest Auto Show mug, one of four in the world. And all you got to do to get in on that, give a call. If you got a question, you got a report back, you got a comment, you just want to say hi, you're in. 206-421-5757 is our number. You can also use the Kirkland Transmission text line. This weekend is the same number, 206-421-5757. Kirkland Transmission, they're celebrating 50 years this year. They've been in business in the big city of where else? Kirkland. And Tony Wood, the famous Tony Wood, or our own Tony Wood as we refer to him, he will be on the show on the weekend of the 11th. So not next weekend, but the weekend after. So there you go. You can have transmission questions or trans maintenance questions. We'll have the real guy in studio. Always fun. There we go. Oh, by the way, Kevin picked up on that too. So you got him doing it now too.
2: Nice. Okay.
1: Yeah,
2: good job, Kevin.
1: He found your horny button wherever like it is. That. Cool. All right. Well, let's go back to the phones. We got to go to Donald Arlington, see what's going on. Hey, Donald, good morning.
3: Good morning, guys.
1: Thanks for calling. Appreciate it. Welcome.
3: Calling back with that 460 engine that had the blow by.
1: Yeah.
3: I replaced the piston, rings, timing chain. Just kind of a repair more than anything. But my son and I got it in the truck. It was fairly difficult, but we got it in there, and it's. running. I did the proverbial 180 out with the distributor.
1: Oh, of course.
3: yeah, just had to pop it up, turn the rotor, and fire it over.
1: Picked it up, running, turn the rotor button. That's what Tom would always say. Okay, what you got to do is pull the distributor up, twist the rotor button around until it's pointing at the number right. one hole, and away you go.
3: Yeah, I initially put great attention to putting it in the correct way. I dropped it in. Oh, I was like, oh, it's not pointing at number one. I got to turn it. Well, I had it right the first time. Anyway.
1: I've been there, brother. I feel your pain.
3: So apparently piston up top center, you got a zero, and it was on the valve overlap phase of it. So
1: yeah.
3: I thought, well, those valves are closed, or but they weren't entirely, apparently.
1: No, unless they pop bang through the carb.
3: Yeah, well, yeah, you injected it.
1: Yeah, right through the throttle body.
3: Muffled the woof out the exhaust. My son looked under, he's like, oh, make sure there's no fire under there. Anyway, we got it running. Of course, I'd run it now, but the exhaust ain't on there. I'd wake up the neighborhood. It's extremely ferocious and loud sounding.
1: Mm-hmm.
3: But I did have a question about the timing. It said timing is not adjustable. Yeah, okay. Well, there's a clamp down device at the base. You can rotate the distributor. It says get it up to operating temperature, turn it off. Disconnect the spout connector. I'm not sure what that is.
1: Yeah, the spout connector is, that's the same thing with GM stuff. What you're doing is you disconnect the spout connector and you take the computer out of the link. So the computer,
3: okay.
1: Yeah, and then you basically, you need to look up spec. You can Google it. It'll come right up. You can also Google the location of the spout connector, which I don't know off the top of my head on the Ford. I do know on a lot of the GM stuff.
3: Okay.
1: And you unplug the spout connector and you set the base timing by turning the distributor.
3: Sure.
1: In a GM application to zero. And that's where you lock it down, plug your spout connector back in. Now the computer takes over and it does the timing adjustments for you.
3: Wow. Okay.
1: That's how
3: it works. That's amazing. Yeah, it said 10 degrees, but distributors physically appears to be identical to where I had removed it initially. So
1: yeah, but
3: anyway,
1: it says
3: I'll have to look up where the
1: It says
3: the
1: 10 degrees with the spout connector connected?
3: Disconnected.
1: Okay, so you do know where the spout connector is?
3: No, I the physical...
1: Oh, gotcha.
3: The Ford says it should be 10 degrees without the spout connector connected.
1: Okay, so they use 10. GM uses zero. We've actually exaggerated that in some applications to, you know, plus two,
3: light
1: plus
3: on
1: four.
3: I did throw a timing light on it when it was running, and it's at zero, so it's like, okay, whatever, it's running.
1: Yeah.
3: Anyway.
1: Well, it sounds like you want to pull 10 more degrees into it, if that's the recommended.
3: Yeah, without the spout. I just got to find where the spout connector is. I don't imagine that's the main one going to the distributor. It probably wouldn't run at all, I suppose.
1: Yeah, you know, there's a... Yeah, right, it won't. It's usually in the back firewall area. In a GM, and sometimes it's actually kind of back in and behind a little panel on the passenger side upper firewall. And I off the top of my head, it's like a pink and brown or a pink striped brown wire with a little connector plug. And you unplug that, set the base timing at zero with your timing light, lock the distributor down, plug the spout connector back in, then it does its own thing. So it works.
3: Okay.
1: And the same thing with the Ford. So, but yeah, if you Google it, just Google the location of the spout connector for your truck. It'll pop right up.
3: All right. Thank you. That sounds good. Okay. Yeah, zero blow by thus far.
1: Good. Well, that was the plan.
3: What's that?
1: That was the plan.
3: That's right. And so then we ran it about 25 minutes and then I drained the oil out and changed the oil again. So, after sitting in the garage open for six weeks, I want to make sure there's no
1: critters,
3: debris or metal or, you know, dust or I don't know. I think the rings did seat instantly.
1: You know, they pretty much do. They pretty much do. Now, what we do usually when you do a re-ring, freshen up, that kind of thing, a certain amount of metal goes into the pan. The filter will capture most of that and should capture it all. We usually, anything like that, you just freshened up and all that, it always goes out of the shop with fresh oil in it. We like to send them out for 500 miles of normal driving. And then have it come back. We jump around and look and snug up bolts and just make sure there's, you know, no weepy leakies or anything like that. And we put fresh oil in and a fresh filter at 500.
3: Oh, okay.
1: So it's a short change. Yeah, we shortchange them at 500. But the reason why is to get any, you know, break-in metal and that kind of stuff out of there.
3: Yeah, I changed it out already. Anyway, maybe a little early.
1: Well, no, it's okay. If you already fired it up and then changed it, well, you just go ahead and run it a couple of thousand. Pull the dipstick out. Make sure you don't see any metal shiny stuff in there. You probably won't. It'll probably be just fine.
3: Okay, yeah. One other thought escapes me. Anyway. Yeah. Just a quick update. I would fire it up, but it's too early in the morning here, so.
1: Well, yeah, give the neighbors another hour, then fire it up, and then go drive it. Right. Get it out the driveway. Turn that oil up.
3: Really, really needs a muffler on it.
1: Well, drive it to the exhaust shop.
3: Right?
1: Yeah.
3: All right.
1: Call your local exhaust guy. Hey, you got a muffler for this? I'll be right there.
3: Right.
1: Driving in. So, yeah, go. I'm proud of you. Good job on that. And thanks for reporting back. I always like hearing back of how everybody does on their projects. And if you think of whatever it was else, just buzz back. We get a whole nother hour and a half to be here.
3: Okay. Thank you, guys.
1: Sweet. Have a good one. And thanks. And hopefully I'll be calling you on Monday and going, Donald, guess what? You won. We'll find out. Thanks for being part of the show. We're going to go to this quickie break, and we'll be back to Rick in Seattle. Hang tight. You're on deck. Be right back with you.
0: 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The one and only KVI. Coming up in just a moment, it's Dave Graybill, the fishing magician. He'll give you some great tips on recreation in Central Washington. Fishing, boating, hiking, all kinds of outdoor information for planning family fun. It's right here on KBI, and it's coming up next. 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Water everywhere. 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
2: The Blackbird Island Juvenile Fishing Pond in Leavenworth has been a favorite place to visit for local youngsters and visitors for many years. 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Heavy equipment, operators, and time was donated. Work parties organized, and the cleanup and repairs moved ahead with enthusiasm. Trent Jackson has ramrodded much of the project, and a recent update from him indicates the pump house has been repaired thanks to the Wenatchee River Institute. The debris has been cleared out, and the project has received over $12,000 to help with the work. What a great gesture of support for this place where youth can start their fishing lives and memories.
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0: driving song Jethro Tull?
1: Oh, wait a minute. I can hear he's on one foot right now. Ever watch Jethro Tull play the flute?
0: I haven't.
1: He stands with one foot on the other knee for most of the show.
0: I was going to say, it sounds electric.
1: Yeah, he's actually Jethro Tull. There's all kinds of interesting stuff about that guy. But I do like the music. It's from my era, too. You know, a long time ago.
0: Old Alan.
1: Okay, we're going to go right back to the phones. But I just ran across another interesting fact. That on this day, Monday, the 27th of June in 1955, before I was born, by the way, not that old, close, Illinois was first to pass a seatbelt legislation. You gotta wear a seatbelt in 1955 in Illinois. Anyway.
0: Sounds reasonable.
1: Yeah. Okay. Well, who knew? Just thought I'd share it. Somebody, it might be a question on, you know, Jeopardy or something like that. And he'll go, I know that.
0: Bar trivia.
1: Yeah. Or bar trivia. Right. Yeah. Barstool bingo. Let's see. Let's get to, as promised, let's get back to Rick. He's been very patient with me. Hey, Rick, good morning.
2: Good morning.
1: Thanks for hanging on. Appreciate you doing that. And what's going on?
2: Okay, so I had caught up before about a thermostat that 94 Buick Century.
1: Yeah.
2: And we found out that why the fan wasn't going on because it was a faulty temperature sensor.
1: Yeah.
2: But my son wanted to ask this one question. He says, it runs, still runs hot. And it hits about the 3/4 point, and then the fan turns on. But he was wondering if you knew if the mid-94 Buick Century 90s, mm-hmm. do they run hot? Is that normal?
1: No, they don't really run hot. If it runs at, if you're looking at the gauge in the car, the gauges in the car are basically in an ideal temp or normal running temp going down the road.
2: Right.
1: They sit right about in the middle. So if it's going up, you know, past that a bit, that's not unusual, and they can do that. When the fan kicks on, that's at about 220 degrees because it's pressurized. You know, water boils at 212, but under pressure, it can go higher than that. Some cars don't turn the high-blow fan on until they see, like, 230.
2: But, right, I think that's what happened.
1: Yeah, it's probably in there somewhere. There are some products, by the way, that we've used, and we used to shop. There's one, it's called Cool-It. Redline makes a product that it's basically water wetter, is what they call it. And what it does, it's kind of a, it's cool stuff. We used to use it in our race car. Well, we don't use Cool-It per se in race cars. For a couple of reasons. One, it's slipperier than water. And it, if you have an episode where a hose blows off or you hurt an engine and the coolant goes on the track, it's harder to clean up. And plus, you can wreck your car if it gets underneath your own tires. So what you run is basically water. And we used to run water, a rust inhibitor, which is just that, just a rust inhibitor. And water wetter, or Cool-It is another brand. And what it does is it basically gets the air bubbles out. So cylinders, if you look at an engine casting, if you can picture where the pistons are going up and down in the cylinders, there's basically surrounded by coolant running through passages. Well, there's all kinds of nooks and crannies. And when you take... you top the system off, you know, the cooling system, and that's right. All the way full. You let the thermostat open while it's sitting there running. You top off the radiator. The thermostat's opened up, and that usually drops the coolant level down a little bit. You top it off and get the coolant level right to the top. And when you do that, then you add, you know, at the very end, your water wetter or Cool-It product, that kind of thing. What it does is it helps to get rid of the air bubbles, and we've had to add like as much as a quart more coolant after putting that in. Some cars react to it really well.
2: So even if you bleed the, they had some bleeder screws to let out the air bubbles, and it fully got all the bubbles out, it will work in conjunction with that.
1: Yeah, it does, because you never really get them all out. There's high spots and low spots in these cavities that are part of the cooling system. It's cast right into the heads and cast right into the block and transfers coolant all around the cylinders and around the combustion chambers and all that. So what it does is it basically just gets rid of the air bubbles. But some vehicles will run 10 degrees cooler with it.
2: Okay.
1: Yeah, I used to use it in race cars. Not that it needed it, but we used to use it just because. And then...
2: And it's called what? Redline what?
1: Redline's called water wetter. And then...
2: Water.
1: Yeah, and then... the other brand is called Cool-It. And then there's a number of companies make it. Lucas probably makes something. Bardol probably makes something. You know, the parts store will have it. But what it is, it's just basically a bottle of stuff that it helps to get those air bubbles out. And it's kind of amazing how much more coolant it'll take.
2: Okay.
1: Yeah.
2: Do you have time for one quick question?
1: Sure, yeah. You know, you've been, it's all about you, Rick. Absolutely.
2: Okay, so I just found out, this is kind of dumb on my part, but you're supposed to change the brake fluid every 30,000 miles, and mine has 80,000 because it never felt squishy or soft. So I just never knew that was something you're supposed to do. Yeah. Now my question is, I use one of those brake light pin fluid checkers.
1: Yeah.
2: You know what I'm talking about?
1: Yeah, right.
2: And so I put it in there, and it hit the green and a yellow, and according to that, the brake fluid's still good.
1: Okay. Well, what it does is it tells you if you've got moisture, for one. Moisture, and that's part of the thing with brake fluid is it's hydroscopic. It likes to draw water. So if you test strip it and it's got too much water in it, well, it's time to change it. There's a couple other things about it. It kind of gets dirty, for it's constantly moving around in the hydraulic system. And you want to make sure that you purge any of the brake. And you can just do a regular brake bleed and run fluid through it until it runs clear. So that's ideally done. I would say it's like every 5 years is plenty. And that's probably in most cars about 30,000 miles, somewhere in there. If you haven't done it,
2: mine, 80,000 miles, so I was a little worried then.
1: Yeah. It's not something I'm really worried about, but you may find that the brake pedal feels better to you because, you know, you get used to things. You've been driving the same car forever. It's like, well, wait a minute, I've never heard that noise before. Oh, wait a minute, I just turned the radio down for the first time in 5 years. All of a sudden you got this noise that doesn't sound right. Well, that does happen. A lot of people don't realize it. I'll have cars come in and Ward will be looking them over or test driving them and going, can you hear the clunky bunky on you take a right-hand turn up front? No, I've never heard anything. Well, the radio was pretty loud when he got in there. He turns it down so he can hear all that stuff. And it's kind of like that. You get used to the feel of the brake pedal, or you get used to the loosey-goosey in the steering. Just because you drive it every day, somebody else jumps in it and goes, you know, that's not right. Or we got a problem developing. Just, you know, from normal wear and tear. So, but, it's a good idea to do a brake fluid flush on it because it's been that long.
2: And on the other one, on the you never heard of like a buffered temperature sensor gauge or anything like that?
1: Well, here's another thing you should probably do. Do you have a laser thermal gun?
2: No. You told me about that.
1: I use mine for barbecuing mostly now.
2: Yeah, and it was open about what somebody had suggested. I think it was...
1: Yeah. Yeah, when you called in before, that came up, I think.
2: It did open up at that temperature. But just the temperature gauge is like all the way to 3/4. So, and we temperature sensor in there for the radiator. It was defective, but we put the new one in. And it kicks in and kicks in really hard when that fan kicks in.
1: Oh, yeah. Well, and it's when the temperature's all the way up, they're sitting there idling and the fan's about to come on. It's a full running temperature. If you take your laser thermal and point it down at the thermostat housing, and you know the thermostat's wide open, shoot the thing with the laser thermal and see what the temp actually is. And then wherever your gauge is inside the car, that gives you a general idea of what the temp is. Some gauges really don't say 200, 210, 220. So I'm just have marks on them. I'm not sure how yours is.
2: Right. Marks, yeah.
1: Kind of like that. Well, and so that's the other thing you can do is go corner to corner and top to bottom on the radiator core all the way hot when sitting there running and look for your temperature drop from top to bottom. If the if it doesn't drop enough, it'll tell you if part of the core, if you come to a cool spot in the middle of the radiator, it's got plugged, some of the rows in the radiator are plugged. And it might be time to get a fresh radiator in it.
2: So I would use that with temperature wave or gauge. Wave your tongue out.
1: Yeah. You're using. It's basically a laser. You can buy them for pretty reasonable now. Off the tool trucks, you know, some of the guys used Fluke. They're very good quality. There's a number of others, but it's just a laser temp. You know, you basically shoots a little laser onto the point that you want to check the temperature at and gives you...
2: Like on the engine or...
1: Yeah, engine, radiator, you bet.
2: Oh, you can point it at the radiator, okay.
1: Yeah, your radiator or, you know, we check it at the thermostat. When the thermostat's all the way open, your full running temp, point the laser thermal at it, see what the temp is. If it says 215, go look at your gauge inside the car, and if it's at two-thirds, like you said... That's 215. The electric fan's about to come on.
2: Okay. That's a good idea. I'll do that.
1: Yeah, they're a handy gadget. And then they work really good for barbecuing. So.
2: Yeah, I heard that part too.
1: They do. They work great.
2: Okay. All right. Thanks a lot, Russ.
1: All right, brother. See you later. Thank you for hanging on. Thanks for being part of the show. Right there opens up a line, 206-421-5757. And yes, we're trying to give away the Lucky Dog Care Package. It could be yours. All you got to do is call 206-421-5757. Or if you don't want to talk and don't want to win, but you want an answer, you can text us. The Kirkland Transmission text line, same phone number, 206-421-5757. The Bumpmeister and I will be right back after this short break. Don't go away. 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

0: and in the wax when we come in and go out. Otherwise known as bump music. Because they're bumping in, bumping out. I don't know.
1: I have no idea.
0: I don't know either. I don't know. How's that? Just a pawn in the big game of radio. Not supposed to know. Did I get the memo? We get memos? I suppose we do if you're here once in a while, but I'm here from oh dark 30 to still pretty early, and then I go home. So does that mean we have, oh great, we got a caller. Let's do that. Let's go to Chris in Auburn, see what he's got going on, and invite people to call 206-421-5757, because we got a couple other open lines. Hey, Chris, good morning.
2: Good morning.
0: Thanks for calling. Doing good. What?
2: Cool.
0: Is that, did I, is this Chris Martin?
2: Yes, sir.
0: Chris C. Okay, so don't make Austin, be ready on the dump button.
1: Yeah, Chris, hovering, I'm good.
0: Chris has been known to not intentionally ever, but you know, it's the industry we came from. It's hard. The struggle is real for us.
1: I'm ready for it. Don't you worry.
2: Yes, it's ready. as I get more into the conversation, it gets more colorful.
0: Oh, it does.
2: You know.
0: It does, yeah. But we have to be careful.
2: I'm excited about it.
0: Yeah, no. Yeah. Well, I'm glad. It's good that old guys get excited, you know.
2: Yeah, exactly.
0: Yeah, we need a little excitement in our life every once in a while. Just can't be excited over the next hamburger.
2: Well, there's less and less to get excited about, so it's good when it happens.
0: Yeah. So I see. Yeah. I got a picture of the cool guy Bussy, and you got Stevie's ride. Where are you guys at?
2: So I'm back home now, but we just got home last night. So Steve calls me about, I don't know, 4 or 5, 6 weeks ago. Says, hey, I found these two spots at Billy Chinook. And side by side, and there are only two left. Want to go to Billy Chinook? And I've always wanted to go to Billy Chinook. I said, you're odd, dude.
0: What is that? What is it you went to?
2: So Billy Chinook is down just outside of Madras.
0: Oh, right down in Oregon?
2: And it's a kind of a deserty, big old area for camping and RVing and fishing and boating and stuff.
0: Nice.
2: And there's quite a few places on it. Part of it's run by the Indians and stuff down there.
0: Yeah.
2: There's the Deschutes River comes in there. There's the Mount Lois. I'm not saying that right.
0: Yeah, that's.
2: There's the Fly Creek. There's about 3 dams there. The place is huge.
0: Well, it's real pretty. Even just the pictures at the boat launch look great.
2: It's just gorgeous. Anyway, so he's got it all figured out, right? And he says, yeah, I got somebody, we can pull in there and somebody will launch the boat for us, and I got a slip for the boat, the last one they had. I'm going, man, that sounds great. I really want to go there. Okay, you're on. I'm going. Well, I need you to pull my boat for me. Okay. No sweat. You got to tow my blazer if I tow the boat. He goes, yeah, okay. So we run on down there. And this is a Stevie adventure, and you know how those go.
0: I've been to a few.
2: You know,
0: yep.
2: You know. So
0: got, still got the T-shirt.
2: So it's a bit tight, and this is, you know, 30 foot of motorhome and 30 foot of boat.
0: Yeah, yeah, it's pretty long altogether.
2: One lane bridges and all this stuff, you know. But so it was an adventure. So we get there, and there's nobody to launch the boat. The boat slip is the size of a jet ski.
0: And this is a 29-foot boat.
2: Yeah, the coast.
0: On a triple axle trailer.
2: Yeah.
0: 100 mile an hour hot rod.
2: Yeah. Well, we got it to 79 and change this weekend. I think it's got more in it, but got to trim it out a little bit. But anyway, it was a good time. It was good to scope out the area and stuff and go see different places and that kind of thing. I would highly recommend that. There, you could spend some time up there just messing around and having fun and stuff. But the Rangers found out about our plight.
0: Oh.
2: Because we were kind of hanging out for a while.
0: Yeah.
2: Trying to figure out what to do with the thing. And we found a guy in the campground, Dave and his family, and he said, "Oh no, I'll come down and help you launch it." Okay, because we weren't sure about the boat launch and me and the motorhome and all that stuff at first. And then, so he went down and launched it, and we were going to just pull it back in. Well, the Rangers came by and said, "Hey, we got our heads together. We're going to put you on the finger pier out there because it's really not busy. You guys will be gone by the weekend and all that." So they stuffed us on the finger pier, which enabled us to leave it in the water for about 3 days.
0: Oh, nice. Yeah, that's easier.
2: And so we got to hot rod that thing around and stuff and have fun.
0: Go out and burn some $7 a gallon gas.
2: Yeah. Yeah, I had enough fuel in the bus to get to Oregon, $4.14 diesel.
0: Yeah. Now we just got to wait around for Hormuz to open and get the, and then we'll buy gas again. We'll buy more diesel.
2: Yeah, I filled up going down. I filled up before I got touched Washington before I came back.
0: Yeah, that's a good plan. If you got a big enough tank, just buy your fuel in Idaho or Oregon. Oregon's not much better, but Idaho's better.
2: Yeah. Anyway, there's a bunch to do down there, so if you ever get the opportunity, I don't know if you've ever been there, but...
0: I have not, but yeah, it's cool looking.
2: It's pretty cool. Johnny Gross's daughter lives there. She lives in Bend.
0: Oh, okay, so it's near Bend?
2: Yeah.
0: Gotcha.
2: Yeah.
0: I know.
2: And down by Three Sisters and stuff.
0: Uh-huh.
2: Yeah.
0: I do know that area. Cool.
2: Yeah.
0: Right on.
2: Anyway... thought that would be interesting anyway.
0: It's a beautiful place. Cool, man. Yeah. Well, it's good talking to you. The bus looks good towing that multicolored hot rod boat.
2: Yeah, it's like you planned it that way.
0: Uh-huh. It does look like that.
2: We were bringing it back from Ohio. I was talking to Steve. I said, "Man, your boat looked good behind my motorhome."
0: Mm-hmm. Yeah, and it does. Now we know.
2: It does.
0: Well, plus your bus got plenty of power to tow it, so.
2: Oh, yeah, yeah. And then I yanked it up out of that deal, and I'm going, "Oh, well, this is no problem."
0: Yeah, piece of cake, right.
2: No big deal.
0: Yeah, so. You got pretty good grip when you weigh 30,000 pounds on the rear axle.
2: Exactly, yeah.
0: They go through snow pretty good, too. They don't necessarily stop that great, but... we can get to the point of getting in trouble... and then stopping in a couple of spots was a little sketchy. So, cool.
2: Yeah. wait for the weather to get you.
0: Cool. Well, thanks for the update, buddy. And have a great weekend. Thanks for calling the show. Always fun to talk to this. Chris Martin was... Chris and Steve and I were all partners of the Honest Performance Speed Shops and friends for years and years and years. And Chris and all came from the North End. Then, coincidentally... we both lived in West Seattle. That was another good story for another day.
2: Yeah.
0: But it was kind of weird because, we hung out together in Ballard. That's where we kind of came from. And then ended up in West Seattle, but not both just in West Seattle. I could walk out to the middle of the street and see if he was home.
2: Yep.
0: Yeah, that was fun, though.
2: I don't think we were in a block apart.
0: No, it was a... it was like, it was the next cross the street and a couple of doors down. So, anyway, cool, Chris. Thanks. Appreciate you calling.
2: All right, man.
0: And that's going to free up. Have a great weekend. See you later, buddy. And that freed up a line, 206-421-5757. So how you do it? We're still trying to give away the Lucky Dog Care Package. And that Lucky Dog Care Package is going to go to... some lucky caller. Whoever calls in, everybody's name goes in the bucket. You don't want Chris Martin to win, then what you got to do is call in and go, "I'm blocking Chris Martin out." That's how you do it. Chrissy and Steve, that looked like a great place. So, apparently we're going to another shorty break, but we're coming right back with a whole bunch more and a whole nother hour of Northwest Auto Show. Give a call. Open phone lines right now, 206-421-5757. And you can text on the same number, the Kirkland Transmission text line, 206-421-5757. Be right back. Don't go away.
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0: at that time. You ever watch the video of the two of them doing that song?
1: I haven't.
0: It's busy. It's good, though. It's quite good. It's old. But, yeah, it's kind of good.
1: I like the word busy. I feel like that's a good... I haven't seen it.
0: Yeah,
1: but.
0: The two of them put on a... They did a pretty good job of that. He and... we said, so send the meatloaf. Hey, we're talking about cars. It's 7:53 and some change. If you're just waking up. And, yeah, we're talking about cars. We're talking about boating. We're talking about camping and boating. We've got a little bit of everything this morning. And if you'd like to jump in, you can. And yes, we are giving away the Lucky Dog Care Package again this week. You can be the lucky winner. Anybody who calls in, name goes into the little KVI Northwest Auto Show, custom made by Ron the Chevy Guy. Mug gets a swizzle at the end of the show, about 8:45. And somebody's going to get a phone call from me on Monday morning, and we'll send a pile of goodies off to your door. Free of charge, courtesy of the Northwest Auto Show, actually Dr. Injector Performance Prep, Kirkland Transmission, whole group. Some Jasper Engine throws in stuff. Seattle Automotive throws in stuff. And, yeah, so it's kind of cool. Some good merch and KVI swag, too, of course. From the Swag Master, also known a.k.a. the Bump Meister. Sort of, kind of. So, 206-421-5757. That's how you get in. So, let's see here. What are you going to make me go to? Oh, let's do this. I was reading about a 2027 Audi Nuvolari. Now, I'm not familiar with that model, so prompted me to read on, of course. Limited run supercar. It's equipped with the Temerario's 10,000 RPM V8 engine. So if you want to rev her up, here you go. This could be for you. So it says Audi may have discontinued the R8. If you're familiar, the R8 and the R10, they had an 8-cylinder version, and they also had a 10-cylinder version. Anyway, they're coming out with a new supercar, Nuvolari, borrowing the V8 hybrid powertrain from the Lamborghini Temerario. The company says the Nuvolari will be the fastest, most powerful production Audi in history. More importantly, it looks pretty sick. Audi says it debuts a whole new design language for the brand as a whole. So they're changing it up with this car. Can't wait to see one. I don't know that we'll actually see one because they're not exactly cheap. It's wide, low, unashamedly heavy looking, and like the oppressive and oppressively German, it says. Nuvolari looks enough like an evolution of an R8 without being too derivative or retro about it. It says, don't think of it as an R8 successor. While Audi sold that car in the thousands every year, the Nuvolari will just make 499 units. From a performance standpoint, it's in a different league. 10,000 RPM Audi makes 800 horsepower, 538 pound-feet of torque all by itself. And then we add 310 kilowatt axial flux. Here we go. We got flux capacitors. Axial flux electric motors. Two up front, one sandwiched between the engine and the gearbox. That'll be cheap to fix when it breaks. Feeding off a 7.3 kilowatt hour battery. So it all adds up to put 987 total system horsepower down. And like a Lambo, the V8 engine will rev sky high to 10,000. The electric front axle alone produces 1,586 foot-pounds of torque. The results is 0 to 62 miles an hour in 2.6. 0 to 124 miles an hour in 6.8 seconds. And a top speed of over 217 miles an hour. The brake-by-wire system was stolen from F1 or derived from F1. uses a ceramic disc, 10 piston calipers up front, 4 piston calipers in the back. It is electric friction braking, which also does a good amount of the braking for you without using the brake pedal, creating up to 0.03 G's, recapturing 2.8 megawatts of energy. As you get on the brakes, it's recharging battery cells. It's a hybrid supercar course. Dynamic and Dynamic Plus settings in the car. Pretty crazy. So the Formula One influence is basically shuffles torque and horsepower strategically, can adjust traction front to rear. So this is definitely a pricey little devil, though. It is, if you want one,

0: Ashley. We're going to the top of the hour break, but hey, you're not. We have a whole nother hour to go here in the Northwest Auto Show from downtown Seattle. 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
2: Utah is under a fire emergency across the state. The National Weather Service on Friday issued Utah's first ever red flag warning and called it a particularly dangerous situation. Governor Spencer Cox has responded by declaring an emergency and banning fireworks statewide until after the 4th of July. Wind gusts of up to 50 miles per hour are currently fueling 9 wildfires across Utah that have destroyed over 140,000 acres. The largest fire, called the Cottonwood Fire, has burned over 70,000 acres and is still uncontained. Governor Cox has called it the most destructive fire in the state's history. A new demand letter in the Nancy Guthrie case claims to have video of the 84-year-old missing mother and one of her alleged kidnappers. TMZ says the sender uses the same email and Bitcoin address as a previous contact who sent an email not long after Guthrie's disappearance last February. The sender is demanding Bitcoin payment in exchange for a password to access the video. Texas is now the first state to require public school children to read passages from the Bible. The Texas State Board of Education on Friday approved a required reading list that includes Bible stories. The new list starts as early as elementary school, which includes a picture book of David and Goliath. Older children will read passages about Adam and Eve, amongst others. The required readings will go into effect in 2030. California authorities discovered over 100 dead dogs while investigating an animal shelter in Humboldt County. The Humboldt County Sheriff's Office announced the findings Friday after completing a search warrant at Miranda's Rescue in Fortuna. The shelter had called itself a no-kill sanctuary and took in more than 900 animals from January 2025 to this spring. Last April, the Sheriff's Office had received credible allegations of felony animal abuse at the shelter. The sanctuary's owner, Shannon Miranda, is suspected of committing animal cruelty and fraud. Chinese officials say one person is dead and 13 are injured after a small plane crashed into Beijing's tallest building on Friday. The plane crashed into the 108-story Citic Tower. I'm Lisa Taylor.
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7: 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And it starts now.
0: And we're back for our number 3 of the Northwest Auto Show. This is Russ Randall. I'm from Dr. Injector Shops and Performance Prep, Federal Way, where I hang my hat. And wouldn't be here. We would.

0: wouldn't have the Northwest Auto Show if it wasn't for great local sponsors, of course. Starting out with Kirkland Transmission. Kirkland Transmission celebrating 50 years. 50 years of building transmissions. Like Jerry Johnson originally opened and started the shop. Now it's Tony and Andy carrying the torch. It's like when they built the first transmission, Jerry Johnson was holding one of the wrenches, I think. I'm pretty sure. I have to look it up. Maybe it's in my first time in automotive history. We'll find him. Anyway, Dr. Injector Shops and Dr. Injector FSM, which is our fuel system maintenance product. When you win the Lucky Dog Care Package, you get a few bottles of that, of course. Matheson's Automotive and Tire. Guys have been around since 1933. Cool shop. Right up on 271 Rainier Avenue. Good guys. Redhead Steering Gears in Auburn, Washington. Redhead Steering Gears, they don't work on cars. They just build steering gearboxes, but they build them better than anybody. And they've been around since 81. Used to be in North Seattle. Same phone number, too, for 40 years plus. Performance Prep, also been around since 1981. It's Ward Binet run that. Tom Turner originally started that job, of course. And then our show website is AutoCareAlliance.com. If you need to get hold of any of our sponsors, or if you can't remember where they're at or that kind of thing, it's all the info you need is there. And you can listen to, anytime you want to listen to some of the Northwest Auto Show, we have bits and pieces of it all put together by the Austin Smith in the booth. He's here live today in the studio waiting for your calls. He'll put you up on my board. I'll get you. I'll see what's going on with you, and we'll maybe send you off some goodies. I'd sure like to. Anyway, the Northwest Pit Stop podcast is on from 5:30 till 6 every Saturday morning before we go live for the Northwest Auto Show. But you can go on KVI.com, go to shows, go to the weekend shows, and you'll see the Northwest Auto Show. 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You can listen to little half-hour snippets of the Northwest Auto Show with various guests. This morning's was Ward Williamson for Performance Prep. It was actually pretty entertaining. I was sitting there listening to it. I kind of forgot I was sitting there throughout the conversation. But so if you guys want to buzz in, now's your time. 206-421-5757. You'll get right in. I'll get you right on. And you will be part in the drawing for the North or for the Lucky Dog Care Package. All just for calling in. A couple of more automotive firsts. The first car is Tony's favorite transmission, Tony Wood, Kirkland Trans. His favorite transmission, the CVT, continuously variable transmission. First one. Was Milton O. Reeves devised the CVT for his enterprise, the Reeves Pulley Company, to manufacture basically a CVT transmission with a series of pulleys. They demonstrated technology on a vehicle bearing the name, the Reeves name, in 1896. Positive reviews of the CVT equipped Reeves results and the company building a handful of the vehicles for public consumption, but they were gone as of 1898. First car with electric headlamps, which are handy now, you know, rather than have candles hanging out there. The Columbia electric car introduced electric headlamps as opposed to more typical oil, kerosene, or acetylene burning lamps, which they had in, and that was in 1898. We're going way back. Stuff, like I said, I was a little surprised how far back a lot of the things that were new to the industry came out. First four-wheel drive car was Lohner Porsche's Latour's, I'm going to murder this, Latour's Contente. Electric car boasts individual hub-mounted motors at each wheel, And so the car even enters its first race in November 1900. So this goes way back. First car with assisted brakes. So in other words, power brakes. It's a 1903 Tincture, not familiar. Brakes away from the pack with the Trick air-assisted braking system technology advanced to Tincture's hefty starting price of $5,000. However, limited its sales appeal, but it did. It's a lot of dough back then. First car with an automatic transmission was an American T.J. Sturtevant developed a two-speed transmission in 1904. He offered the gearbox was available in a Sturtevant touring car, and their flying roadster models. The first supercharged car was a great Chadwick 6. Became the first car with a supercharger after Lee S. Chadwick and J.T. Nichols installed a three-belt driven compressors to the car between 1907 and 1908, following competition success using that design. And he offered that feature. It was a $375 option, probably still righteous bucks back then. It's going back quite a ways. So, yeah, let's go back to the job at hand here. That's enough of that for now. Enough automotive history. But let's see if I'm forgetting something. Nope, looking good. With that, let's get back to the phones. And if you want to jump in, you can. It's a perfect time. 206-421-5757. And let's go to Don in Seattle. Hey, Don, good morning. Welcome.
1: Good morning, guys. How are you doing?
0: You know, we're doing pretty darn good here.
1: Great. Hey, I want to thank you for your show. I listen quite often.
0: So. Thanks. I appreciate you listening. If you weren't there, we wouldn't be here. It's a two-way street.
1: I retired a couple of years ago, and I had a couple of old vehicles that were buried in the back of my shop for 30 years. And one of them's a 1959 Austin Healey. And I was talking to Tom a couple of years. Anyway, I took it all apart and, you know, took the engine in, had Action rebuild it. They did a wonderful job. They were really excited to see that, actually see that block come.
0: Cool.
1: So anyway, I got it on the road. It's all working good. But there's a couple of things that my question is, one, the transmission.
0: Yeah.
1: Can you add synchroids to that transmission so you don't have to double clutch it?
0: You know, probably not. But
1: probably.
0: It wouldn't surprise me, a popular enough car, that there isn't a retrofit transmission. It'd probably be something that if you research like what the Healey, the Austin Healey groups or clubs, somebody will have a plan. Like maybe there's somebody's built a way to adapt in like a T5. That'd be awesome. You know, they're real strong and smooth and buttery, and that'd be a nice way to do it. But I don't know of one.
1: I've been using that Moss Motors quite a bit for parts.
0: Yeah.
1: And
0: so they offer, I am familiar with them. Yeah. We do import-y stuff now and again where we have to chase down specialty parts, and they're one of them that supplied stuff for us.
1: Okay, great. And then two, you know, it's got the hydraulic shocks, and one of the rear shocks is clunking, so I jacked it up and kind of checked out, and it seems like it's the bushings.
0: Upper or lower bushings?
1: It probably both, I can imagine.
0: I would think.
1: Should I just replace that whole shock and assembly or both or just go at the bushings?
0: How long the shock's been on there, Don?
1: Since 1959.
0: Okay. Well, that's kind of funny. So they're only 67 years old. I mean, we're just barely getting our money's worth out of those.
1: Exactly.
0: You know, at this point, I would definitely put shocks on it. Purely for this, the dampening in the shock can't be very good at this point. Any later design shock absorber, they've gone leaps and bounds throughout the years, going back that far, all through the 60s, 70s, 80s. You know, the shock absorber technology got better. Okay. And I would put shocks in. Do shocks all the way around. It'll probably make it a whole different car to drive.
1: I get it. Okay. Yep. And so I did some research, and I can find the front shocks. They seem readily available, but I can't find any reference to the rear shocks. Are they the same, or do you know?
0: You know, on that car, I do not. Do you belong to a forum with those, like the Healy guys?
1: You know, I did when I was driving it, you know, 30 years ago.
0: Okay.
1: But I think those guys are all long gone that I know of, you know.
0: Well, when I was in the parts racket forever and ever and ever, I'm still kind of in the parts racket, but we'd get an application like this where it's discontinued or whatever. Basically, all we need is the shock absorber mounting style, whether it uses a threaded pin at the top and a stud that the bottom goes over. Some of them are threaded pin top and bottom. So that gives you the configuration or the type. And then if it uses a half inch stud at the bottom that goes 90 degrees through the bottom of the shock. Once you have the mounting and you have ride height, you know, they're sitting at ride height, what the length is, and then there's an extended length, and that's pretty easy to calculate. You can come up with shocks for it because they build shocks for so much stuff. But you might have to go. See, that's the one problem with online cataloging nowadays. I keep paper catalogs. Which we go, paper catalogs, why do you need those? Well, you need those because all the cool parts that you used to be able to buy, they're still around, but you got to come up with a part number to get them or a part number to cross to one of the other five manufacturers to find what you're looking for nowadays. So that's why I keep paper catalogs. And a lot of parts stores, well, we did in the speed industry for sure, because you could go back and look, and there was actually open, closed length, this pin, this configuration of mounting, and you'd find two or three or four different shock absorber numbers that would be plug and play for the application.
1: Okay, well, I'll see if I can do some research, and I'd like to say I can find the front ones. They seem available.
0: And I don't know that they'd use the same, but, stranger things have happened, I suppose.
1: Exactly.
0: I suppose.
1: Okay. And I got another question for you. There was a second vehicle that was buried in there, and it was one of the original Ford Lightnings.
0: Oh, yeah.
1: Which I got out and, cleaned it all up, got it, it's running, it's driving. But the tires are really square on it.
0: Well,
1: is that...
0: You want to change those tires if they've been sitting around for years?
1: Okay, I was wondering if
0: they're sketchy at best, and you'll never get the shake and bump out of it. If they've been sitting too long, it's a pickup truck. A lot of people go as much as 10 years on their tires.
1: Yeah.
0: Anything heavy duty, like a motorhome or bigger trucks, 2-ton or bigger, it's 5 years on the tire, really. And because you don't want a steer tire blowing up, that's bad juju.
1: That
0: caused
1: a lot of damage.
0: It can be ugly. But you put tires on that thing, it'll be so much better to drive.
1: Okay, so I get it.
0: It's time, especially if they sat around for a long, long time. It's hard to get flat spots on them.
1: 30 years. So I've done all the fuel and oil because it's been sitting for 30 years. So I did all that. The transmission, I never even thought about it. Should that be flushed and cleaned also? I mean, the car's only got 3,000 miles on it, but it's been sitting for 3 years.
0: It's only got 3,000 miles since it was new?
1: Yeah.
0: Oh, that's amazing. Okay. Well, I'd definitely do just because of time, not because of miles. It'd be a good idea to do it. You need to? Well, no, not necessarily. You could wait till it gets 30,000 miles on it and do it, but I think that's where Tony likes to see them done.
1: Okay.
0: But
1: I never thought
0: would
1: about
0: it hurt? No.
1: I never thought about the tranny fluid sitting there for 30 years. I did all the oil and fuel and all that, and And I was listening to your show, and somebody called in about a transmission, and, you know, they flushed it, and, you know, and then their tranny broke after that. That happens with some,
0: but that's not going to happen with this one. It doesn't have any miles on it.
1: Okay, good.
0: Yeah,
1: I would recommend.
0: I would do a factory stuff in it.
1: Okay, at least drain it and put some fresh in there.
0: Yeah, do a drain and fill, sure. And you're not going to get it all out that way, but you can get a lot out. Or you can do a fluid transfer, which, you know, they do it with a machine.
1: Yeah, I've seen that. Okay. Right. Well, hey, I really appreciate you guys taking my call and giving me some good info here.
0: Cool. Hopefully I'll be calling you on Monday morning going, Don, guess what you won? And then I'll get your address and a T-shirt size, send you a Kirkland Transmission Transman shirt.
1: Yeah, I have two tranny questions for you. That was good. Okay, great.
0: Thanks, man. Yeah, check out the forums on that. Somebody might have a slick swapo trado transmission thing for that.
1: I'll have to search around. I never thought about just changing the whole tranny.
0: Yeah.
1: Yeah, okay. Well, thanks for taking the call, guys.
0: Thanks for being part of the show. Appreciate you. And that brings up a line, 206-421-5757. It is 8:20. We're going to go to a quickie break, but Mark and Bill, you guys are on deck. We'll be right back. Don't go out.
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0: 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And we get some mileage out of our stuff.
3: Oh, yeah. In fact, this was shocking.
0: Yeah, and you can always call me at the shop, and I'll be glad to get you some, too.
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0: Okay, that's good wake-up music there. I can feel it. I can feel the gas pedal foot going down. A little bit harder. Gonna break that egg that's underneath there. We're trying to get the best mileage we can. Hey, we're back with the Northwest Auto Show, and it started getting to be fun now. We're getting some people waking up. Let's go right back to the phones. If you'd like to be part of the show, which you should, you might even win the Lucky Dog Care Package, which somebody's going to win. Some Lucky Dog's going to win it. And that's how you do it. You give a call, 206-421-5757. You can also text like our buddy Ron, Chevy guy did, and go from there. As a matter of fact, you should read Ron's text. He's got a question you might be able to reply to about Riley. But, yeah. And the Austin Smith in the booth is anxiously awaiting your calls. But right now, we're going to get right back to it and talk to Bill. Bill and Beering, good morning.
6: Good morning. How are you?
0: You know, we're doing okay, Bill. Pretty good day so far. I can see that the sky's kind of getting a little brighter looking across towards Vashon Island and all that. So that's a good sign, too. Maybe we'll have a little nicer weekend.
6: You bet. You bet. Hey, I'm calling about this 32 Dearborn that I've been working on that was in storage for 7 years, and talked to you about the brakes, went through all of those, got the squeal out of the disc brakes. Fuel system was all gunky, so I pulled the tank and cleaned it and coated it, put in a new gauge sensor, a new aeromotive pre-filter, and fuel pump. Then I put, and that was a 100 micron in front of it and a 10 micron behind it. And what I'm coming up with now, fresh fuel and all of that, is it runs right up to the $4,000, no problem. But if I stuff it, it falls right on its face. Okay. And, you know, it backfires and stuff. And I don't know if I'm plugs and wires, or if it's starving for fuel. It feels like it's starving for fuel.
0: More likely it is. If you're pussyfooting around and just driving it, light throttle, it's pretty good. And the idle quality is okay.
6: Yep. Everything's perfect.
0: Okay. But when you get into the throttle harder.
6: Half throttle.
0: Yeah. Okay.
6: Know, it's just when I mash it that it's done.
0: Okay. What carbs on this thing? It's like a single or?
6: Dual carb setup. Everything's chrome under there. It looks like a jewel box in that motor compartment. But I can't tell you that I know. I couldn't find any names or numbers on those carbs. They're all chromed out. I would imagine they're either a Holley or the other big manufacturer of the chrome.
0: Back then, could have been Stromberg's. Could have been. You know, is it one barrel, two barrels? What do you got?
6: Dual fours.
0: So if it's dual fours, they're most likely Holley or Carter, or, you know, it's an AFB carb.
6: Yeah. And
0: what may be going on here is it sounds like it's lean on the secondary side, even with dual fours. If your idle quality is pretty good and it idles and drives around at light throttle pretty clean, not uncommon.
6: Idle fuel pressure is 6 pounds.
0: That's about right. That's where you want to be. Yeah, no more than that. 6 pounds is great. We just had a 57 Chev gasser car, and it had dual AFBs on it. And is the linkage on it progressive? It pulls one. It runs off of one until you get a little bit onto the throttle, then goes to the other.
6: Yeah.
0: Or are the carbs tied together and they work synchronous?
6: Actually, no, they are tied together.
0: Okay, so they're tied together. When you pull the throttle, both carburetors are functioning. The gasser car that Ward just fixed at Performance Prep, it had a progressive linkage. So in other words, it just ran off one carb.
6: Mm-hmm.
0: And the drivability issues it had where it wanted you stepping the throttle, there's a stick shifter, big block thing. Small block, excuse me, but pretty sudsy small block. It'd want to throw you up on the dashboard when you'd land on it because it had no fuel in that primary carb. So we ended up having to go through it. That might be where your problem lies, is it's got one of the carbs is not giving it enough fuel when the secondary is or when you get into the throttle hard. So it runs fine on the primary sides.
6: Yeah, it runs great. And it didn't do that when I bought the car,
0: mm-hmm.
6: you know, with the squealing brakes and all that.
0: Yeah, yeah.
6: I took it out and romped on it, and it was fine. So what I'm thinking, because the fuel was awful in this car. It was, the fuel tank was just chunks of jelly in there. So I'm thinking that some of that got through everything and got into the carbs.
0: Very
6: over
0: likely.
6: That 7 years that it was sitting.
0: Very likely.
6: So, I mean, this thing is, it would not be any fun to work on this thing to try and not scratch it. It's a fendered car and all of that. Would I pull the carbs and bring them to you?
0: Yeah, you can pull the carbs, and basically what needs to happen is the carbs need to come apart, get clean, go back together with some fresh gaskets. And most likely what you're going to find is it's got, you know, either air bleeds are plugged or it's got, you know, even main jets, that kind of thing, that's it got some of this fuel ugly in it, and now it's unhappy.
6: Yeah.
0: once you get that fixed, like that 57 that Marty finished down at P-Prep, it left there plenty sudsy. Worked great.
6: Well, that's what I want out of the car. It's that 385 stroker crate motor from GM. It's just a dynamite motor.
0: Oh, yeah.
6: But now it's good. $4,000, $4,500, you can creep it up there.
0: Right.
6: But if you try to do it by hammering it, then it just falls on its face.
0: Yeah, we have. Well, so, if it backfires up through the carb, that's a lean snurge. That's the technical term for it. It's a snurge. Anyway,
6: yeah.
0: It usually goes up and backfires through the thing. Can cause stack fires too. It's good to have an air cleaner on board. Anyway, an air cleaner on it, you know, so it doesn't get a chance to light up your nice paint job. But if you get the carbs off, they need to be wound through. Most likely it's what's going on. If it didn't start till after you had the fuel issues, I agree with you. That's what's going on.
6: Well, then I'll pull them and give you a call at the shop make an appointment to bring them to you.
0: Yeah, you can bring, if it's bench work like that, you can bring them anytime. Yeah, package them up and bring them in. It might take him. He works that kind of stuff in between, so it might take him a few days to get them back to you, but he's good at it.
6: That would be great. Yeah. Then I can cross one more thing off the list.
0: Yeah. Well, then they get that squared up that way. Performance Prep's good at carb stuff. Carb distributor, both.
6: Okay. I'll get them off there first of the week and come see you.
0: Cool. Sounds good. It'll be fun to see you in person.
6: Well, thanks very much. I appreciate your time.
0: All right, Bill. Have a good weekend. Thanks. I'll hopefully call you Monday and go, you won. Talk to you later. And thanks for being part of the show. 206-421-5757 is how you do it. The boss in the booth. You're so bossy.
7: I know.
0: He's in. You got to get right back to the phones. We do have open phone lines. Some. 206-421-5757. Jump on in. Win big. You could win big prizes. Actually, it is a good prize package every week. Let's go to Mark in Bonnie Lake. Hey, Mark. Good morning.
8: Good morning.
0: How are you doing?
8: Wonderful. How about yourself today now?
0: You know, not bad for an old guy. We're doing all right. Oh, I'm an old guy. Austin's not the old guy. Austin's, I don't know, millennials? What's the term for Austin?
7: I think I'm the tail end of Gen Z, technically.
0: Gen Z tail end. Okay.
7: Let's see.
0: Somewhere in there. I don't actually know the definitions. I know I'm a boomer. That's all I know. But so what's going on, Mark? What's happening in Bonnie Lake?
8: Okay. I've got a letter in the mail from Mitsubishi telling me that my car has a recall. Have you heard about that?
0: Well, there are thousands of recalls. Happens quite a bit. And if you get a recall notice, it's a free fix. Sometimes the fixes are rather involved, and sometimes they're more of an annoyance, not necessarily a safety thing. But, you know, do you know what the recall, what the recall is about?
8: Yeah, it's a 2014 to 2020 Outlander, and 2018 to 2022, the Outlander plug-ins.
0: Yeah.
8: The lift gate gas spring, which has high pressure gas in it, could corrode due to salt water penetration. They want to have to replace that,
0: Oh, gotcha. Well, and so the nice thing about it is it's, you just make an appointment with Mitsubishi and roll it in, and they fix it under warranty, which is cool. So that won't take very long to do. But that's like my old, Silverado, not just my truck, but lots and lots and lots of them. The rear hatch or the rear tailgate, connecting cables, they were coming apart. And apparently a few people had gotten hurt because they jump up on their tailgate and then the cables would break or the cable would let go and dump you off the back of the truck. So, you know, that was the only recall I got.
8: The object. Object on the back of it.
0: Yeah, same idea. But that was the only recall. because my truck's really old. It's an 01, so it's way out of warranty stuff. But that was one that came up because it was a safety item. It doesn't really have a limitation on when. So it was, you know, truck was 10 years old when I had that done. And it was pretty simple. Called up GM. You got those? We do. When can you do it? Anytime you want. I screeched in, said hi. They did the warranty deal. Drove it right on back home. So, but yeah, get that done. If you get a warranty or a recall notice, you definitely want to roll that baby in and get it taken care of.
8: Yeah.
0: Yep. And also it's free. Even better.
8: I know it. Did you also know that if a person has a salvaged car title and the recall happens, they will not fix it for you. They will not fix it for you like that. No.
0: Well, if it's got a rebuilt title.
8: Well, yeah. I know it's a salvaged one.
0: Well, it's the same idea. Salvage or rebuilt. Yeah. Some states call it one. Some states call it another. You know, I guess it would probably relieve them from the responsibility of having that done. But if you don't have if it's got a clear title, it has not been total salvage. Salvage is usually where it's been totaled.
8: Right.
0: Repair costs, basically, at least to the insurance company, was more than the value of the vehicle for replacement by their calculation.
8: Yeah, and yep. Those cars, when the tabs expire, you cannot renew them.
0: Oh, well, with a salvage or rebuilt title?
8: When there's a salvage title.
0: You know, the salvage titles, you have some leniency with that.
8: Yeah.
0: I've had those cars before, and I've had friends and family that have had, you know, a salvage title or a rebuilt title. It affects the resale value of the car and the trade-in value of the car down the road. But it's not that terrible a deal. As far as getting tabs for it, you can still license them as long as they're...
8: Oh, okay.
0: Yeah. They used to have you go through when you would fix a car that had a rebuilt title. You used to have to go through the state patrol and have an inspection done, but they don't have those people anymore because of, you know, they've eliminated those jobs. So there may be some place that does DOT inspections, but I don't know where that is anymore. I bet you could license it. That's my thinking. But well, thank you for the call, Mark. I appreciate it. It's good talking to you. You don't have a rebuilt title, do you?
8: No.
0: Then roll that baby through and get that warranty work done.
8: Oh, I have another question for you now.
0: Oh, I got to jump off. I'm running out. I got to go to a break here, Mark.
8: Okay.
0: Sorry to give you the bum's rush, but I appreciate your call. Thank you much for being part of the show. And if you'd like to jump in, 206-421-5757. This is the Northwest Auto Show on 570 KVI from downtown Seattle. We'll be right back. Don't go away.

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0: you. And that was courtesy of the Bumpmeister, the Austin Smith in the booth. And he's anxiously awaiting. Take your call. Give a call. 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This day in history. This day in history. A lot of stuff this day in history, by the way. Thursday, 27th, June, 1957. I was about a month old. Chevrolet Division, General Motors, registered Impala, the name for a registered trademark. Chevrolet had been in existence for 46 years. And the Impala was majestically, they're calling it majestically, okay, assembled for the first time back in 1957 for the 1958 model year. The Impala, named basically after a medium-sized African antelope, was originally introduced as top-of-the-line Chevy Bel Air, a car that had been in the rotation since 1950 model year. The Bel Air Impala was only built in a sport coupe, convertible models. It was a departure from typical Chevrolets at one point. Its shorter greenhouse, longer rear deck, lower setting on the X-type frame, which they did have an X-type frame, by the way. So the top model had some unique features. A roof simulator extractor vents, which basically was a vent that lets you close the doors without getting your ears wrung. Two-spoke steering wheel, iconic three-circle tail lights. They started at $2,586, big bucks back then. Consumers had the choice between a 235 cubic inch blue flame inline six engine, the good old everyday but a lot of fun 283 cubic inch turbo fire V8, not a much ball of fire, but you could make them a ball of fire, or the 348 cubic inch, which is basically 348 409 configuration turbo thrust V8. And the advertisements at the time said the car lets you know that you're the boss. And for years to come, that's exactly what it did. So there we go. Little bit of this day in history, automotive history anyway. With that, so we still got open phone lines. You guys are waking up. Everybody's, all of a sudden we got calls, no calls, runs hot and cold. I just don't get it. What's the dynamic? But we do have Ken in Vashon Island. We got to find out what's up with them. Let's talk to Ken. Hey, Ken, good morning.
1: Good morning.
0: Howdy.
1: Hey, I've got a real simple question for you.
0: Okay. Well, you say.
1: So I've got this 1938 Chev Coupe with a 216. Yeah. I've had it for like 59 years now. And I haven't really driven it or started for probably 25 years. So last November, I started putting some diesel in tranny lube mix.
0: In the crankcase?
1: Through the cylinders. And I recently drained it out. Now, so I know that it drained down in through the cylinders, through the pistons, rings. And then I lubed the upper end valve train up there. But I turned it over last week for the first time, thinking, okay, I'm going to do it. And I bent six push rods, and as a result, broke three or four of the cup lifters at the upper edge. So here's my question, though. They were all intake valves.
0: Okay.
1: For the push rods that bent. And I don't understand why that would have been. All the rest of them. Now, all the lifters, when I took the valve train off, I can turn those. They're free. But I was thinking, well, maybe it's the valves that were stuck, but not all the intake. Yeah, that just wouldn't happen. I just can't see that happening.
0: This is a Buick?
1: I was just wondering if you had any insight as to why it would be all my intakes.
0: Is this a Buick engine?
1: No, it's a 216. It's a Chev.
0: Oh, it's just a 38 Chev.
1: Yep.
0: Well, it shouldn't touch. There shouldn't be an interference problem with it, unless I'm trying to remember what that engine, it's been so long, not that familiar with it anyway. The, can't remember if he used, did you use a timing chain on that engine?
1: Yeah, there's a timing chain on that engine.
0: Okay. Well, usually when you have interference where the valves can touch something, the only other thing that could bend valves like that is if it had so much carbon on the top of the pistons that then when you soak this thing down, gave it the diesel oil treatment, diesel oil and ATF, shot stuff down in the cylinders, it swells the carbon.
1: Well, I scoped the cylinders and they were clean. Everything was clean.
0: Okay, so it was shiny clean. Okay. If you didn't have, we've had a carbon swell on a Pontiac 400 engine that hadn't run in 35 years or whatever. Mm-hmm. You could not roll that engine around with a 4-foot breaker bar. Could not get it to go around. We did the same thing that you did, the ATF and diesel soak. Exaggerated to fill, you know, basically to soften seals and make sure everything had some lube.
1: Right.
0: I went in on a Monday morning. This had been going on for about a week, and every day I'd go out there and I could go backwards with the motor and forward with the motor, but it would stop on cylinder, I want to say 3. And we knew that's where it was because that's where it stopped there every time, either direction. Well, I was just going, I go, you know, I'm going to go ahead and pull cylinder heads off this thing, clean it up, put fresh gaskets in it, and we'll be good, and we'll see how this engine runs. And I went one last time. I still had the breaker bar sitting there for it, put it on the crank bolt, gave it a pull, and all of a sudden it went by. And I rolled it around and rolled it around and rolled it around. It got better and better and better. And then took the battery up to it and gave it a spin, spun it around until it got oil pressure, went, looked in the gas tank. It was spotless inside. Huh.
1: Yeah.
0: I wonder. Took a fuel jug, threw a couple of gallons of gas, got fuel up at the carb, turned the key, and was doing, chirping the tires in the parking lot in an hour. I went, oh, it was amazing. So, anyway, but that was carbon swell that made that engine not turn over. It's kind of amazing it can do that, but it does. On your particular application, it had to have jumped time. The only way you can have interference is if the camshaft and the crankshaft are out of time.
1: But wouldn't it have affected all the valves, both intake
0: and necessarily. Not necessarily. You might have 250,000 leeway on the exhaust, but only 100-110 on the intake.
1: Yeah.
0: And then all of a sudden it jumps a tooth or two. Now the piston's going up when the valve's going down, and sayonara. It's valve time. So,
1: well, I'm going to pull the head off, but now here's my next question. I used to use Cope Brothers for all my head work years ago.
0: Yeah, great guys.
1: And they're gone. They're gone. So now I need to find somebody. Do you have any recommendations on anyone? Now I'm on the south end of Vashon, so
0: yeah,
1: I'm Tacoma-oriented more than Seattle-oriented. So anybody down south?
0: You know, I don't know who's still going in Tacoma to point you at. You know, you got Buds, perfectly capable. Last I heard, he only had one helper. The young guy is like 70, 78. And then Bud's right up there in the 80s. So, you know, it's one of those kind of things that may have all changed and all that, but you might try them. They're capable, no problem.
1: Okay.
0: We used to be able to wiggle our nose and get cylinder heads and engine blocks and this and that done. Earlier on in the show, we had a call that was referred to our buddies up at Action Machine, which is in Shoreline, not exactly convenient. Mm-hmm.
1: No.
0: But right now, you're kind of, when, you know, are they familiar? Can they do it? And could it be done this year? Or how about this month?
1: That's another thing.
0: Yeah, that's another thing. But, and I hate pointing you at somebody I don't actually know that'll take care of you and get it done. Years back, I could give you a list.
1: Yeah. Yeah, and you know, last time I did an engine rebuild was probably 8 years ago, and Darrell was still around at that point, but you know, he's since retired.
0: Yep.
1: Retired.
0: Yep.
1: So anyway, I'll keep searching for that. But anyway, I was just hoping you had some insights into that. Thank you very much for your
0: I bet you're going to find out that this timing chain jumped.
1: I hope not.
0: Well, that's most likely what happened.
1: Yeah. Well, I'll be pulling the head off and
0: the timing cover.
1: Yep. Okay. Well, great. Thanks again.
0: You bet. And have a great weekend. Thanks for the call, Ken. Appreciate it. It's a good one. And that frees up a line. 206-421-5757. Wow, are we going to 8:51 already? What happened to 3 hours? This is just crazy talk. Hey, we're going to be back with some more. We're going to actually have a winner of the Lucky Dog Care Package coming right up. 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
0: And we're back with another song on the bump music list that makes you want to step on that gas pedal real hard.
3: Mm-hmm.
0: Or harder than maybe you should in certain places. Like the small town where they say, son, you're driving on my roads a little bit fast.
3: Depends on who you ask. You know?
0: Well, I wasn't really in any hurry, officer. But I was listening to Radar Love by Golden Earring, and it, well, that's understandable then. So
3: go right ahead.
0: Go on with your day. Have a nice week. Hey, okay, let's get it. One last phone call. Austin's going to start stirring up the bucket. And over the list... Oh, one more useless piece of trivia, quick like. The first rearview mirror, Ray Haroon fitted a rearview mirror into his Marmon Wasp at the Indianapolis 500 in the year of 1911. In 1912, Marmon, the vehicles were called Marmons. You don't see them on the lots anymore. They added rearview mirrors to its production cars starting in 1912. That's where it all came from. Amazing. That far back. And you're not supposed to care when you're in a race who's behind you. The car behind you is the first loser. So that's all we care about. Let's go to the phone. Let's see what Craig's got going. Craig in North Dakota.
4: Hey, guys. How's it going this morning?
0: Going good. Thanks for the call. Welcome.
4: Thank you. Hey, this is I called you guys, and it's been a year or two now, but I had a question. I had a GMC 3/4 ton, year was 2000 with the big block.
0: Yeah.
4: And every time I would pull with it, it would just drop on its face, like the timing was off and everything. And of course, it's hard to diagnose that over the radio, but I changed mass air flow sensor, fuel pump, all this stuff.
0: Is this a California car, California emissions car?
4: No.
0: Okay, non, so it's federal emissions. Okay.
4: Yep.
0: Okay, good. Good, good.
4: And, yeah, so it would only do when I was pulling, so, you know, a trailer or anything, and that's pretty much all I did with that pickup, and so it was pretty frustrating, but finally narrowed it down to the catalytic converter.
0: It's plugged.
4: Disintegrated, I guess.
0: Yeah, the flip the biscuit. Now, did it come and go every once in a while? It felt pretty good, and then...
4: Oh, yeah.
0: And then, for the most part, it'd just be terrible?
4: Yeah, like, when it would shift down into third gear, it would just go to pieces, you know?
0: Yep, yep. It's because it couldn't get the exhaust out. Right.
4: Right. Yeah. Just maybe this will help somebody else down the line instead of changing out $100 worth of parts.
0: And one way you can actually determine that that's actually what's going on, take a rubber mallet, you know where the catalytic converter is underneath, go bam, bam on it. If you hear a rattling in there, chances are the biscuit, we call it flipping the biscuit. that's what we call it at the shop. Oh, you flipped the biscuit. Well, because it's got a honeycomb matrix, and it has to go front to rear. When they break a chunk out, you hit a little bump, and it'll flip, and then now the front to rear honeycomb is now vertical, and so it can't let the exhaust out very well. And it'll take 100 horsepower away, at least.
4: Now, you can test that.
0: You can test that by taking the O2 sensor out. You literally just remove the O2 sensor and go drive it around the block. It'll sound terrible because it's going to have a big exhaust leak. But if all of a sudden it's got 100 more horsepower, you know you've got plugged exhaust.
4: Gotcha.
0: That's how you do it in your driveway.
4: All right, guys. Hey, appreciate it. And, it was a good...
0: Thanks
4: good
0: for reporting back on that. I appreciate it. We always say that.
4: You bet. Guys, have a good day.
0: All righty. Thank you. See you later. Have a great weekend. And, wow, we've almost ground up the day already. So, we did have Chris Martin kick back in on a text regarding Bill's 32 Dearborn with the dual quad setup, that he'd had trouble with carburetors with 10 micron filters. They weren't fine, and I wasn't getting the fine particulates out well enough. And he did mention that he had a pre-filter and an aft filter, a pre and a post filter on this thing. One was a 3 micron, one was a 10 micron. But I can't remember which way he had it. Nonetheless, that's good. That's good to know too. Thanks, Chris. So did you swizzle the stick and in the brand new?
3: Oh, you know I did.
0: I'll bet you did.
3: It was a great swizzle too, and that brand new mug.
0: Brand new, yeah, yeah.
3: Our winner today, Dawn from Seattle, number 5, I believe.
0: Yeah. Oh yeah, I got that. Yeah, number 5, sure enough. So
3: Dawn.
0: That's what the Austin. It's one of the farm's cars. It's got the Austin Healey, 59 Austin Healey, and a 3,000 mile old Ford Lightning that's 30 years old. Pretty cool. Anyway, Don, I'll be giving you a call on Monday and fire you off some goodies. Thanks for being part of the show, everyone. Austin, thanks a lot. Enjoy your sausage samples.
3: Oh, I will.
0: And we'll be back next weekend, live in studio, of course. And then on the 11th of Tony Wood from Kirkland Transmission will be on the show with me. Always fun when we each comes around. So everybody have a great weekend. Thanks for being part of the show. And adios.
2: The preceding program.

0: 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And now, here are your hosts, Brian Evans and Jeff Shade.
1: Thank you so much. Welcome to Growing Your Wealth with Brian Evans, a show that gives you the straight talk and honest answers you need to help sustain yourself and your wealth for 30-plus years. On today's show, we're going to be discussing the retirement red zone, why the first 5 years before retirement can determine the next 20. We'll also be talking about the soft inheritance trend, giving while alive. My name's Jeff Shade. As always, I'm just here to ask the questions, but the words of wisdom is solid advice. Of course, they come from Brian Evans, CEO and President of Madrona Financial and CPA. Hey, Brian, how you doing today?
2: Doing great. Thanks, Jeff.
1: Always glad to hear that, Brian. Certainly, I hope our listeners are having a great weekend. And as always, we really appreciate you joining us here for Growing Your Wealth. Brian, you often say that retirement is different from investing. What do you mean by that in the context of this retirement red zone, the first 5 years before retirement?
2: Yeah, I wanted to frame today's talk because a lot of people come to me and they'll say, yeah, I'm retiring, you know, next week or next month or whatever, and it's time for me to hire an advisor and kind of get into that part of life, the distribution phase of life. And I'm like, okay, that's great. But it does occur to me a lot that, boy, I sure wish I was talking to them a few years earlier, because a lot of decisions are made leading up to retirement. And so it's okay to have these conversations whenever you have them. It's just, is it advantageous to have them maybe before retirement and even years before? I'm going to say yes, and that's what the first half of today's show is going to be about primarily. And why is that? Why does it matter? I mean, gosh, I'm working, I'm putting money into my 401k plan, I'm invested in the S&P and the target market 2030 fund and whatever I'm in, don't really have a lot to ask maybe, but that may be what you're thinking, but often it's more than that. So for most of our life, we've been focused on accumulation. 30 years or 40 years leading up to retirement, it's been just accumulation. Put as much money as you can into our 401k plan and then retire and make decisions. But retirement can arrive and suddenly your objectives are changing. And now the portfolio has to generate income and support your spending and figure out, you know, what your spending is. Your tax situation definitely changes when you retire from your job or sell your business or sell your real estate, that kind of thing. You don't have as much time on your side, so you can't just set it and forget it in a target date fund or whatever. Well, you can, but you may not survive market volatility as well as you want if you're pulling money out. And so we have to adapt to changing life circumstances sometimes in retirement. So the rules can change, tax laws change, all that kind of stuff. So I just wanted to preface it with that. We're really going to dig deep on the couple of years leading into retirement. And, you know, there is some overflow here in the couple of years after retirement.
1: And Brian, they call this the retirement red zone. And it occurred to me that, you know, we're talking about the first 5 years before retirement. Retirement doesn't begin when you stop working. You sort of plan for it, as you said, during this first 5 years. But why is it just 5 years? Why can't you make these adjustments, or should you make these adjustments 10 years out, 15 years out? In other words, why is it the first 5 years?
2: Well, I think the 5 years leading into it, you have specific questions that come up. You mentioned something there that, you know, we get to plan ahead. Well, some of us don't. I mean, especially with AI now, Retirement may have been presented to you and you didn't really plan on it that Monday when you started work that week. And Friday you go, huh, I guess I'm retired all of a sudden, or at least retired from this job. Didn't see that one coming. And so sometimes it can jump up on us. But the reason that just before your actual retirement date really matters is because a lot of people make very important decisions before their retirement. They might make their decisions about Social Security. They say, oh, I'm going to retire and I'm going to start taking Social Security. Well, have you done the analysis there as to what makes sense, what your break even is, what about your spouse and so forth? And what about going back to work part-time later? Is that an option? Or finding another career, a second career, or something that pays you money? These all can contribute to Social Security decisions. You have to make pension elections. Do I take the single life, the joint life, 75?

0: 5%, 66%, 50% joint survivor payout, all these kinds of decisions. Do I elect a lump sum versus a pension? So a lot of Boeing people, they're all faced with that decision that if they've been there a long time and have a pension. Roth conversion questions. There's a few that are huge. You might be retiring from your business. And what about succession planning? Did you plan ahead? Did you sell it? Did you sell it internally to family, to private equity? Did you get your EBITDA to where it needs to be to get the money you wanted? All this has to happen before you retire. Concentrated stock positions, real estate holdings, retiring from being a landlord, healthcare planning, income strategies. All of these decisions can affect your taxes, income, and flexibility for 20 or 30 years. And most of what I just said are decisions you're going to make actually before you retire. So that's why I think it's super critical to expand the retirement conversation to the at least 5 years. There's no magic number here as to what the red zone is. In football, it's 20-yard line, right, Jeff?
1: Yeah, and, right.
0: You know, here it's 5 years, it's 10 years, it's the 30 years before, it's the week before, whatever. Everybody has some kind of red zone analogy here, but we're picking 5 years because that gives us time to, I think, to everything I listed there, I'm quite sure that we could address and get the best result possible that, you know, based on the information we have, if we have 5 years, we don't need more time than that to plan business succession or concentrated stock position, real estate succession, that kind of thing. So I think 5 years is a good number.
1: Brian, I think by nature, many people are procrastinators. They wait until the last minute. And let's say that someone begins to plan for retirement only 6 months before retirement. If that happens, are there opportunities that are gone, that are behind them now that we can't take advantage of?
0: Well, I don't have a time machine, so that sounds like a great time to start. If you're 6 months away from retirement, I can't think of a better time to start planning for retirement than that. It's the best time because I don't have a time machine. I can't go back 5 years, so that's fine. So, no, it's whenever you are able to do this. It's just when you're thinking about it and you go, well, I'm in that red zone. Because I think today, and with every show that I have, I don't expect people to sit there, turn it on, listen for an hour, and go, wow, I memorize every single word that Brian said. I have ChatGPT running in the background. I analyze every data point he says, everything he says, I remember. I don't expect that at all. Like any good talk that I attend, if I can get one or two good nuggets of information that can help me, then it was worth my time. And so that's really what I'm hoping people that listen to my show are getting from it. And so one nugget might be, oh, I am in a five-year window. Maybe I should prioritize this a little bit higher than I've been thinking, because there were some things you just mentioned, Brian, that I will be making decisions on, and I would like to make those decisions well as opposed to wait. And so just the fact that you maybe reprioritize it instead of cleaning out the garage this weekend, gosh, it's spring cleaning time and all that stuff, really want to clean the garage, maybe I will pull out some of this paperwork and kind of get the ball rolling on it so I can make a good decision and just move it up the priority chain there.
1: Our show is called Growing Your Wealth. We're talking with Brian Evans of Madrona Financial and CPAs here in the Puget Sound. We're talking about the retirement red zone, in particular, the 5 years before retirement. If you would like to have a conversation about this and how it applies to you, no cost, no obligation, call 833-673-7373 and request your Madrona analysis. Again, it's not going to cost you a dime. It's just a casual conversation. And the phone lines are open right now during our show so that you can set up that appointment. 833-673-7373. If you're within this 5 years before retirement, the retirement red zone, there are more than likely some adjustments that you might be able to make with our Madrona analysis. And again, it's not going to cost you a dime. That number once again, 833-673-7373. Brian, let's get back to our conversation here. Talk about sequence of returns risk. I think it's always important to consider that. But why is sequence of returns risk so important during the 5 years before retirement?
0: Yeah, sequence of return risk just talks about if you have a series of returns, let's say it's negative 20, negative 10, 0, positive 10, positive 20 over 5 years. The sequence absolutely does not matter if you're not touching your investment. So if you had $1 million, you know, that was your return for those 5 years. At the end of the 5 years, you'd have X. If I reverse the sequence of those returns, you'd still have X. And the reason for that is 2 times 3 times 4 is the same as 4 times 3 times 2. It doesn't matter what order. What matters is when you start taking money out of the equation and you add a negative sign. And remember, algebra class, now instead of multiplying a bunch of numbers together, doesn't matter what order they're in, now you have a parenthesis with a negative in there, because the negative being your draw, how much you take out. Sequence of return matters dramatically when you start having a draw. If you have negative years early and you're drawing that money out and the positive years are later, the positive years don't have as much effect because you've already pulled money out. And vice versa, if they're positive in the early years, you can be in a very good spot. And so sequence only matters when you're pulling money out. Generally speaking, most people putting money in your 401k plan when you're working are not pulling money out of that account. It doesn't really matter. Oh, I had a bad decade in my 30s, but my 40s were great. And so good, you know, leave it in there, let it grow. But when you're pulling money out of an account, that's when everything changes. And so that's why getting close to retirement, it matters, because we want to position things so that your growth investments are not the investments you're necessarily pulling money out of if you can avoid it. You're pulling money out of your income, your cash flow investments, and your secure investments, the interest, the dividends, whatever that is, that you have a plan for your cash flow that allows your growth assets to grow without regard to sequence of return risk.
1: Brian, let's talk about the cycles of the market. If I'm 5 years before retirement and it's a down market, I've got 5 years for it to return. How often do these cycles of the market to actually exist? Are they 5 years longer? Are they 3 years?
0: They happen all the time. There's no rule to it. I will say 100% of the time, markets have recovered from drops.
1: Right.
0: When you talk about broad markets like the S&P 500, that's why we've had recent all-time highs. So that means, by definition, that means that every single drop in the history of mankind in the S&P 500 has recovered. And so when people think about that, because a lot of people come to, oh, the stock market stinks, it goes up and down, it's just a roller coaster. I'm like, that is not true. Roller coasters start at a certain height, and then you start out and you go up and you go down, you go up and you go down, and they end up at the exact same height you started at. That's not the stock market. It goes up over time, but it doesn't go up in a straight line. But it is an upward thing. And so if you can leave that alone, you can be just fine. Obviously, I'm just talking about S&P 500. There's a ton of different places someone can invest their money. And so having a diversity of those kinds of investments is important too. But I think it really comes down to understanding that, yeah, you're going to have ups and downs all the time. And that's not necessarily terrible if you have time on your side and leaving those investments alone that are growth assets when you feel like they're going to be okay in the long run.
1: Brian, let's talk about something that sounds counterintuitive. Why can strong markets like the one that we're in right now actually hide weaknesses in a retirement plan?
0: Yeah, when we think historically on that, we all know that when markets are high, it's maybe a good time to reevaluate. Maybe you're just going to ride it out, and that's great. But if you're trying to diversify your assets, we all remember 1999, or most of us do, us older folks do, and what happened with the dot-com, 9/11. I mean, the NASDAQ was 5,000. It dropped to 1,000. I mean, it dropped 80% of its value from that high. Hit another high in 07, and then the banking crisis and real estate collapse happened in 08. And so it dropped again. Then it, you know, went up high again. We see this happen from time to time. Everybody remembers owning something, whether it's Boeing stock or whatever it is. It's, they remember when it was super, super high, and then they see the drop. And so we know that markets drop when they're high sometimes. And then sometimes we think, oh, we're smart. Markets are up. We're going to sell. I'm going to go to cash. And I see a dipping a bit. I'm going to wait it out. And then boom, we go 8 years in a bull market. And you're going, darn it. Why did I ever go to cash? It's just impossible to predict this long term. And so it is counterintuitive, and it's okay to ride a strong market. Gosh, anybody that has is doing really good. And I think that the question you ask is, why can that actually hide a weakness? Well, if everything in your portfolio is doing the same thing, you probably don't have a lot of diversification. And a lot of people think, well, gosh, my market investments have gone way up, so I don't need any planning. I don't need to talk about taxes or cash flow planning or anything because, you know, markets are going up double digits, and I'm just going to do that. Well, what about when they don't? Because I guarantee, you know, I don't know when or how long, but markets drop, and they can drop for a period of time. They can drop a lot. We all know that. And if you have proper diversification, it doesn't have to be life-changing. It can be annoying, but not life-changing. And so having that confidence, that understanding that a strong market is great, but having the confidence that when that time comes, when that market does the opposite for a period of time, that you're okay, that really, to me, resonates with 90%+ of the people I talk to. They're not trying to all be the richest person in the graveyard and never spend a dime and just invest in the most risky assets for the rest of their life so they can have the most money at the end. Most people are not about that. Most people are about wanting to have the confidence that they have the cash flow adequate to live the life they want to live and don't have to worry every day about whether the market's starting a drop or not, that they can go on with their life. And so I think confidence over average rate of return becomes more, not to say rate of return doesn't matter, it does. But the people I talk to, having a confident retirement is way more important than a couple of extra basis points rate to return on their investment, but not having that confidence.
1: You know, Brian, as I listened to this conversation today, I'm reminded that retirement isn't just about reaching a number. It's about making sure that the life that you spent decades building can withstand whatever comes next. And the truth is, I think none of us really knows what the next 5, 10, 20, or 30 years is going to bring. Markets are going to change, tax laws are going to change, and healthcare costs are going to change, and life will change. The question, I think, is, will your retirement plan be ready? So, if our listeners are within 5 years of retirement, already retired, or simply wondering whether or not their current plan is hidden risks that they haven't considered, right now is the time to find out. And you can do that by calling us here at Madrona Financial and requesting your Madrona analysis. 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It's 833-673-7373. 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Brian, it occurs to me that the 5 years before retirement, as you said, are the red zone. We make the decisions during this red zone. We're not sure if they're exactly correct. So how do we go about stress testing these decisions?
0: Yeah, I wanted to go through some of the things that I'm referring to because, you know, again, if you have a stock market portfolio, it's way up. You're going, oh, I'm fine. I don't have to think about anything. I'm like, well, let's hit a few items here. Like one of them is inflation. Probably 5 years ago when you were figuring things out, let's say you decided, okay, I need $100,000 from my retirement accounts to live and I'll be just fine. And fast forward and you go, huh, that $100,000 is $140,000. And to take $140,000, I got to pay more taxes. So I really need $160,000 to get to the $140,000 figure. And so now I'm taking 60% more out of my retirement than I had planned to just 5 years ago. And that's going to be for the rest of my life with new inflation on top of that, that's higher than what I projected 5 years ago in the first place. So I'm like, whoa, that matters. That's a huge difference. That changes everything. That's just one. Okay, the next one. What if your healthcare costs rise? Well, 5 years ago, I didn't have whatever I have today, and I'm not dealing with something. So maybe there's a health event in your life, your spouse, your parents, your kids, something that has changed. What if one spouse lives a lot longer than expected? You know, on your plan, maybe you say, oh, we're going to live to be 85. AI said that's how long I'm going to live. And what if he lives to be 95 or 99 or 103? Oh, you got a lot more years to plan for. Here's a good one. Do you know what future tax rates are going to be? Do you know what tax rates are going to be in Washington? Do you know if the income tax is going to affect you in the future? If there's going to be a wealth tax, is there going to be a new payroll taxes, new vacancy taxes, whatever it is, new B&O taxes if you own a business? No, you don't know. And so knowing what the future taxes are going to be, do you know if future presidential elections are going to go a certain way? And do you know if future administrations are going to implement higher tax rates? Now, remember, you know, our top rate right now is 37% federally. When I started public accounting, it was 50%. When Bob Bauer, the founder of this firm, started, it was 70%. And guys that he worked with at that first firm remember the 90% bracket, and probably the partner remembered the 94% bracket. I mean, we've had these brackets. Are we going to get to some version of that up from 37 right now? Do you know if investment returns hit a trough for a long period of time? Do you know if that's going to happen? What if your spending changes? You know, all these different things. These aren't just predictions. They're realistic scenarios. They have nothing to do with rate of return on the S&P 500. So when you're planning for a lifetime, the remaining part of your life, which is what matters, and you're looking at, oh, yeah, some of these things could be really big. And, you know, I mentioned healthcare. What if you need long-term care? What if somebody in your family needs long-term care? There's so many what ifs that if we don't have the ability to pivot, that we don't have a flexible retirement, we don't have the cash flow, we're not able to leave our growth assets alone, you're taking a number of risks. There's a lot of variables I just threw out there, all of which anybody listening can say, well, inflation does affect me. Healthcare costs will affect me. The longevity of my spouse will affect me. Future tax rates will affect me. Investment returns, it will affect every one of us. A lot of variables in this equation. I remember my algebra class or advanced algebra I took from my dad, Al Evans, sitting in there. I could solve any equation without even thinking with one variable. Man, easy squeezy. I had that down probably since I was about 6 years old. It was just in my head.
1: Yeah.
0: But when you started introducing 2, 3, 4, 6, 7, 8 variables, and we, whoa, wait a second. I can't even solve that. Even a complex mathematician can't solve an equation with 4, 5, or 6 variables, yet we're supposed to solve that equation in our own retirement. So that's why we might need a little help kind of looking at all of this stuff, because it's impossible to do all by yourself.
1: Brian, I could picture you in the math class there, your dad is teaching class. If you had a question, did you say, Dad, I've got a question? Or was it Mr. Evans, I have a question?
0: Well, Jeff, I have always been a math nerd, so I took him for 2 years. I took senior math as a sophomore, and then fifth year college math as a junior. There wasn't anything for me to take as a senior. I remember in 2 years, I asked him one question. In all of 2 years, it pained me to even have to do that. And I remember he'd get mad at me during homework time, and you need to be doing the homework. I'm like, no, I'm fine. He goes, no, you won't be ready for the test. I'm like, who has a top grade in the class?
1: Yeah.
0: Like, he'd get mad at me, but I'm like, well, Dad, I think I'll be fine. And I get an A on every test, of course. So he was a little frustrated at me. I wouldn't do any homework. But yeah, I only had to ask him one question in 2 years. So I don't remember if I said Dad. I think it was at home, so I probably said Dad.
1: Okay.
0: But I would never call him Mr. Evans. I know that.
1: Great story there, Brian. Taxes seem to be specifically relevant here in the Seattle area. How does that apply to our conversation 5 years before retirement?
0: Yeah, there's a lot of changing tax dynamics. I just gave a speech with Danielle Meister at a large bank in Seattle, and a lot of the speech wasn't just talking about the conversations we're having about redomiciling with clients and changes that are going to happen, but it's about the changing landscape of local, state, federal taxes. They all seem to be changing, and the politicians that are out there are all talking about changing even more and more in the future, and boy, that's going to have a substantial effect on a lot of people. So with that, keeping up on that can be extremely important, especially with Seattle area retirees, because Seattle area retirees, as opposed to the rest of the country, we've had more successful businesses start and operate here. We've had more highly appreciated real estate than almost all of the rest of the country. We have some of the largest retirement accounts built up from employees that worked at some of the larger local companies like Microsoft, Boeing, Amazon, whatever that may be. So we've had a tremendous job of building wealth in the Puget Sound that doesn't necessarily, it's not the same thing in other areas of the country. You go to the Midwest, whatever, you're not going to see the wealth generated like you have in the Puget Sound. So that's why I think in the Puget Sound specifically, we have a lot more interesting opportunities, whether it's business succession, real estate succession, large retirement accounts, concentrated stock positions, residence planning around big gains there, redomicile questions, all these different things that can play into this. Again, you know, we started out talking about, are we just talking about S&P 500 returns? No, they've been great. That's super. There can be so many other aspects of retirement planning that it's so important to start thinking about in the 5 years leading up to your actual retirement, in addition to the rest of your life, but especially these 5 years we're talking about today.
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0: Today I want to talk about something called compound interest. I have a spreadsheet I give to all my 20-something-year-old people that I run into showing how if they give up two lattes a day, take the company match on a 401k, invest it in the market, it's likely that those two lattes could turn into over $1 million by the time they retire. But here's another piece to that that is sometimes not recognized. I look at a lot of the portfolios of my clients that are in their 60s and 70s or even 80s, and I recognize that, wow, they have millions and millions of dollars. How did they get there? Because they had a really normal paying job the whole time. Well, it wasn't just the compounding effect. It was the fact that they were invested in things that grew a lot during that time. You think back to the stock market when they started their 401k investments. They were putting money away and compounding on that. But those investments, when the Dow was under 1,000 and now it's, you know, in the 20,000s, well, that's a 20x compound right there. That's enormous during their working years. So for every $10,000 they might have put in the market way back when, it's $250,000 today. You start thinking about just the return on investment compounded at a higher rate by staying invested. That has an enormous effect on what your retirement and your legacy is going to look like. So there's an old Chinese proverb that says the best time to plant a tree was 20 years ago. The second best time is today.
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1: Welcome back to Growing Your Wealth. I'm Jeff Shade alongside Brian Evans, CEO and President of Madrona Financial and CPAs. And in just a moment, Brian and I are going to be discussing the soft inheritance trend, giving while alive. But first, I want to invite in Dr. Richard Himmert, one of the partners here at Padrona Financial to share a few non-financial tips on how to emotionally and mentally prepare for retirement. Richard?
4: Thanks, Jeff. You've spent 40 years or so getting good at something. Maybe it was managing teams. Maybe it was navigating corporate politics. Maybe it was closing deals, solving technical problems, or building systems that worked. And then you retire, and all that knowledge just sits there. You're not using it anymore. Nobody's asking for it, and perhaps it just feels like a waste. But what if it's not the end to your expertise? What if it's the beginning of a different kind of contribution? I'm talking about mentorship, not the corporate version where HR pairs you with someone and you meet twice a year for perhaps awkward coffee. I mean real mentorship, the kind where someone genuinely needs to know what you know, where your expertise becomes their shortcut, where the mistakes you made become lessons they now can avoid. Most retirees don't see themselves as mentors because they're waiting to be asked. They assume that if someone wanted their help, they'd reach out. But that's not how it works. Young people don't know what they don't know, so they can't ask for advice on problems they haven't encountered yet. Your job isn't to wait for an invitation. It's to be available and perhaps develop, create the invitation. I'm not talking about unsolicited advice. Nobody wants the retired guy who shows up and tells everybody how things used to be. I'm talking about strategic mentorship. Find people who are where you were 20 or 30 years ago and offer what you wish someone had offered you. Maybe it's a young professional in your former industry who's struggling with the same challenges you once faced. Maybe it's a nonprofit board that needs someone who truly understands how organizations work. Maybe it's a college student studying your field who has no idea what the real world is like. The key point is, what you know is valuable, even if you're not using it every day. 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Mentorship is not charity. It's legacy building. It's taking everything you've learned the hard way and passing it on so someone else doesn't have to learn it the hard way. The benefit isn't just theirs, it's yours too. Mentorship keeps you engaged. It keeps your mind sharp. It reminds you that your career wasn't just a job. 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Because retirement isn't the end of your influence. 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So this week, identify one person, just one, who could benefit from what you know. Someone earlier in their career or someone navigating a challenge you've already solved. Then reach out, not to give advice, just to say, if you ever want to talk about this, I'm available. Watch what happens when you stop hoarding your expertise and start sharing it because it's wanted. Your expertise now has a second act. Mentorship is the retirement career you never knew you had. If you want to build a mentorship practice in your encore years, pick up the book, Your Encore Years, and have a great day.
1: 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Brian, let's dive into our next topic here, the soft inheritance trend, giving while alive. I want to start this with a simple thought experiment, Brian. Imagine two families. One family leaves their children $1 million each when the parents pass away and the children are 65 years old. But another family helps with the first home, education, starting a business, and helping grandchildren while everyone is still alive. The total amount transferred may be similar, but the impact, well, it seems very different. Are more families starting to think this way?
0: Yeah, that's a great question, Jeff, because I'm getting that more and more from people. You know, I'm projecting their plan, and we pick an age, and maybe it's age 90, and they had their kids when they were 25, and they're saying, gosh, if I pass away and leave my money to my kids are no longer kids. They're grandparents. They're 65 years old. 65-year-olds, by the time they get to that, they have their life. They have their house. They paid for their kids' upbringing and college and done all the stuff, and they're retiring. So getting a big inheritance where you might think about it during your life, well, someday I'll get a big inheritance. That'll change my life. Well, think about it. If you're 65 and you get a bunch of money, you're like, well, I'm kind of doing what I'm doing. I have the money I have. I'm not sure that inheritance is going to change a whole lot for me. And so it's not really as big of a deal as one might think, you know, aside from the emotional aspects of an inheritance, somebody passing away, but just the financial part alone, it may not have a lot of zing to your life to get a bunch of money later in life like that. It's like, well, what am I going to do different? I've already kind of established how I live for the first 65 years of my life. So anybody can look at this question and say, well, of course it makes sense then to give earlier. But there's pros and cons to everything. The pro to waiting until you pass away is if you needed the money, you haven't already given it away. Okay, so that's the reason why most people wouldn't do that. They'd say, well, gosh, how do I know I'm not going to need it for long-term care? How do I know I'm not going to need it to live on? How do I know what future costs are going to be, or inflation or anything? And well, what if I need assisted living? And so people will tend to wait until they pass away, and they have a will, and they say, when I die, it goes to my kids. But again, your kids are maybe 60, 65 years old. And it's kind of a different thing. So I understand why people would wait. Now, those folks that have said, well, yeah, I kind of want to make more of a difference and see that difference happen in people's lives. So they're starting to talk to me about how can we make part of our financial plan giving money to kids for college, obviously, but maybe that first house or starting a business like you mentioned, or paying for grandkids' education, private schools, their college someday, actually making a difference in the years where you needed the help. Anybody listening can think back on their own life and go, gosh, if I'd had X amount of money when I was 30, as opposed to having it when I'm 65, imagine how my life would have been different. If I'd had enough money to buy that first house earlier, if I'd had enough money to start that business, if I'd had enough money to do whatever it is you wanted to do, having that earlier maybe could have a generational effect. And your kids, your grandkids, you name it. And so anybody thinking about that, go, gosh, that makes a ton of sense. But again, if we have the uncertainty in our finances to say, if I do that, that sounds great, Brian, but what if I need that money back? I can't get it back. And that's correct. You can't. A gift is a gift. And so that has to be part of this equation. And so we'll talk a little bit about how to get that confidence if you're in a position. This is just for the folks that are in a position to be able to gift to children while their kids are not in their 60s or in their 20s, 30s, 40s, whatever the case may be. And there's another nuance I'd like to touch on is, should you? Just because you can doesn't mean you should. So there's a couple of things here to unpack.
1: Yeah, it's like when you're on the airplane and you've made the analogy before, when they say, you know, if something happens here, the masks will drop. You want to put it on yourself first before you put it on those others around you. Because if you don't save yourself, you can't do very much for the people who are around you. So it's when the money is going to make a big difference. That is a very powerful reframe there. We're hearing a lot about what's being called the great wealth transfer, Brian, and it's actually a lot of money. How significant is that?
0: Well, estimates are that it's going to be more than, and it's just a big number, right? No one can get their head around this. $100 trillion wow. Could transfer between generations through 2048. That's what I read in the stats. And, of course, by far the largest wealth transfer in history. We've never had this much affluence as a society. You know, we had the baby boomers, there's so many of them, and they control that money. And baby boomers, the oldest ones are roughly 80 years old. And so the youngest ones are in their early 60s. And so we're getting to that point, whereas in the next 10, 20 years, as the statistic points out, there's going to be massive transfers. And so big question that people will talk to me about is, it's not just how much that we can kind of estimate with our financial plans. When we do that, we estimate what your estate will look like if you live to be, say, 90 years old or whatever the case may be. But it's not just how much, it's when. We just brought that up. Is it when you pass away? Is it along the way? All of that. You know, and I did mention if, you know, the if part is, should you be transferring assets while while you're living. Because one of the conversations I often have with people is, well, I'd like to give my kids money or leave my kids money, but how much is too much? Because we all need incentives. You know, especially if you've earned the money yourself, you worked hard, and you made the sacrifices you needed to make to have the portfolio. Most people listening to me right now, well, they're saying, yep, that's me. I didn't inherit this. I earned it. I did the blood, sweat, and tears to get here, and I'm here and doing good financially. And so the thought of taking away incentive from somebody is kind of unnerving for a lot of people. Hey, I want to help my kids. I want to help my grandkids. But how much do I want to help them and when? Because one of the conversation pieces, like I said, I have all the time is if I give them too much, they're just going to say, well, I don't have to do anything. I can just play video games and go be a ski bum and just do nothing from age 50 on because I have all this money. And some people might do that. Everybody's kind of wired differently that way. And it's not for me to say. I'm not the expert on how to live your life. You know, some people look at my life and say, gosh, I've never want to be Brian. He's still working. He's an older guy and he's working. He's got stress. He's got to manage people and money. And gosh, I just want to play video games and watch sports and ski or whatever it is. And someone may look at my life like that and say, I wouldn't want that. And vice versa, I wouldn't want a life where I didn't have meaning and I wasn't impactful to many people around me. So we can disagree on what a life should look like. But generally speaking, I would say if you have the money to leave to kids and grandkids and all that stuff, you do have a right. You have the right that your values are what they are, and it's your money. So if you kind of expect whoever receives that money to reciprocate, to spend it on some things that you value too, then, like I say, you're well within your right to expect that. I would not leave money to a kid that said, well, as soon as you give me money, I'm going to go gamble because I love to gamble and I'm going to go play and I'm going to be a playboy and I'm going to travel with it. And I'd say, huh, well, let me reconsider giving you that money then because those aren't my values. And so it's okay to have that expectation. And sometimes the gifting will be predicated upon what someone does with the money they receive.
1: And Brian, I had to chuckle a little bit when you said there are people who say, I don't want to be like Brian. I'll tell you right now, I want to be like Brian.
0: Appreciate that, Jeff.
1: I really want to be like you. I know you personally and professionally, and believe me, for those people who do not know this, Brian is just as great a person personally as he is professionally. We're talking with Brian Evans of Madrona Financial Services and CPAs, and we're talking about the soft inheritance trend, giving while alive. If you want to talk about this with a Madrona advisor, we are offering the Madrona analysis right now, absolutely no cost and no obligation. You can get yours at 833-673-7373. We've opened the phone lines for you right now during the program so that you can set up that call. 833-673-7373. And again, no cost, no obligation, no judgment. And once again, the phone lines are open right now. Brian, let's talk strategy. A lot of people don't realize that there are ways to transfer wealth gradually over time. What are some of the tools that families may want to consider?
0: Yeah, I'll preface this with that I don't think people are comfortable giving money away over time unless they have a well thought out financial plan that shows them that they'll be okay. Again, like you said earlier, Jeff, you know, put the oxygen mask on yourself first. Make sure that you have the financial ability to make these gifts and it won't negatively or adversely affect your retirement and your security. So if you've done that step, then we can start talking about strategy. Strategy might include annual gifting strategy. I won't get into the gifting laws, but pretty much you can give it away as much as you want. You file a gift tax return sometimes, but the gift tax is zero up to the first $15 million. So most people are like, okay, well, that's not an issue. A lot of people want to control the outcome. As I mentioned earlier, it's okay. If you're the one with the money that you're giving the money, you can expect a particular outcome for that money. If you don't want it to be spent, again, on, I mentioned what, gambling, being a playboy and traveling the world. If you don't want to spend on that, well, then don't give that money for that. Maybe you give that money for direct education funding. If you go to college, then I will pay your tuition. If you go to private school, I will pay that directly. So that's a way to get the outcome that you desire based on your values from gifted money. It could be a direct payment for medical expenses. It could be charitable giving strategies. You know, there's that. It could be buying that first house. And I will put the money down payment for that first house so you know exactly what it's going going to go towards. A lot of people in their planning may decide to set up trusts, because trusts are a way that, you know, maybe while you're around, you could do all the direct gifts you want for, I will fund this, I will fund that, I will fund this business purchase, I'll fund whatever. You can do that directly. But what if you have a lot of money you're leaving to next generations and you're concerned, what happens when I'm not around anymore? And I've left this money behind. They can do whatever they want with it. Well, that's where the trust planning comes in. You can set up trusts. You can leave money in trust for particular purposes, that they only distribute certain amounts of the money in the trust. Maybe it's just the income, kind of like an endowment fund. You can endow your kids or grandkids. So they have money every year to spend, but they can't spend all the principal because they're not in charge. They're not the trustee. You assign a trustee other than the beneficiary. You know, every family's different. And even within a family, I've had this talk recently with someone. He says, well, I have two kids, and one's a dentist and married with two kids, super responsible. I wouldn't think twice about leaving money to that person. My other kid really likes the marijuana. He doesn't like working, though, and he's kind of, well, he's not doing the things that he would like him to do. We'll put it that way. Doesn't want to leave that kid a lot of money. Wants to provide for this kid, loves him and everything, but doesn't want to leave a big chunk of money because he knows that's not going to be managed well. So he just wants to leave income. But he knows that if he puts that money into trust and gives the money straight out to the other kid, the one that's not good with money is going to run out on a monthly basis and go to the other sibling and request money. And he says, I can just see it happening. I can see they'll be fighting. They'll say, well, you got your money. I didn't get mine. You need to give me some. And he laid it out. He said, it's going to be a disaster. And so he had another nuance there that and really thought about, that not even all kids are the same. So you might have a similar situation, but a very different outcome that you want from that. So these are discussions that one would want to have when thinking about setting up trusts and what that multi-generational planning looks like when you're not here anymore to run the money.
1: Brian, I don't like to talk about taxes, and I know that taxes shouldn't drive every decision, but taxes do matter. If you gift someone, let's say $100,000, $150,000 during their lifetime, what is their tax obligation on that versus when you die giving it to them?
0: Yeah, I'm glad you asked that, because a lot of people say, well, I can't gift because there's limitations on how much I can give. I can only give $19,000 or whatever it is. I was like, well, that is not true. If you give $119,000 to somebody in a year, yeah, you have a $100,000 gift. But all that does is reduce your federal lifetime federal estate and gift tax exemption. It reduces it from $15 million to $14.9 million. Well, unless you have more than a $15 million estate or $30 million estate for a married couple, that's not an issue. And so you file a gift tax return, you don't owe any money. So what? Not a big deal. And so if you're thinking that you have big limitations as to how much you can give, that's really not the case for 99.99% of people out there. So the taxes, you know, there are some other tax implications, though. If you give certain kinds of assets, appreciated assets, you're also giving a low cost basis with them. So someone's going to pay the tax when it's sold, as opposed to getting the step up in basis and having them inherit that. So there is some tax ramifications to smart gifting if it's a multi-year process and you have different kinds of assets with different underlying appreciation within them, or IRA accounts or Roth accounts or whatever the case may be. There are definitely tax implications to this stuff, but you know, you want to figure out kind of a big picture what you want to do. And then these are the details that we could fill in as we figure out, okay, once you figured out what you want to do, that it's okay to do, that it serves your purpose and you believe the purpose will be served by the recipient, then we can do the how and the how not to. That's where the tax implications would come into play.
1: One of the most interesting shifts that we're seeing today, Brian, is that more families are beginning to think about legacy differently. They're asking not only how much they'll leave behind, but when that wealth can have the greatest impact. 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We've opened the phone lines for you right now so that you can make that call. Absolutely no cost, and there is no obligation. Again, it's a casual conversation. 833-673-7373. You can also go to our website, which is MadronaFinancial.com, and click on the Let's Talk button there. Thoughtful Legacy Plan isn't just about passing on assets. It's about creating opportunities, strengthening family values, and making an impact when it matters the most. Brian, we've been talking about gifting while someone is still alive versus leaving it behind. And you talked about helping fund a first house or an education. But what about charities? Let's say that I've got a favorite charity and I'd like to see this money work for them while I'm still alive. How does that work?
0: Yeah, that's a great one, because a lot of times we think about, well, I'm going to amass all this money. I'm going to grow. That's what I do, and invest it well and have a lot. You know, some of the people I talk to, some of the clients I have, one of the spouses, well, that's kind of their goal, is I want to make sure that I leave the maximum amount of money to my kids. Very often the other spouse is looking at them like, you're crazy. I want to spend every dollar. I'm like, well, maybe there's a middle ground here somewhere between spending every dollar and not spending any dollars on yourself, which sometimes I run into that. There's different viewpoints on that. And sometimes people have to be encouraged to, well, you worked hard for this. Do you have goals and aspirations that you would like to fund for yourself? Because leaving your money to your kids, okay, I get it. That makes sense. I understand that. But are they doing okay? And very often, it's, yeah, they're doing good as I'm doing. Well, do they really need to have millions and millions of dollars more from you when you die, that money that you never spent on yourself? And like, oh, right, yeah, maybe not. And so it's nice to have that conversation. But yeah, and we talked about things you can do for people while they're alive. Well, you can see them go to school. You can visit the house that you helped them get into, that first time home, you know, because it's hard for young people right now. I just read an article this morning that said during COVID 2020 in the Puget Sound, you needed $60,000 of income to afford, you know, an inexpensive house, a monthly payment. Now that number is $120,000. It's doubled. It has doubled because the interest rates are higher and housing prices are higher. And it's like, wow, I'm pretty sure most people's wages did not double in 6 years.
1: No.
0: Yet their housing cost to buy a house did. And so now it's like, wow, how are they going to do that? So helping out with that. But your question was on charities. Yeah. So I think we all wrap our head around, it's great to help people and see that help and see how that changes their life. Same thing with a charity. You could leave a bunch of money to a charity, and that's great. I think that's fabulous. I'm on a Rotary board, and we give $300,000 to $400,000 a year to high school kids for scholarships from the 4% endowment from the endowment fund. And a lot of them are legacy funds. They were set up upon someone's passing. But a lot of them have been set up while people are alive. And that's really cool to see the person that set up the fund gets to go up and kind of hand off to the recipient thousands of dollars they get towards their college. And it's a really cool thing to see that. And they get to do that every single year. I was just at a church board meeting last night. I'm chair of the finance committee, of course. I'm always the chair of the finance committees for nonprofits.
1: That's right. Like.
0: And they're short of a goal that the archdiocese put out there. And how are we going to get there? And I said, okay, I'll tell you what. I'm going to get up in front of all the different masses. I'm going to put that out there. And we're going to try and collect that. I'm going to do a video. You know, maybe there'll be a matching fund. These are things I can see the benefit, because they're for really good purposes. They're for certain things that the church needs. They have the school associated with it. You can see the scholarships that they're raised. You can see the new playground equipment or whatever. You get to see it and be part of that as life goes on. So it's super cool to be involved personally, the nonprofits in different areas, and see the fruits of those donations and be part of that process. It's so fulfilling for me. Again, not everybody wants to be me, Jeff.
1: I do.
0: Yeah, you do.
1: Yeah.
0: There's some days I don't want to be me, though, Jeff. I mean, some days are hard doing what I do.
1: I know.
0: I promise you. Most of the days I want to be me, but there's a day here and there where I'd rather be that person that just plays video games and watches sports on TV.
1: You know, being you sometimes can be hard, but we really appreciate it because you really do help so many people. Brian, you sort of touched on this early, but I think very successful families many times don't want to just transfer wealth, but they want to transfer values. Can you comment on that?
0: Absolutely. Wealth itself is only part of a family's legacy. We like to have discussions with people, encouraging them to pass along financial literacy. So I've got 100 videos on our website on financial literacy. We can download books. You can listen to my shows. You can attend our webinars. So we're trying to help with families' financial literacy, decision-making skills, work ethic. As soon as somebody knows how to transfer work ethic, I'd really like that advice myself for my own family. Yeah. I don't need any more work. I've got plenty of it, but some of these things are difficult to transfer. That's why money's easy to transfer. I can write a check. That's easy. But some of this stuff's tough. Family purpose, stewardship principles, that's next level. So this is about transferring of values and bringing kids and grandkids into the conversation, not just leaving them, I think I'm in their will. I don't know. I guess if they die, I get some money. Okay, that is the wealth transfer. That is what the topic is today. But to take that, again, a step further, the next segment of this is the values transfer. Now, values cannot really transfer upon your death. Money can, but values cannot. And so is there a way that you could integrate some of these discussions with multi-generations to help transfer those values along the way? This is not easy, folks. Again, this is the hard stuff. But money without wisdom can disappear quickly. We all know that. And wisdom without money can create tremendous value, though, on the flip side of that. So I think arming your kids and grandkids and your charities and so forth while you're alive, being part of that process, as I mentioned earlier with nonprofits, being part of that process can be real valuable. Transferring the values, making them part of your thinking so that they can appreciate what you believe the money should be used for. You may have to exert some control over that. That's okay. It's your money. You get to do that. Do not feel guilty about that. I'm glad we were able to have this discussion today about the transfer of wealth, not just money, but values, and that it's okay for you to want a particular outcome for the money that you work so hard to get, save, invest, and all the sacrifices you made along the way.
1: 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Well, Brian, once again, we just get started and we run out of time. So for Brian Evans, I'm Jeff Shade, wishing you a great weekend. 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
7: Iran says it struck U.S.-linked targets in the Middle East in response to American attacks against Iranian military sites on Friday. President Trump had accused Iran of violating the ceasefire agreement with a drone attack on a commercial ship in the Strait of Hormuz. U.S. Central Command said it hit Iran's missile and drone storage locations along with coastal radar sites on Friday. Iran's foreign ministry did not provide any specifics on its latest claims, and there was no immediate response from the White House. Search and rescue teams from the U.S. and other nations are on the ground in Venezuela as the earthquake death toll nears 1,000. Tens of thousands are still missing after two powerful earthquakes struck near the capital of Caracas Wednesday night. Catherine Ellis reports survivors are still stunned by the tragedy.
8: People are just in complete shock, just complete shock, and they don't know what's going to come next. Like, you know, this is a country that was starting to have a little bit of hope. They thought the economy is going to improve, things are going to get better. There was going to be elections. They really, really held that hope.
7: Government officials estimate that over 3,300 people were injured by the quakes, which were the most powerful to hit Venezuela in over a century. Utah is under a fire emergency across the state. Lisa Taylor has more.
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2: And good morning, actually. Mark in for Lynette today. Both Dr. Umat and Lynette have the weekend off, and it's just the guys today. Mark Holland along with Dr. Jerry Mixon, and we also have a special guest, Dr. Dan Nelson. Good morning, gentlemen.
3: Here we are. Yeah, we're having a good time this morning. So
4: we are. You know? We're having a very good time.
3: We're talking a lot about hips, shoulders, one wrist.
4: Hip bone connected to the
3: That's right.
4: knee bone, whatever.
3: Yeah. You got to get that song. We got to play that as bumper music sometime, you know?
4: Right, yeah.
3: Head bone connected to the neck bone.
4: There's no copyright issues
2: no
4: involved.
2: No copyright with the YouTube. And remember, you can see the program now as well. We've got YouTube working, and you can find out how to get to that at lmclinic.com.
3: Yeah, that's right. lmclinic.com, and we're actually live streaming it right from our website now. Oh. So, you know, why not?
4: Yeah.
3: Anyway, Dan Nelson is my favorite pain doctor, and he's actually done stem cell and PRP therapy on my knee, my hip, and my shoulder. So since I tend to overuse my body just a little bit from time to time.
4: Yes, you do.
3: But that's okay. What the heck? It's there to be used.
4: That's right. So, that's right.
3: Anyway, though my wife swears that I abuse it at times, she's always after me to slow down. Would you relax? Yeah, yeah.
4: Oh, well, yeah. I get the same from my wife. That's interesting.
3: I know. My sweet little wife is the only human being on earth who ever refers to me as fragile.
4: Yeah. That would not be the first thing that came to my mind, for sure.
3: No. Oh, well.
4: It's good to be here, though. Thank you, Jerry, for those kind words. I always feel like when I come here, I feel like, well, obviously we're kind of kindred spirits. We're both working kind of, although not directly, we're not competitors, but we're very complementary,
3: yes.
4: I think.
3: Well, what we do helps your people, and you frequently come help our people.
4: Well,
3: so,
4: yeah.
3: You know, and I'm your patient, and you're our patient, and so why not?
4: Yeah, and I've said this so many times before on this show, when I have a longevity patient coming in for, like, a stem cell procedure, it kind of makes my day because I know they're already maxed to their body is working at its best, and more receptive than the average person, much more receptive, I would think, to my efforts, if that makes sense.
3: Well, and they tend to get better results.
4: Right, absolutely.
3: That is the proof in the pudding.
2: And Dr. Nelson, you have a special study while we're waiting for calls to come in. You have a special study going on. You want to tell us more about that?
4: Yes, thank you, Mark. We are in our clinical research arm called Paramount Clinical Research. We're just really getting ramped up. We're very fortunate to be partnering with another company called DataPoint, who I know these people very well. They have a breadth of experience. Anyway, the study we're starting up right now has to do with osteoarthritis and obesity. It's a GLP-1 medication. It's being sponsored by Eli Lilly, we are the only clinic in the state of Washington that will be doing this. So if people are interested in participating, and there's definitely a monetary reimbursement for participating.

0: participating, and potentially in this study will be probably about 54 weeks, and total compensation could be up to $4,000. Excuse me. So there's other studies. So if you're interested, you might not qualify for this study, but we're going to be doing other studies. There's another one, COPD and obesity, also from Eli Lilly. But we've got, now we have people knocking on our door. We have sponsors actually coming to us and say, hey, you guys are up, and they know we're legit now. We've kind of made our mark. And so we'll be doing multiple studies from, hopefully from ongoing for as long as I'm practicing. Mark, I can't read the number I think I wrote down.
1: Yeah, let me give you that. The website to find out more about this study is ParamountClinicalResearch.com. 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And the phone number is 425-533-0611.
0: Perfect.
2: Okay. All right.
1: And we do have, actually already have questions. Do we want to get on the phone right now?
2: Let's do it.
1: Okay.
2: What the heck? That's what we're here for.
0: Yep.
1: And my phone just...
2: Who can we help?
1: Let's look. We're looking for Dave in Port Orchard. Dave, what's your question for the doctors today?
2: Good morning, Dave.
3: Good morning, guys. How you doing?
2: Good. You know, if people in charge find out how good I feel, they will tax it. So let's keep it a secret, shall we?
3: Well, that's why you're getting out of state, I hear. So, smart thinking.
2: Precisely.
3: It's a big crowd heading your way. So, anyway, I'm a guy with a high calcium score. How about 439?
2: Scary.
3: Yeah. You know, all my cholesterol numbers through the years, of course, I'm a longevity patient, long time. All my total cholesterol is, you know, 170. HDL is 55. My LDL, you know, runs pretty close to 100 every time I test, sometimes a little bit over, sometimes a little bit less on there. But what confuses me is on here, like on the LM, the left main, the calcium is zero.
2: Okay, good.
3: The LCX is 1.1, so minimal numbers. The RCA and PDA is 85. But then we come to the LAD, that is 352.
2: Wow.
3: So I'm kind of surprised at the variance, why it's so low in some places, and then that one place it's very high.
2: Yes. Okay. So it's kind of interesting. Most of your coronary arteries look pretty good, and you've got one that for some bizarre reason is, you know, had a lot of inflammatory plaque forming there. That's a better picture than having all of your coronary arteries in bad shape, but still, it's nothing that we like. So, what has the cardiologist said about it?
3: I don't have a cardiologist to speak of, but I've spoken about this. I've just, on there.
2: Okay. Well, I'd like to get a consultation with one. My guess is that with just that one, you're probably asymptomatic. I mean, was this one that your longevity doctor just said, hey, you've got some risk factors, let's get your calcium score? Or was this one where you had overt symptoms and they sent you for a calcium score?
3: No, just all on my own due to longevity, just out of curiosity about what my numbers are.
2: Okay, good.
3: We briefly spoke about the way to lower it. I think it was drinking apple cider vinegar, something like that. And you know, my Cleveland Heart Lab numbers, I'm sorry for interrupting, my Cleveland Heart Lab, everything was in the green.
2: Good. Okay.
3: So and then on the Cleveland, if it matters, the Cleveland Genetic Detailed Report, cardiovascular, came out 3.3, which you say is the best place to be.
2: Absolutely. No, those are great numbers. Okay. With that Cleveland heart, I think that your risk of toppling over from cardiovascular disease is quite low. You know, the only thing that worries me is you do have one coronary artery that is, you know, that is at risk.
0: Mm-hmm. And it's the LAD, which is kind of an important one.
2: It's a biggie.
0: Yeah.
2: It is a big artery. And if that one goes, you're in trouble. But your particle size, your genetics, and so on kind of argue against that. So my approach to you would be, let's see what we can do to get all of your drivers as low as possible and see if we can actually start pulling some of that calcium out of your arteries. Because, okay, you know, that has been a question for some time. Can we reverse the calcium? Because the calcium is there as a stabilizer. And the theory originally was, nope, once it's there, and all we can do is try to prevent future inflammatory markers. But we are now seeing some people with aggressive therapy that are actually starting to pull some of the calcium out and getting lower calcium scores over time. So, you know, while it's...
3: So what would the therapies be?
2: Well, several things. One, obviously, we want to damp your inflammatory indices as low as possible. So we want to do everything we can to decrease the inflammation in your system. And probably the number one question right now is how much body fat you've got and how much of that fat is infested with senescent cells. Because those are two
3: minimal
2: factors.
3: Body fat. And I was in your trial test. I haven't had the results yet my senescent cell level is, but that's coming, you said.
2: Yeah, it will be coming out shortly because they went to all the doctors on Friday. So,
3: good.
2: Yeah, it's kind of interesting. If we draw the blood 1 week, we get the results back at the end of the following week.
3: Yeah.
2: But then the holdup has been actually having AI put together a program that would let my staff print out a nice graphic report for you. But that's now all done, and we printed out 60-some reports on Friday, and we'll get another bunch this coming week. Yeah. So
3: that's what's been frustrating. How can you lower your calcium score? What physically can you do if I'm not overweight, I'm healthy otherwise?
2: Yes, is to drop every inflammatory indices we can, get your blood sugar as low as practical. You know, we want to get your A1C down below 5.2 or below. Because that excess glucose in the bloodstream is really tough on your LDL and lays it down. But let me ask you a little bit tangential question. Was there a time in your life when for several years your lifestyle went to hell and you had gained a lot of weight or indulged in a lot of high carbohydrate, self-destructive sort of behavior. Yeah.
3: Yeah. No, I've always led a pretty healthy life and everything. And, you know, I'm 75 now, but, you know, I've never been overweight, but I weigh less now than I have in my entire adult life. And I give credit to that for my longevity program. You know, we eat a healthy diet, but it is just slowly brought down my weight. I never was obese, but it's brought it down to a level that it's never been before. So my body fat on all my tests, you know, on the in-body tests look good. Here's something else just to throw in the mix real quick. I had the same calcium score test done 2 years earlier. And on my recent test, the LM was zero. And on the previous test, it was zero. But on the LAD, the current test, as I said, was 1352. Before, it was 285, so it went drastically up.
2: Yes.
3: But then on the RCA, it came in 85 this recent time. Previously, it was 239. So the numbers were getting juggled around. What was high before was acceptable, and what was low before is now high. So that's what kind of surprised me.
2: Yeah. In your supplementation, if you're taking vitamin D, which I suspect you are, as our patients usually do, are you using K2 with it?
3: Yes. K2.
2: Yeah. Okay. Because high vitamin D without the K2 will sometimes enhance calcification.
3: What's the quantity of K2?
2: Yeah,
3: I'm checking to see what quantity of K2 I'm taking on here. Just one sec on there.
2: All right.
4: 100 micrograms.
3: Is that enough?
2: Probably. It Probably, although, you know, given the fact that you've got calcium that is increasing, I think I'd push the K2 a little higher. I'd probably go to 200 instead of 100 just to see if maybe we can pull some of that calcium out of these arteries. And then because of your leanness and the fact that you've been a patient for a long time, I'm going to bet that your senescent load is significantly lower than your age would indicate. As I've been looking over the data as it's coming in, I've got a person down in Texas who's actually my data person, and she's been putting all of this together for me. And as I'm looking at it, the baseline levels are correlating with less muscle and more fat equals higher senescent load. And so age is not modifiable, but muscle and fat are, obviously. And so older means more senescence usually, but if it's lean and muscular, despite the age, we're often seeing senescent loads consistent with people 30, 40 years younger than the chronologic age. So
3: I do have a follow-up question, if I could. I hear the music.
1: Sure, Dave. Just hold on. We got to take a quick break.
2: And then we'll be right back and you can ask your question.
1: Okay. And we got people lining up, but you can get in the queue as well. 206-421-5757. 206-421-5757. Your questions for the doctors. 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
1: 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And back with your questions at 206-421-5757. 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Mark in for Lynette this week. And back to Dave in Port Orchard and more talks with him. Dave?
2: Okay. Hello, Dave. What was your other concern?
3: Yeah. You mentioned if, due to the test I did, if my senescent cells are low, does that mean the therapy will be less beneficial to me because I'm already there?
2: It may mean you need less therapy. And the question is how much? And the other question is going to be, what target should we be picking? So let me tell you my reasoning on this, okay?
3: Okay.
2: Your immune system is the second most susceptible tissue in the human body for senescence. It turns out that fat is 17 times more than the average tissue likely to be senescent. So fat is actually the most senescent tissue you've got. And we think that's a big part of why reducing fat reduces inflammation in the body and decreases osteoarthritis and dementia and diabetes, because fat makes you the most senescent of all, biggest load. The immune system is a close second, though. The immune system is about 15 times more likely than the average tissue to become senescent. So we can measure the immune system just off a blood test, because we actually are measuring the senescent cells within the immune cell population. But you are at your peak physically in your teens, your late teens, 15 to 18, 20 years old. You actually get your greatest endurance and strength at about 25. But by 30, the average person has lost about 1% of their physical capacity. So most of us don't notice that we're going downhill when we lose 1%. But with trained athletes, we can measure about a 1% loss between 25 and 30. And what that tells us is that even between 25 and 30, there is a decline in physical function. That means that something's going wrong. Our heart is not pumping quite as efficiently as it did at 20 or 25. So even in your late 20s to 30s, you're already starting downhill. Is that where I want my senescent load? Well, I'd rather it be there than the typical 75 or 80-year-old, because that's up to 75, 85% of my immune system is senile. I'm currently at 24%. That means I have the senescent load of a man in his mid-30s, 34, 35 years old. That sort of range is where I'm currently at. But even there, my body is getting beat up some. So where do I want it? Well, I'd like to get it down into single digits, get it down to where it was when I was in my teens and still getting stronger, still getting better. Because my goal is to, if you think of your senescent load as a brake that is inhibiting repair, it's inhibiting your stem cells and your pro-healing factors from working as well. So it's holding back the healing. When we get rid of the senescence, we take off the brake and things start to heal. Okay, if I get it down to a 35-year-old, I've taken off a lot of the brake, but there's still some there. So I want to get rid of the brakes completely, and I want all of my healing to kick into high gear. So it's going to be a matter of what are your goals, but we know that even when these things were being treated blindly, the Mayo Clinic studies were telling us that even elderly people with a fatal disease, idiopathic pulmonary fibrosis, 3 weeks of intermittent treatment with dasatinib and quercetin increased their exercise capacity. Even just treating it for 3 weeks, 3 days a week for 3 weeks, they were able to walk faster and further, and they were able to do the stand-sit test more efficiently. That was a very brief episode. We probably did not drop them more than 30 or 40%. So they maybe went from, 70% down to 50%. So getting us down to our chronologic expected levels in your 30s, that would be good. But what? Why wouldn't I want to be down where my risk of cancer, my risk of heart disease, you know, my degeneration was essentially non-existent, and I was actually getting better every year? Mm. Hey, that's the target.
3: 5% body fat are we looking for? Yeah, 5% of body fat. What percent of body fat are we looking for? What's our goal?
2: You got two different things. I'd love to get your percentage of body fat under 15%. Okay. And if I can get you down to 10, 11, 12%, that's golden. Okay.
3: Yeah. But see, remember, I'm at 23.
2: But it's also kind of like with cholesterol. There's two ways to approach cholesterol. Okay. One is if you drive your cholesterol way down, you have less cholesterol to be damaged and form plaque. But on the other hand, if you simply quit damaging the cholesterol, you may have higher cholesterol, but your sugars, your reactive oxygen species, your inflammatory stuff is all idealized. Then the higher cholesterol does you less damage. Okay? Same sort of concept with the fat. Two ways to approach it. The more fat you get rid of, the less fat you have to be senescent. But even if you've got a given amount of fat, the less senescence you can have in that fat is also a benefit. And the ideal, of course, is to have them both.
0: Right.
2: Does that give you an idea of the approach I'm shooting for?
3: Sure. Yes.
2: So, anyway, that's our goal. And what I'm finding is that typically the typical guy who comes into my clinic, overweight, with a big belly, sedentary lifestyle, they're running if they're in their 70s, they're running a 70 to 80% of their immune system is senile. And so that person really needs therapy. You know? Mm-hmm. But I've got a few folks like the John who called us earlier, you know, who's in his mid-80s, 85, 86 years old, and yet he had the senescent level of a teenager. You know, he was down around 12, 13%, if I remember properly. I mean, yeah, wonderful. You know, but he's done it all. Right. You know, he's lean, he's fit, he exercises hard every day. I mean, he's the kind of golden child, the poster child that we want to put on a website.
0: Right.
3: Well, coincidental, I have my lab review Monday with Dr. Pentland, so I'm sure he'll have my senescent score results Monday.
2: It should be in your charm folder right now, just waiting for him to look at.
3: Okay. You say it's in the charm folder right now, most likely online.
2: I would think so, yes. It should be under scanned in, because Charm does not accept this lab test. I mean, it's not designed for it. So we had to put it in and then scan it into your folder. But it should be there. Okay. If it's not, they'll get it in there Monday.
3: Yeah. Okay. Sounds good. Thank you, doctors, for your time.
2: You're welcome, sir.
1: Okay. Thanks, Dave. Bye. And that opens up a line for you listening today with your questions for Dr. Mixon and Dr. Nelson. Call us 206-421-5757, 206-421-5757. We'll be going to Bonnie after the break right now, but we're taking a break and we'll be back with more of Leading Edge Medicine in just a moment.
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1: And Mark in for Lynette this week, taking your calls at 206-421-5757, 206-421-5757. And we have Dr. Nelson with us today, as well as Dr. Mixon, taking your calls. And let's go next to Bonnie in Edmonds. Bonnie in Edmonds, what is your question for the doctors today?
9: Well, I have several, but the first thing is radiation. I had 20 days of radiation for some skin cancer on my ankle. How that happened, I don't know, because I was cutting down a shrub and I got the stalk way down and I walked by it and it stabbed me in the ankle and it developed into cancer, precancer, I guess they call it. And so I did 20 days of radiation and I loved it. I would sing while I'm laying there getting radiation, listening to the music. Just having a great time getting to meet all these wonderful other people that were going through treatments. And afterward, I didn't feel so good. Yeah. And it's been about 2 months now, and I'm just not the same person. Well, I went back to the cancer clinic yesterday and talked to them about it, and they said, oh, well, it should have only lasted a couple of weeks. So I don't know if you have a lot of experience with radiation, Dr. Mixon, but can it linger on in your system?
2: Well, yeah. Radiation poisoning is like everything else. People have different thresholds. You know, we've got numbers that the radiology people give us to say at this level you have a statistically significant, but there's always outliers. Some people are very sensitive. Some people, you know, you pound them with twice the normal dose and they still survive and do fine. So my guess is you just happen to be one of those people that is far more sensitive to it than the average person.
9: You know, okay, average possibly because of fibromyalgia and neuropathy and stuff?
2: I wouldn't be shocked. Yeah. I mean, you got to realize that if you got fibromyalgia, you've got a altered immune response to start with, okay? Yeah, you are one of these people that has a unexplained reason for this total body immune flare that just gets inflammation in your muscles and your joints and your ligaments from degrees of activity that the rest of us would not notice. And okay. So yes, I already know you're a hyper responder in some ways. So Yeah. We have an old rule, okay? Cancer formers form cancer. If you had one cancer, you're highly likely to get another one.
9: Yeah, I had one on my scalp.
2: Yeah, and
9: one on my leg.
2: Autoimmune people almost always have more than one autoimmune disease. You know, you get a thyroid autoimmune, you're likely to develop some other autoimmune. So we seem to have these systemic weaknesses. And if one part of your system is weak and prone to disease, the likelihood of you having further diseases in that same general area of metabolism are higher. That's just an old observation the doctors have noticed for time immemorial.
9: By the end of the day, because I also have a bad back, which I've saw Dr. Nelson for in the past, but that back pain eventually wears me out, and by the end of the day, I'm kind of shaky. It was intensified after having the radiation treatment. Mm-hmm. So, anywho.
2: How old are you?
9: Remember, Dr. Mixon, I started with you in 1998 for a year. I came back and saw Dr. over in Linwood for another year. I'm 83 now. I started with you when I was about 63. No, wait a minute. Earlier than that, because I, in 1998, I started with your program the first year you were.
2: Okay, so in, 28 years ago.
9: Yeah, okay, almost. Yeah.
2: Yeah.
9: Yeah,
2: this is 26, so 98 is 26 years.
9: Right, I thought 30, but yeah, okay, good.
2: Yeah, so 28 years, yeah.
9: And I told you that when I find my engagement ring and cash it in, I'll come back.
2: Okay.
9: Okay, so I do have a question for Dr. Nelson as well, because I went in and got the PRP from you for my knees. Uh-huh. It didn't help. It did not help at all. And I think it was 1600, and you suggested I come back for a couple more, which I couldn't afford. So what would be another suggestion for my knees? I do pain cream on it and stuff like that. They get tired because I have three flights of stairs in my house.
0: Oh, three flights of stairs, your knees working better. So there definitely are some options. We're actually working with a company or just starting a conversation, kind of in a getting arrangement with a company in Orlando, Florida, which will be Dr. Mixon's neighbor, called Platinum Biologics. So one of the things is, I've always been an autologous person. I like using stem cells and PRP out of my patients, because I know where it's coming from. There's no risk of, very minimal risk of infection and contamination. This company is, I've done some research, and we may actually start venturing into what we call allogenic, where we can use things like umbilical cord, Wharton's jelly. This company seems to be, I've always been leery about that, just from the sourcing and, you know, and there's been some bad actors out there in the past.
2: There have indeed.
0: So the short answer is, Bonnie, we're going to work on getting some less costly options.
9: So that's
0: an ongoing conversation for people like yourself, you know, more affordable. We in the biologic realm, we have things like Syndisc, the HA. Those are limited, you know, they can help your knee for a little while, but...
2: But they're temporary.
0: And temporary,
2: The pain always comes back.
9: Right.
0: And they become generally less effective over time, you know.
2: So you want something that will actually heal and repair the damage.
0: Right.
2: So that it doesn't come back.
0: Yeah, so that's a work in progress, but I think within a few months we'll be offering something less, you know, kind of a lower range cost-wise. And
9: okay, well, I'll check in with you then.
0: Yeah, we have a bunch of people that are in that group. They're like, you know, we need
2: something else.
0: Right, and I'm really actively working on being able to have a bigger menu.
2: Give me the contact information. I probably want to chat with these people, too.
0: Oh, yeah, that would be great. So far, I've been impressed, but I honestly have not done an in-person visit, which
2: I'll only be 20 or 30 miles away.
0: Yeah, that'd be great.
9: I wanted to add that I did get a partial knee replacement on the left knee because I tripped and fell like Dr. Mixon did, you know, walking down the street at the 4th of July parade and cracked my left knee. And we had to do a partial on that. And I'm happy with that, but the knee still is, both knees get very sore. Okay, one last thing for Dr. Mixon.
2: Yes.
9: I was looking at my pregnenolone bottle last night, and I thought you had said in the past that you take it at night before you go to bed.
2: Yep, makes me drowsy.
9: Okay, it makes you drowsy. Okay, because they're recommending in the morning on the bottle.
2: Yeah. Well, pregnenolone is a hormone, a pro-hormone made by the adrenal glands. And it is a anti-inflammatory big time. In fact, back in the 1950s, it was the go-to therapy. It was a prescription drug in those days. It was a go-to therapy for rheumatoid arthritis. And,
9: okay.
2: And that was before they developed corticosteroids. And so then when the steroids came out, they were even more potent anti-inflammatories. But the problem that they stopped using pregnenolone and they started using the steroids. But of course, then we discovered the steroids shift your body fat or shift you towards making fat. They thin your bones. They make your muscles weak. They raise your risk of cataracts.
0: A lot of collateral damage.
2: So then they went to the newer, immune modifiers.
7: Mm-hmm.
2: But those still raise your risk of some cancers. They raise your risk of chronic infections, and they're outrageously expensive. Whereas the pregnenolone is maybe $30 a month, as opposed to $1,500 to $2,000 a month for the immune modifiers. So there's no financial reason for people to go back to the pregnenolone.
7: Mm-hmm.
2: But the reality is that for many people, getting your blood level of pregnenolone up around 180 to 200 nanograms per deciliter will actually decrease enough inflammation that they don't need the more potent medications. So not for everybody, but for some. So, you know,
9: should I increase mine?
2: Well, I don't know. What dose are you taking?
9: 100 milligrams.
2: That's a pretty good dose.
9: Night.
2: Okay. A lot of people find that that's enough. But in the old literature, and this is old literature because they're not doing these studies anymore, they were hitting these people with 200, 300, sometimes 400 milligrams a day.
7: Mm-hmm.
2: Now, I have no idea what that would do to someone's blood level. So personally, I'd be hesitant to push the blood level over normal physiology, which is about 200 is the peak. So, you know, it would take having your doctor check your blood level for pregnenolone.
9: Okay.
2: And if it's down, you know, 80 or 100, I'd say, yeah, you can probably kick the dose up by another 50%. But then you got to check it again and see. I would keep it somewhere between 100 and 200 as to see where your optimal range would probably be.
9: All righty.
2: Because that's where you were when you were 20.
9: Yes.
2: So you were there as a young woman, and now your natural level is probably down around 40 or so.
9: Mm-hmm.
2: So if you went from 200 to 40, you see why you're not getting the benefit anymore.
7: Mm-hmm.
9: Okay. Well, let me tell you, I will be coming back. I promise.
2: All right. Well, find yourself, you know, a really rich sugar daddy who will take care of your longevity bills. Come on.
9: With a bigger engagement ring.
2: With a big one. Three carats a minimum.
9: Yeah. God bless you guys. Thank you so much. I appreciate you.
0: Thank you, Bonnie.
9: Thank you. Bye-bye.
1: Paul, Bonnie. That opens up a line for you listening today. You have a question for the doctors, Dr. Dan Nelson, Dr. Jerry Mixon, 206-421-5757, 206-421-5757. 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
8: 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And your questions for the doctors. We have Dr. Dan Nelson from Eastside Pain and Regenerative Medicine in today, as well as Dr. Mixon. Your phone calls at 206-421-5757, 206-421-5757. And we are going to go now to John in Gig Harbor. What's your question for the doctors, John?
2: Hello, John.
10: Good morning, gentlemen. Dr. Mixon and Dr. Nelson, thanks for being there. We sure appreciate what you do. My question is, I just received last night my senescent T-cell report. Uh-huh. And I'm relatively new to Longevity Medical Clinic. I think I've been with them about 9 months or so. But Dr. Felice didn't have time to go into detail because he was heading out the door when I got this. And he's heading down to Oregon. I'm really asking about the report itself. Sure. I'm really unfamiliar with what the Kemra percentage is, the naive CD4 and CD8. I see what the cell age is, but just curious how that works and what it means.
2: Okay. Well, CD 28 negative, 57 positive, TIMRA is the measurement for the T immune cells that are the memory cells. These are the cells that are most responsible for finding and killing cancer. They are the cells most responsible for finding and destroying cells that they are sensitized to. So, for instance, if you had an infection in the past, let's say you had, tetanus, You know, they would go in, if you got it again, they would go in and destroy those tetanus-infected cells before the disease could spread to the rest of your body. So they're an important part of our immune cells for protecting us against both cancer and recurrent infections. Unfortunately, those T cells, the CD8 T cells, are the second most sensitive cells in the body to becoming senescent, okay? Fat cells are 17 times more likely to become senescent than the general rest of your body. And the CD8 T cells are second most likely. They're 15 times more likely to become senescent than, say, your liver or your heart or your gut. So we measure those because obviously your immune system is the one that helps protect us and is most important in inflammatory processes. And it turns out that whatever that percentage of your CD8 TEMRA, that one is going to tell us what percentage of your immune cells are now senile and no longer functional, and in fact are pro-inflammatory and are triggering inflammation in your brain, your heart, your lungs, your kidneys, your bones, etc. And so we want that number as low as practical.
10: Okay. Well, I'm 76, and the TEMRA on this report says it's 10.9%, and the cell age says about 24 years.
2: Yeah. So you're doing very well. You are one of those fortunate people that either through genetics or lifestyle or both, okay, have a much lower level of senescence in your T cells than would normally be expected. So you're an outlier on the low side, and, you know, count yourself blessed. Now,
10: so that's one time to be good when you're low. Okay.
2: That's right. Yes. And then there's another one there that talks about the percentage of your CD8 and CD4s that are naive. These are the ones that are looking at what percentage of your immune system is still available to fight new infections that you've never been exposed to before. Okay.
10: Well, the CD4 says 52%. The CD8 says 19%.
2: Okay. All right. Well, the CD4 is more for antibody production. So, for instance, you would be more likely to survive COVID than somebody that had that down around, you know, 3% and 4%.
10: So the higher the number, the better for CD4.
2: The higher the number, the better for the naive cells. The lower the number, the better for the senescent cells, the TEMRA cells.
10: Great. Okay, well, that's what I was after, because my body fat is 21%, which isn't great.
2: No, it's not bad.
10: Yeah, and the skeletal muscle is 76.
2: Oh, okay. So you have 76 pounds of muscle. What is your, and only 21% of your body mass is fat. So, you know, I would say your muscle to fat ratio is pretty good.
10: Okay.
2: Yeah. So obviously I'd like to get that down in the teens for the body fat, you know,
10: yep.
2: Men normal goes up to about 19 or 20%. Okay. Women, of course, the bottom is about 20%. They go 20 to 29%. Okay. Men go about 10 to 20%. So
10: okay.
2: We are supposed to have a much lower body fat than them. And that's because they have a layer under their skin that we don't have. So we are supposed to be lean and angular, and you're supposed to be able to see a man's muscles moving through his skin. Women are made with that layer, that body layer of fat under the skin that hides their muscle. So you see the outer contours, that's what makes them soft and rounded and makes us lean and angular. Okay?
10: Well, I guess the unfortunate thing is I didn't take this test before I started a senolytic activator from Life Extension. I kind of do my own research over the years. And I started on the senolytic activator probably 3 months ago along with spermidine. And I don't know how much that has helped or whether it was natively that way. And I really don't need to continue with the senolytic activator. So
2: Well,
10: I really don't know that.
2: For myself, I want to get my goal down to adolescent. I want to get it down to single digits. Okay,
10: so, like 9 or 10?
2: Yes, or less. Under 10.
10: Wow.
2: At 20, you start at about 10. Okay, so 10 into the teens are where people between 20 and 30 normally run. And so the ideal is if you can hit single digits. Now you're down in a level in which you're getting stronger. Your heart is getting stronger. Your muscles are getting stronger. Your bones are getting thicker and stronger. So what you look at is the senescent cell load is a brake on healing. It prevents healing. And the higher your senescent cell load, the less healing you can do, because it's inhibiting the stem cells from growing and repairing. It's preventing the growth factors from doing their things. So generally, lower is better.
10: So the TIMRA is probably the key. It says 10.9%.
2: Yeah, but 10.9 is pretty darn good. I mean, if you can get it, you're in that range. I'm very happy with you, but if you can move it down to 8 or 10, I'd be even happier. Okay. The T in TIMRA stands for terminal effectors memory cells, that TEM, terminal effector memory. Okay. And then the RA is a CD number. It's a RA77, I think it was. There's 240 of these different CD markers. So I can't remember them all off the top of my head. I have to, you know, look it up from time to time.
1: That's understandable.
10: Well, I remember meeting you back in Bellevue when you used to come to one of the hotels there and give a Saturday presentation. And back then, you called your company No Nage for No Age.
2: That's right.
10: I thought that was pretty cool.
2: You got it.
10: Mm-hmm. Yep. Thank you very much, Jerry.
2: All right. Take care.
1: Hey, thanks, John.
2: Bye-bye, John.
1: We have time for maybe a question from Howard, and then we'll need to take a top of the hour break. But let's go to Howard next. Howard in Burien, you actually have been listening a long time this morning. What's your question set up for the doctors?
11: Yes. Good morning again. Yeah, to continue from last hour about muscle fatigue and so forth. Anyway, ever since COVID, I've had sore thigh muscles. I think I said earlier, I go jogging about every other morning, and I'm 81 years old. I'm lean and muscular, especially my legs. I've been a runner all my life. But lately, it seems like the thigh muscles, they're not real sore, but they're just, you know, it's not like the old days. And I've got my in-body tests, the last three in front of me. I don't know if there'd be anything on that that would help you, but I just can't, you know, I don't look forward to running like I used to. It used to be fun, and now it's kind of dread. But, you know, I do it just because you told me it was good for me. Any ideas on sore thigh muscles?
2: Well, yeah, a few. But I'll tell you what, we are right up at that top of the hour break. So when we come back after this little 2-minute break, we will talk about your sore thigh muscles and what we might be able to do to get some fun back in your runs.
1: Okay. Hang in there, Howard. We need to take a top of the hour break. Opens up room for you by calling 206-421-5757. Back in moments.
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14: Iran says it attacked targets linked to the U.S. and its allies in the Gulf following American attacks against Iranian military sites on Friday. President Trump had accused Iran of violating the ceasefire agreement with a drone attack on a commercial ship in the Strait of Hormuz. U.S. Central Command said it hit Iran's missile and drone storage locations along with coastal radar sites on Friday. Iran's foreign ministry didn't provide any specifics on its latest claims, and there was no immediate response from the White House. Former National Security Advisor John Bolton is taking a plea deal to avoid prison time. Bolton pleaded guilty Friday to mishandling classified documents. U.S. Attorney for the District of Maryland, Kelly Hayes, spoke after Bolton entered his plea.
15: No one is above the law, and I hope that this prosecution sends a clear message that we will vigorously investigate and prosecute individuals who violate our national security laws.
14: In exchange for his plea, Bolton is expected to pay a more than $2 million fine. His sentencing date is in October. Bolton was indicted.

0: Coming week, the massive heat wave should hit the U.S. this weekend, sending temperatures into the triple digits. By Wednesday, D.C. could hit a scorching 111. I'm Lisa Carton.
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3: Actually, Mark Holland filling in for Lynette today. She will return next week, as will Dr. Umat. We have Dr. Dan Nelson sitting in with Dr. Jerry Mixon, taking your calls, 206-421-5757, 206-421-5757. And continuing right now with a question from Howard in Burien.
4: Okay, Howard. Well,
5: yes.
4: You are definitely a grown-up who's been at doing things for a long time, and congratulations.
5: Yes.
4: So, and your discussion of the
5: NBA
4: tells me that you're one of our patients. So congratulations again, and thank you for your support. Can you tell me what your pregnenolone levels are or what your inflammatory indices are?
5: I've got them. I'm just going to take a little bit to dig. I'm out of the office. But as far as CRP and all those, they're...
4: Yeah, CRP, homocysteine are both pretty...
5: They're all in a good range. Homocysteine varies. It sometimes is up in the threes, but usually it's below one.
4: That'd be the CRP. Yeah. Homocysteine we want to keep under 8, but most people are up around 10, 12, 14.
5: Okay, I got it mixed up. Yeah, it is under 8. I think it's 6 or 7 in that.
4: Okay.
5: Like I say, I haven't been going to delay everything if I look them up right now. Sorry.
4: All right. And then do you recall what your pregnenolone level is? That's the other...
5: I do not, but I am taking that daily.
4: Okay.
5: As prescribed by Dr. Felici.
4: All right.
5: And I don't remember it being a problem the last time we reviewed my labs.
4: Okay. But see, I'm starting to think that we need to start raising those values from what we've been using. Pregnenolone, as I'm pulling out some of the older literature, 20-year-old levels are up to close to 200. And we've been trying to get people up to around 100, 120. But really, when you were 20, 25 years old, your levels were 180, 190, that sort of range. And so pregnenolone has a very potent anti-inflammatory effect. It really benefits people that have autoimmune diseases, people that are stressing their body heavily, people that are under heavy physical or emotional stresses, because it damps down anxiety, it damps down... basically sympathetic discharge. So you feel more relaxed and happier, but it also physically decreases inflammation. So look at your numbers and see where they are, because if you're barely at 100 or so and you're still having pain, then let's treat you based on your symptoms a bit, see if we can move it up to 150, 180, see if that gives you some relief, okay?
5: Okay. I don't see it here on the latest, but a year ago it was only 20. And then in October it was 82. So it's And that's after I started the third.

0: therapy. So I have a hunch, and I'll go over that with a doctor when I come in August for my labs.
1: Yes. Yeah, but look at your old labs and find out where you are. Find out where your last ones were. And, you know, you can call the doctor, too. One of the things...
0: Email every now and then.
1: Yeah, you have unlimited access to the physicians. There is no extra charge for it. So text them, call them, but, you know, find out where you are. And, you know, the front desk can look at your chart if you ask them to and give you the number if you can't find it yourself. Okay?
0: Yeah, I've got them here on paper and in my computer. Which reminds me, so when I come in for my next labs, can I get the senescent cell test, and how much does that cost extra?
1: Yes. Yeah, well, that one, for the first 100 patients, it is $400. And the reason is, it's cost me about $200,000 to develop.
0: I've heard that story many a time.
1: Yeah, and do the validations. And then my out-of-pocket cost, just to run the lab, not the cost of blood to draw your blood or to ship it, just what it's costing me from the lab to do the test is $400. So even at $400, it's a money loser for me. Okay.
0: Yeah. So if I call now and reserve a spot, would I be able to be within the first 200?
1: Yeah. The first 400, the first 100 people are 400. The next 100 people are 450. The next 400 are 500. All right.
0: Sliding scale.
1: Yeah, so I'm stepping it up over time. And
0: okay. I'll call them on Monday and reserve that.
1: Right, because at some point... At some point, I have to stop going deeper and deeper in the hole on this. I have to at least start breaking even.
0: I understand. I love capitalism. I know how it works.
2: You got to turn it around.
1: That's right.
0: And real quickly, before I go on my run in the morning, I go on an empty stomach. Is that the best way to do it, or should I have a supplement
1: first?
0: What
1: you want to accomplish. If you're
0: trying
1: to keep
0: my heart in condition.
1: Yeah. If you're trying to make muscle, you need to put an amino acid load in. So you need to eat some protein or get, an amino acid hydrolyzed drink or something. If you're trying to lose...
0: I have enough muscle just by looking at it, but I'm just trying to keep my cardio in shape.
1: Sure. If the goal is losing fat, you want to exercise on an empty stomach because now you're having to burn the fat to get the energy. Okay? So for strength, eat. To lose fat, don't.
0: Okay, perfect. Thank you very much.
1: All right. Hey, take care, sir.
3: 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We have Bob next in Snohomish. Bob, what's your question for the doctors?
4: Is there an alternative to knee replacement on a completely torn in half meniscus?
2: Alternative to that?
1: Yeah. If he has ripped his meniscus in half,
2: yes.
1: What can he do short of a replacement?
2: So before, Bob, are you able to still have full range of motion of the knee?
4: Yes, and I'm one of your patients, and no, it's not locking up. And I have you prescribed a knee unloading brace initially, and I'm wearing that all the time.
2: Yeah, well. The torn meniscus.
4: I am one of Dr. Nelson's patients, and my wife is, and her mother, and
2: I recognize your voice, Bob, and you've been very you guys have all been great. But the torn meniscus. So what the options are is, you know, if you go in and have that taken out, meniscectomy, arthroscopic, all they're doing is removing some. Meniscus, they're removing cartilage, basically.
1: Yeah.
2: And there's people walking around with torn meniscus. We know the fact that there's people that are walking around with torn meniscus that don't have pain. So it's kind of one of those things, again, it's, you know, kind of a license to operate, it's getting the MRI, like we talked about. The fact is...
4: There was an MRI on it.
2: There was.
4: You ordered an MRI.
2: Okay. Well, okay, so did we talk about treatment with stem cell or PRP? I can't remember if you had that conversation.
4: We did stem cells on it, and that removed it. It had shooting pains before, and that the stem cells over time eliminated all the shooting pain, so I can actually sleep at night.
2: Okay, so but you're still having issues, sounds like.
4: Well, no, it's this issue about, and I'm calling in because of the guy before that you couldn't ski, you couldn't run, you couldn't scuba dive, you couldn't this, couldn't that, couldn't. It's a list that I didn't like. Okay.
2: Yeah. Right. So are you calling in to say that you're pretty happy overall then, Bob?
4: Well, no, I wanted to know if there was a surgery to repair it, put it together or something.
2: Oh, yeah.
4: Yeah. Well, is there options so that I don't go down the road of, because I'm 78 and I have low blood pressure and low other things, okay, but I am prone to cancer. My family always dies of cancer, okay?
2: Okay, yeah, understood.
1: Right. Well, yeah. You know, the thing that occurs to me, Dan, is some of the minimally manipulated placental injections. Some of those now appear to be providing a matrix to actually heal some of the damage. So I'm just wondering if perhaps that company you're talking about now over in Orlando that does the minimally manipulated placental products.
2: Right. That's certainly worth looking into. The problem with any meniscal repair is the poor blood supply in general.
1: Yes.
2: And they don't really, most of those repairs fail over time. Mm-hmm. So, in fact, when you go up, you know, typically you do them, they'll do a meniscectomy where they take out or partial meniscectomy. They remove part of the meniscus. You're taking out cartilage that there.
1: But if it's getting kinked and twisted and locking up the joint, that makes good sense.
2: That absolutely makes good sense.
1: If he's not having pain and he's got full function, then I wouldn't start removing body parts if I didn't need to.
2: Right, exactly.
4: So there is some pain, but since the stem cells, the shooting pain has completely gone away, and I do wear the unloading knee brace during the day.
1: Okay. Well, let me explain
4: I don't
1: something.
4: Know if Dr. Nelson remembers this, but this was a bowling injury of 2 years ago. They apparently greased the lanes.
2: Oh,
1: so, okay. So you Bob, slipped on the bowling lane.
2: I wasn't paying them to do that. I want that to be clear, okay?
1: All right. Okay. But let me explain a little bit about how cartilage gets its nutrition, okay? Cartilage, including the meniscus, does not have a natural blood supply.
2: All right.
1: So it gets all of its nutrients from the synovial fluid, from the fluid in the joint, okay? Because your joint tissues, the lining around the joint, the synovium, is secreting this fluid into the joint. And it's kind of a semi-viscous liquid, kind of like a thin oil. And it makes a lubricant that lets things slide back and forth without wearing so much. And that lubricant that is contains nutrients and contains a certain amount of oxygen. And then every time you take a step or you flex that joint, there's a compression relaxation. It's squish, relax, squish, relax, squish, relax. And it kind of forms a mild pump.
2: Mm-hmm.
1: And it's that pumping action that actually gets the nutrients into the cartilage that allows it to survive.
2: Right.
1: And that's why people who are sedentary, who sit all the time and instead of using their joints, they actually degenerate faster than the people that run and pound on it. Okay.
2: Yeah,
1: because it's the use that provides the nutrition to keep the cartilage alive.
2: Yeah. Same thing in the lumbar disc. And
1: in your
2: when
1: back.
2: You sleep at night, they imbibe the fluids.
1: The fluid.
2: And then we're upright, they kind of get squeezed out. So it's the same process for the intervertebral disc.
1: This is why with your entire body, it's use it or lose it.
4: I have a problem with the discs, too, because I fell four stories when I was 37 and lived down roof loading equipment.
2: Well, oh, my goodness.
1: Glad you lived. But, yeah, that's not a good thing to do to those poor discs. But at any rate, you need to stay as active as you can. Okay? So I'll tell you right now, it took me 2 stem cell injections on my hip to become totally pain-free. You might consider talking to Dan about if you got If you got partial help with the first one, you might repeat the process and see. I'm quite sure he won't guarantee it, but it worked with me because my standard was 80% wasn't good enough.
2: Yes.
3: Okay, Bob, we need to take a quick break. Does that answer your question?
4: That surgery isn't as effective as it could be.
2: No, we got better options. You got to come back, Bob, to the office. We'll talk. We got some options to go through for your situation.
4: Okay, well, I'll make an appointment out of ways, okay?
3: Okay.
2: Sounds good.
3: Okay, Bob, we need to take a quick break. Back with more of Leading Edge Medicine in just a moment.
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3: looking forward to that. 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Still have some openings. 206-421-5757. Let's go to Ellen next in Des Moines. Ellen, what's your question for the doctors?
9: I was told recently by my orthopedic doctor that I have sciatica. I saw him last week. I'm recovering from shoulder surgery. But the sciatica pain is what I'm calling about today.
1: Yeah. You want to describe the pain, where it starts, how it goes down, what makes it worse, what makes it better?
9: Okay. It kind of always in the same spots. I feel it sort of in my left buttock, my hip sometimes, and always the pain comes in waves and it goes down my left leg. It always is the same. And when it comes, the pain goes up to like 7, 8, sometimes 9. It kind of stops me in my tracks. And I've been even limping because of the pain.
2: Yes.
1: How far does it go down? Does it go down the back of your thigh, the side of your thigh, all the way down your calf towards your foot? How far?
9: It doesn't go down to the foot, but it's the outer left part of the leg to the calf area.
2: On the outside of the calf, Ellen?
9: Yes.
2: Yeah, probably L5.
1: Sounds
2: yeah.
1: Good.
2: Ellen, are you a patient of mine? You sound very familiar.
9: Yes, I am. I've been seeing you for about 5 years for the radio frequency ablation in my... thoracic area.
2: Right. So this is a new problem. I don't recall you having this. So sciatica just describes a pain pattern. It's, you know, going typically from the back or maybe the buttocks all the way, in some cases all the way down to the foot. Any numbness or tingling, Ellen, or just pain?
9: No numbness or tingling, and yes, pain. And it's sporadic. Intermittent. And it is new, probably for just a little less than 2 months.
1: Can you tell us what triggers it? Does it happen mostly when you're standing or walking or climbing stairs or when you're sitting in the car or on a chair?
9: Actually, I can be sitting and not moving my body at all, like reading. And it'll just come, and sometimes not for hours, and other times 2, 3, 4 times in 30 minutes.
2: Yeah. So this is interesting because occasionally we see these patients that undergo a surgery, like a shoulder surgery in this case, and afterwards they develop like a sciatic or a radicular pain. Probably due to muscle relaxation or, you know, manipulation during the surgery. You know, there's some positioning during shoulder surgery in particular that's a little awkward.
1: Yeah, with a twisting ear.
2: Yeah. But, Ellen, what you got to do is we got to get you in. We need x-rays and an MRI both. So you know who Tiffany is, our scheduler?
9: Yes, I do.
2: Why don't you reach out to Tiffany? I'll try to give her a message, too, because if that's been going on for a couple months, we need to... We need x-rays and MRI, and you're already in our system, so we can make that all happen fairly quickly, I think. Plus, I think my PA, Sarah, will be back this week, thank goodness, and because she can help expedite all of that, okay?
9: Okay, I will call and ask for Tiffany, and I would get the MRI and the x-ray first before I see Sarah or you.
2: We'll put the order in. I can put the order in so it's already sitting in the computer. And I'll try to message Tiffany. But if you could call yourself on Monday just to make sure that we get the ball rolling, that would speed things up.
9: I appreciate that. Thank you.
2: Oh, you bet.
3: Okay. Thank you, Ellen. And that opens up a line for you. If you're listening, you have a question for Dr. Nelson or Dr. Mixon, 206-421-5757. Let's go next to Robin in Woodinville. What's your question for the doctors, Robin?
1: Hello, Robin.
2: Hello, Robin.
10: Hi. Is this
2: the Robin I've been waiting Robin. For?
10: This is the Robin we've been waiting for.
2: So I'm just going to do a little intro. Robin is married to Dr. Javi Nazar, who runs the research arm of Data Point. They are research partners that are been instrumental in getting us ramped up, especially with Javi's connections with the Eli Lilly folks and getting this osteoarthritis and obesity study off the ground. Robin, you want to just give us a little background on that? And I think we enrolled our first patient yesterday. Is that true?
10: Yeah, we did. We've got our first osteoarthritis and just it's actually a GLP-1 study. So we're looking at the effectiveness of a GLP-1 medication on you know, folks who have osteoarthritis of the knee. We enrolled our first patient. It's a great study. It's going to be participants who enroll. It's just a little over a year.
2: And they get paid.
10: Yeah,
2: we're really looking forward to this.
10: What was that?
2: Oh, I said these patients they get paid basically to participate fairly handsomely, I would say, if you complete the study, up to about $5,000 if you somewhere in that neighborhood.
10: Yeah, you get about $5,000 for completion of the study. It, you know, each time you come in for a visit, there's a payment stipend. But there's tons of benefits for participating in this study beyond, you know, just the financials. You get lots of different study visits, tons of labs, all of your study-related care, imaging. There's diet and lifestyle counseling. There's all sorts of different aspects of the study that benefit the patient. It's a little bit like concierge medicine in that way. And so patients are really usually very excited to be enrolled in this study. And plus, you know, the benefit of, you know, seeing the effects of the treatment on their ailments.
2: Yeah, and a lot of these patients are just motivated to help out. It's not necessarily a money thing, but they're excited to be part of research. We got our little logo I showed you earlier, Paramount Research. Research saves lives. I mean, we really believe that, you know, this is part of the greater good that we can do. We can help instead of a few patients or a dozen patients a day, we could potentially help thousands. And Robin, I want to ask you, how many centers in Washington are going to be involved in this osteoarthritis obesity study?
10: We are actually the only one. Which is
2: how about that?
10: Very exciting. Yeah, very exciting. Great opportunity for patients who, you know, who are obese and have this, you know, osteoarthritis of the knee, who are looking for some alternative options to get treatment. It's a great opportunity.
2: Super exciting. There's also another study we're going to be involved in with COPD and obesity. That'll be so the bottom line is we're going to be, if patients are out there and they're not, for whatever reason, not a candidate, they don't have the criteria to be in this study, there's going to be other studies. And so the main thing is, if you want to participate, which I think a lot of people have indicated, that number to call. I can't even read it here.
3: Hey, I've got that information. Yeah, if you'd like to participate in this study, the number to call is 425-823-4000. That's 425-823-4000. You can also find out more at...
2: There's also, Mark, another number there, that 425.
3: All right, that was actually the number to the clinic. Here we go. The number for the study is 425-533-0611. 425-533-0611. You can also find out more. 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
2: Well, Robin, thank you.
10: Can I just say one more thing?
2: Oh, yeah, yeah.
1: Thank you for the call.
10: Yeah, so we've got the COPD study and the osteoarthritis study, but we do expect to have just an obesity study running sometime this summer. So, you know, folks who don't necessarily have COPD or osteoarthritis could qualify for just a weight loss study. So if you're, you know, interested in just being notified of upcoming studies when we have openings, if you go to our website, we can put you on our list to be contacted.
3: And that website is DanielNelsonMD.com.
1: When the music is playing, we have to take the bottom of the hour break.
2: Thanks for the call.
3: Thanks, Robin.
2: Have a good one.
3: And that opened up a line for you for questions for the doctors, 206-421-5757. 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
3: Mark in for Lynette today, taking your calls at 206-421-5757. Dr. Mixon in studio, as well as Dr. Nelson. He was telling us about this wonderful study that people can get involved in. Before we go back to calls here, Dr. Nelson, we wanted to get a question answered from somebody wanting to know if Dr. Nelson's foundation is nonprofit and that it takes tax-free donations. Is that something you would know about?
2: Not yet. I have not set up a tax-free. I've actually thought about that in the past. Everything now is for profit, except when I'm dealing with insurance companies.
1: In which case, for loss.
2: Yeah. I've often thought, that's interesting, caller, we've thought about establishing a nonprofit, basically to move the ball forward in this area. Mm-hmm. I think, maybe as part of this research effort, which I think is going to make us very busy. I'm trying to figure out how to balance the clinical side and the research side, but that's doable. But I'm very passionate about what I do. I'm passionate now about as well as the research. So interesting thought for sure.
3: Right. Okay, hopefully that answers your question. Let's go back to some more questions. How about Philip next? Philip in Tacoma, what's your question for the doctors?
1: Hello, Philip.
12: Hi, doctors. I just went in for a wellness exam with my primary, which I've only seen him, I think, twice in a couple of years. But of course, a wellness exam doesn't do much, but they did they did draw blood. Good. And everything looked fine in the blood except for my PSA. And the doctor said, your PSA is off the charts. It's 30 and it should be at like 2 or something. And he wanted me to get an MRI, contrast, no contrast, do both. Mm-hmm. And that's kind of what my question is about the MRI. Is it really necessary to do a no contrast and a contrast and have it done at the same time?
1: Well, what they'll usually do is they do the basic MRI, and then they inject the dye, and then just run it again. So it's all at the same time. Mm-hmm. It's usually all as one exam. That lets them look at the prostate in its native form, plus looking to see if there's anything that
2: lights up
1: is enhanced.
12: And how do you feel about the doing the contrast, the dye, and everything? Is that considered to be? I mean, I've heard some bad stuff about that.
1: Well, there are people that are allergic to the contrast dyes, so there are some. But for the vast majority of people, it's perfectly innocuous. Mm-hmm. But, you know, there are always people that are going to react adversely to anything we do. Fortunately, with the MRI contest, it's a very small number.
12: Okay. So, now, PSA score of 30, evidently, it's not killing me. I mean, I feel fine. I sleep through the night. You know, I usually get 6-7 hours. I very seldom get up at night to pee or anything.
1: Right.
12: So,
1: okay, well, let's talk a little bit about PSA, shall we? Uh-huh. Prostate-specific antigen is what PSA stands for. And so the prostate gland kicks out this particular antigen, and the amount of antigen produced is a function of prostate size and metabolic activity. So a very highly metabolically active prostate from an infection or trauma, inflammation, bacterial infections, viral infections, or homosexuals that are having rectal intercourse just mechanically beat the hell out of the prostate and get a very high PSA if it's done, you know, within 24 hours of rectal intercourse. So a lot of things can raise your PSA. One of the many things that can raise your PSA is cancer. If there is a cancer in the prostate, cancers almost by definition grow much faster than normal tissue. They are metabolically very active, so they raise your PSA, okay? But as I said, when we do PSAs and find an elevation, probably 80-90% of the time, it turns out to be something benign, not a cancer. But cancer is the one you don't want to miss.
2: Right.
1: Okay.
2: Right.
1: You know, so frequently we'll do a PSA. If it's elevated, then we have questions, you know. Are you gay? Are you having rectal intercourse? Did you just have sex this morning, even with a woman? Did you do you have burning in urination?
2: Did you go for a bike ride?
1: Did you a bike ride with that narrow handle that's just beating the hell out of your perineum? Yes.
2: Yeah, I can do it.
12: As far as I know, we're negative on everything like that. I mean, I don't exercise heavily, and I'm not homosexual and all that. So none of that comes into play.
1: Yeah,
12: I asked the doctor about maybe doing a urine test or something, and he said it wasn't necessary at this time.
1: Well, it may not be necessary, but it's a fast, easy, cheap screener that takes, you know, 3 minutes. You pee in the jug, you dip the strip in, you see if there's white blood cells.
2: Right.
12: The MRI, when I finally did get through to get an appointment, it was out 6 weeks.
1: Yeah.
2: Okay. Yeah.
1: Well, the good news is prostate cancers grow slowly, the vast majority of them. So 6 weeks doesn't make a big difference in your long-term outcomes. In fact, prostate cancer, first we look at PSA, that's our screen. Then in our clinic, if we get an elevated PSA, you know, we look for other causes for the elevation. And if we see another cause, we wait a few weeks to a month and we repeat the test.
12: Okay. Mm-hmm.
1: But if we think we've got an infection, then we treat it with the antibiotics to clear the infection and then see if the PSA goes down. If the MRI shows a lesion, and it can pick up lesions as small as a millimeter or so, then we send it for a biopsy to try to hit that spot where the MRI shows something abnormal. And right. we want a piece of that. And that'll tell us whether it's a benign or a malignant abnormality. So if okay. it's malignant, if it's a cancer, then we want to do genetic testing on that tumor to find out what are the odds on it being a rapid growing one that's going to cause you problems. Because here's a fascinating thing. If you have a low-grade Gleason 6 or 7 cancer in the prostate, we generally would elect to just sit tight and watch it. 93% of the time, 15 years later, it will have not grown enough to cause any problems. All right? Mm-hmm. So okay. low-grade Gleason 6 and 7, the normal thing we're doing these days, instead of doing surgery and radiation and all that horrible stuff, we know that 93% of the time, you can watch that tumor for up to 15 years and it causes no trouble. Now, that's the other 7% is the worry. So you watch them, you do every 6 month PSAs, you know, and then, and you do annual MRIs. And if you see any evidence that is starting to grow fast, then you go in and do something about it. Okay. But in the battle days, 10 years ago, we were attacking people with surgery and mm-hmm. radiation and stuff that they didn't really need. That right. vast majority of those low-grade tumors, you'll die with it, not from it.
2: Right.
12: Okay.
2: If I can just add in a little something here.
12: I'm 78, so I'm not worried about a slow cancer anyway. That's like you say, that's probably not relevant anyway. At your clinic, when you recommend an MRI, do you personally recommend a contrast and no contrast?
1: I leave that to the radiologist. Usually, I start with just a no contrast.
12: Okay.
1: If the radiologist says I've got a result that I'm not sure of, I want a contrast, then, you know, my answer is, well, of course, get the contrast. You're the expert.
2: So my okay. experience last year, my PSA kind of bouncing around a little bit. We've been watching Dr. Umat. I'm a longevity patient. We've been watching it kind of like, at some point she said, let's get the MRI with contrast. It was a total non-event. I mean, it was easier. I had an elbow MRI more recently, or something that was going on there, that was more uncomfortable than because they had to be in an awkward position that you have to hold. But I would just say, Philip, if then it was such a non-event for me, and then I had peace of mind. It turned out to be normal, nothing to worry about, no lesion. So I guess my inclination would be just go for the MRI.
1: Let the radiologist make up his mind what he thinks he needs.
2: Yep.
12: Okay. Good. Thank you.
1: All right, sir. Well, I hope we've put your mind at rest. But once more, even if 93% of the time it's going to be something you're just going to watch for a while, you know, 10, 15 years, you don't want to miss that other 7%. There Definitely. Are some that grow fast and cause real grief. And those are the ones we don't want to miss. So... All right. Thank
3: okay.
1: you.
3: Thank okay. Okay. Thank call, you, sir. Philip, for the call. And we have several people on the line. So let's just keep going to the top of the hour and keep taking some of these questions. Let's go next to Paul in Ohio. Paul, okay. what is your question for the doctors?
1: Hello, Paul.
13: Hello, doctors. I've had tinnitus or buzzing in my ears since the 1990s, and I have always been told that there wasn't anything to be done for that. And I'm just wondering if there's anything new as far as treating that.
1: I can't tell you. You got to remember, you're talking to a longevity doctor and a pain doctor this morning.
2: Right. A little bit, yeah.
1: I wish Dr. Umat were here, because Dr. Umat's husband is a ENT person.
2: And sometimes he listens in.
1: So. He always listens to his wife's show. And so if we get this kind of call.
2: They're probably on vacation together, though.
1: That's right. Yeah. So if he's listening, she just sends him a text and says, Sunil, call in and answer this.
2: And like a good husband, he calls pretty quickly.
1: He says, yes, dear, and he calls right in. So you might need to call us again next week when Dr. Umat and her hubby are available, and we can get you some expert opinion. But it's far enough outside of my field that I'm afraid I might not tell you the correct answer, okay?
2: Same here.
13: Okay. Yeah. What's interesting is that it started in the 1990s, and then after about 2 years, it went away. And then 10 years later, I went to a car show where they had a loud, very loud speaker, and it brought it back. So it's kind of has come and gone.
1: Yeah.
13: But I'll call next week. But one other question, and this doesn't bother me, but I have cold fingers and toes. So I'm
1: okay, cold
13: wondering
1: fingers
13: is there
1: and toes
13: any...
1: are things I can comment on.
13: Okay.
1: Okay. Yeah, I can think of a lot of things give you cold fingers and toes.
2: Mm-hmm.
1: How old are you to start with?
13: I'm 71, and I'm a type 1 diabetic.
1: All right, so we got two bad things going on. Cold fingers and toes and diabetes.
13: Okay.
1: And type 1 diabetes tells me you've almost certainly got an autoimmune disease to start with, because it's the failure of the pancreas to be able to produce insulin, and usually, not always, but usually that's an autoimmune process that has attacked the B cells in the pancreas, and resulted in inability to make adequate insulin. That same autoimmune process can attack the acoustic nerves. So now all of a sudden you may well have given us part of the answer to your tinnitus, because acoustic nerve damage from the autoimmune process and from the diabetes can actually give you tinnitus, in which if the hearing in the ear is dropping, the ear will sometimes fill in with a noise. Now, the brain seems to hate an absence.
2: Mm-hmm.
1: And so that may be related to that. So I'd start with an audiologist to actually test your hearing and see if you've got a gap in your hearing range that might be the trigger for the tinnitus. The fingers and toes can be related to the same stuff. The fingers and toes are the distal blood vessels, the smallest blood vessels outside of the eye and the brain. The blood vessels where they leave your heart are great big things, you know, giant pipes carrying the blood out of the heart, and then you get the branches come off, and then branches come off those branches and smaller branches off those. By the time you get down to the fingers and toes, you've got little tiny blood vessels. And in diabetics, those are almost always the very first blood vessels to get sick. You start getting atherosclerotic disease from the hyperglycemia and the hyperinsulinemia. Interestingly, when insulin rises, it triggers the liver to try to turn the excess sugar into fat, into lipids. And those triglycerides circulate throughout your body. Your fat cells pull them in, so almost everybody on insulin gains 30 pounds to start with. But that circulating fats, lipids, actually then can start doing damage to the blood vessels way out in the periphery. So you may be seeing there. So I would be saying, A, we need to get a vascular guy to take a good look at you. We want to do some testing on your cholesterols, but not just the total cholesterol. We want to do fractionations. We want to do a study that will let us break those down into particle sizes and fractions and subfractions of your LDL and HDL and intermediate.
13: I don't know how much testing they've done, but in the past, my cholesterol has always been good, and I take 10 milligrams of atorvastatin every other day, so it's not...
1: Well, that tells me your LDL is not really good, or they wouldn't put you on the statin.
13: Well, It was worse at one time, and the theory that doctors say is that if you're a diabetic and once you're on a statin, they won't take you off of it.
1: Well, that's frequently true because whatever's causing the hyperlipidemia, the high lipids, doesn't usually go away. And so, you know, once that has happened, it is usually continuing, but not always. You know, one of the things we found in our 30 years of running the longevity clinic is that you have to remember the cholesterol is the hormone or a pro-hormone that you make all of your other hormones out of. So pregnenolone, dehydroepiandrosterone, progesterone, testosterone, estradiol, cortisol, all of these things are made out of cholesterol. And if as you age, as your adrenal glands, your testicles, your hypothalamus, all of these glands are being invaded by senescent cells and are producing fewer and fewer of the hormones they're made to make, your body recognizes, hey, I don't have enough DHEA, I don't have enough pregnenolone, I don't have enough testosterone. I'm going to respond by raising the cholesterol in an effort to drive the reaction and make the downstream hormones. The problem is that your glands that use the cholesterol to make the hormones are sick, and they're not able to respond, but your body doesn't know that. And so it starts ramping up the cholesterol and cholesterol and cholesterol. Once we get all those downstream hormones back to young levels, all of a sudden, controlling your cholesterol becomes very easy to do. Because now your body says, oh, I've got all of the downstream stuff I need. I don't need to produce as much cholesterol. And so then with just diet and lifestyle, we can usually drop your cholesterol down to very nice levels without using the statins. Usually. Right. No, yeah. Small percentage of people, even in our clinic, we need a statin. But most of the time, we get by without it. So, anyway, I just think you need to be examined a little more closely, look for some more options, and see if there's things we can do to figure out, A, why are those nerve fibers in your fingers and toes going bad? And why are they cold? Why is the blood supply not where we want it to be? And how can we fix it?
13: Okay. So what kind of a doctor were you recommending then?
1: Well, at a longevity clinic like ours, of course, we do this all the time. Otherwise,
13: right.
1: I'd say you need probably a doctor who specializes in diabetes, working with a cardiologist that does a lot of lipids. Lipidologists, they actually call them. They're doctors that just specialize in cholesterol now.
13: Huh. Well, so, I'll have to see what my doctor's office can recommend. All my doctors are with the Cleveland Clinic here in Ohio, so I'll...
1: All right. Well, Cleveland Clinic actually... has one called the Cleveland Heart Panel that looks very carefully at your different types of cholesterol. So you may well be in the right place already.
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1: Yep. 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
17: Iran says it struck targets linked to the U.S. and its allies in the Gulf following American attacks against Iranian military sites on Friday. President Trump had accused Iran of violating the ceasefire agreement with a drone attack on a commercial ship in the Strait of Hormuz. U.S. Central Command said it hit Iran's missile and drone storage locations along with coastal radar sites on Friday. Iran's foreign ministry didn't provide any specifics on its latest claims. No immediate response from the White House. The TSA expects to screen about 19 million air travelers across the 4th of July period. Wendy Swanson has more.
18: A TSA senior official says security checkpoints are fully staffed and prepared to welcome travelers and handle the large passenger volumes during the June 30th through July 6th period. The highest traffic is expected on July 2nd, with an expected 3 million people traveling through airports that day. The agency recommends travelers arrive early and check with their airline before their departure.
17: A new demand letter in the Nancy Guthrie case claims to have video of the 84-year-old missing mother and one of the alleged kidnappers. DMZ says the sender uses the same email and Bitcoin addresses as a previous contact who emailed weeks after Guthrie's disappearance in Tucson, Arizona. Liz Kreutz has more.
19: New details coming out regarding the ongoing investigation into Nancy Guthrie's disappearance. According to three people familiar with the matter, the second of two notes sent to media outlets from an alleged kidnapper following the 84-year-old's disappearance indicated that Nancy had died.
17: The note claims to have evidence tying two people to Guthrie's February kidnapping. DMZ says the letter references a phone being kept in a secure location with photos, names, and a video of the alleged main guy

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1: The Somali man accused of being the ringleader of the largest pandemic-era fraud scheme in the U.S. has been arrested. Here's Lisa Taylor.
2: The U.S. attorney for Minnesota says the 43-year-old was on the run for over 4 years before his arrest in Mogadishu by the FBI and Somali police. He was part of the $250 million Feeding Our Future fraud investigation in Minnesota. Prosecutors say the organization was supposed to be using taxpayer money to feed kids, but instead use the funds to buy luxury vehicles, real estate, and finance international travel. Prosecutors have so far charged 79 people, most of Somali descent, in the case.
1: California lawmakers may soon create taxpayer-funded paid leave for abortions, expanding benefits beyond traditional maternity leave. Tammy Trujillo reports.
3: California teachers could soon get up to 14 weeks of paid pregnancy leave under Governor Newsom's proposed budget. Supporters say the change would give teachers the same benefits many other workers already have. But the bill also allows paid leave for termination of pregnancy, raising questions about whether California might be the first state to offer taxpayer-funded paid leave for elective abortions. Lawmakers are also concerned as the bill does not set a yearly limit on pregnancy-related leave claims. The California Senate will decide whether to keep or change the abortion-related language. I'm Tammy Trujillo.
1: The fifth of eight World Cup matches set for the Meadowlands is 5 p.m. this evening, and that means major traffic changes coming to Manhattan. In New York, here's Andrew Whitman.
4: Thanks to the game, Saturday will be a gridlock alert day in the city. Expect delays. The early kickoff means closures and reroutes in Manhattan starting at 11 a.m. The area around Penn Station will close to vehicles to accommodate people going to the game, and 42nd Street will close to everything but World Cup shuttle buses at 11. There'll be other changes as well. Those changes will stay in place until 10 p.m. Saturday night.
1: Mayor Zoran Mamdani has declared a gridlock alert day. I'm Lisa Carton.
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9: This is hour number 3 of the Rob Carson Show. We have much to cover before the end of the program. I think I actually do too much show prep. I'm just going to be honest. I do too much show prep because I always end up with a bunch of stuff I can't get to because, you know, there's much to talk about. There's much to talk about. By the way, a new poll, actually a combination of a number of polls in Texas with regard to the senatorial campaign of Pat Paxton versus James Tallarico has Tallarico in front by one. No, actually, no. Paxton ahead by one. Paxton ahead by one. This is how many months out before the election? Tallarico's not going to be a senator from the state of Texas. It's just not going to happen. And I don't think that Graham Plattner, he's only ahead by like one or two now. They're not going to be senators. There you go. And as far as these daycare three in New York becoming, you know, members of Congress, who knows? But this sort of crap ain't going to fly nationally. It's not going to fly nationally. America doesn't want to go communist, and there.

0: And it's not going to. You know why? Because some of us are going to fight. And we are not going to allow this to take over our country. We are a representative republic. We are guided by the Constitution of the United States of America. And if you think you can overturn that, you're going to be in for a fight. You're going to be in for a very, very big and ugly fight. And we're much better armed intellectually and physically. There you go. Benny Johnson was talking to Bernie Moreno about the possibility of some of these people who've literally sworn to destroy Western civilization in America and are anti-Semites and are communists. And Bernie Moreno says we don't need to swear them in. I don't know how this is going to work, but they can't be seated in Congress if they win.
1: The group that she founded said, says, death to America. We are fighting for the total eradication of Western civilization, and we seek the instruction of militants in the South, meaning jihadists. How can this person knowingly swear an oath to America when they are a jihadist?
2: Yeah, my point of view would be very simple. Every elected official since 1789 in this country, once we ratified our Constitution, has to put their hand on a Bible, lift their right hand and swear allegiance to the United States of America and uphold our Constitution on a Bible, because that's what our founders said we were. We were a Judeo-Christian country.
0: Yes, we are.
2: And my personal perspective is that unless that person is willing to do that, then they are unable to receive that oath of office. And if they,
0: we all know that Islamists will lie and do whatever they can to convince you that they aren't what they are, but they are. There's no doubt about it. Vicky Palladino is a member of the New York City Council, talking to Rob Schmidt last night about the socialists.
3: The socialist, the DSA, has infiltrated the Democratic Party and has been for quite some time. Here's the rub, Rob. Anyway, they do not have to be seated. Speaker Johnson has it within his power not to seat these people because of their rhetoric and their anti-American,
0: their enemies of the state
3: stance. They made it very, very clear. For that one woman up in the Bronx, Chevalier, or whatever the hell her name is,
0: who's been in, he's been in college for 14 years.
3: Hard to say she would use.
0: Never had a friggin' job.
3: Use the flag as a napkin to wipe her dirty hands. That's just a small smidgen of what they said about how they hate America. They should not be allowed to take this seat. Nobody's talking about that. Johnson, Speaker Johnson, has got the ability, because the oath of office actually means something. And if it means something, then these people are unqualified to take the oath of office.
0: Yeah, 100%. They're going to get a figurative war, if not a literal war, if they do it. Here's something Dan Bongino posted today from some of these New Yorkers. I want you to listen to this. This on the 25th anniversary of 9/11 is coming up. And this sort of bullcrap is allowed to exist.
4: Listen, it's justified when people are occupied. Thank you to all of those who are resisting. Resisting occupation from the streets of New York to the streets of Palestine. Up next, I have my sister in the struggle, Nadine Kiswani.
5: There is only one solution!
6: I was throwing rocks, Molotov cocktails, the like. And the days in which they call you terrorist, the silence here should be over. Proud Muslims. Fighting for justice.
0: Denaturalize, deport, GTFO. You have no business being here. You have no business being here if you don't love America as founded. You certainly do not represent the United States of America. I've got so much stuff here. Oh, my Lord in heaven. I've got so much stuff. You know what? I'm going to move on to other things that are a little bit more uplifting. How's that sound? How's that sound? You know, the World Cup soccer is happening right now. And I've been talking to people from all over the world. I met a Canadian from Quebec at the gym. At the gym, working out. Went over. He's wearing a Minnesota Vikings hat, right? And a Vikings towel. He's got a, so I'm thinking he's from Minnesota, you know, right? So I go over and say, hey, man, what's going on? And he goes, his name is like Gustavo, or I can't remember, Montpellier or whatever. And he's from Quebec in Canada. I started speaking French to him and everything. And he's very excited about being in America. He's now a resident of America, not officially a citizen of America. Americans be watching the World Cup. Last night I was just hanging out at a place, a little jazz club. I like to go watch some jazz. And I was talking to this young guy, and he's a major fan of soccer. And, you know, think about this. Think about all the damn money we spend sending our kids to soccer practice and sitting there on the dang sidelines. Isn't it about time that maybe, was at least a kind of major sport in America? I'm not a big fan of soccer. Don't take it. It's not taking over football. It's not taking over American football. Don't worry about it. It ain't happening. But you know what? I mean, while your kids are freaking doing it every weekend and you've got to sit there on a dang folding chair on the sideline while your kid kicks the ball around everywhere, maybe we ought to do something with it. Yeah, I was there. I was a soccer parent. Thank God, only for a very, very short time. But many of you, and you grandparents too, you suckers, you go there and you sit there and you watch your kid. You wait all day for them to play their game, and then they play their game, and they like you tie. You know, I mean, whatever. Anyway, this is all these people. Talking about soccer, back to this guy who was talking to you last night. If the American men win this year, if they could, and he's poo-pooing it, he says it's not possible. He knows more about soccer than I do. I say bull crap. And I brought up the 1980 Olympic hockey team, which, of course, happened at least a decade before he was born. And he said, yes, it could happen. A lot of... You know, I've told you about this. There's a lot of serendipity going on. We're the reaction to the action of evil. It's 250th anniversary of America. We've already won the gold medal in hockey at the Olympics. Amazing things are happening right now. Amazing thing. 250th anniversary of America. A millennial peace coming to the Middle East. A lot of South America going conservative. Socialism being stomped out of there. Could it happen? Could it happen this year? Could it also, and by the way, there's a possibility. I mentioned this earlier with Michael Charbon. He said there's a possibility. And just because I know that this isn't a godly moment, we're on the side of God and good, okay? Patriotic Americans are on the side of God and good. But he said there's the possibility. And I mean, if you know more about soccer than I do, you can call 800-922-6680. There's the possibility the U.S. men's team could play Great Britain in Boston on July 4th. What? What? If the United States men's team played Great Britain on July 4th in Boston, it would be the biggest soccer game viewed in this country ever, ever, ever, ever, ever. If the U.S. men's soccer team won this year, it would change forever how soccer is viewed as a spectator sport in America. And it would, I think it would make more fans than it ever has. Okay? And again, I'm an American football guy. I like listening to baseball on the radio. Basketball, I'm not so big on the NBA. Love me some college ball. But, you know, soccer, I'm appreciating the phenomenon. And here, it's fascinating to watch. And the thing I like about it is the diehard fans, and even though it's soccer, it's not afraid. It doesn't consider masculinity toxic. You've got the Norway team. They're the guys all doing the rowing. You got the Scots, the tartan army, parading around playing bagpipes. It's kind of badass. It's kind of badass. But the reason why it also is serendipitous is the world is coming here during our 250th anniversary. They've been told about how much America sucks. And there are people in America who hate America, like Sonny Hostin, like these communist daycare center in New York. And they're going back to their countries and going, holy crap, we were totally wrong.
7: And that apology is needed purely because of how much judgment the world has thrown onto the U.S. over the last few years. The American people are probably the most genuine, welcoming, humble people that I've ever met in my life.
0: Yeah, we are.
7: 100%, if you get the chance, go to the U.S. and travel and see it for yourself. I promise you, you won't regret it.
8: Just you. Before I came to this country, I believed everything negative I saw in the news. I saw things about how everyone was rude, how everyone tried to rip you off, and how people just genuinely don't get on. I have now been here over 2 weeks and I can confirm that that is not the truth. Everyone has been so friendly to me. Yeah. Everyone wants to talk to me. Everyone's been giving me advice about my trip and just genuinely being so, so helpful. American hospitality is definitely a real thing, guys, and I'm all here for it.
9: all the countries outside America and their media and the narrative they paint about America. Hundreds and thousands of fans for the World Cup are now seeing America through their own eyes, realizing the narrative they've been fed is false. And they're now realizing America is not the place that they thought it was. And I am sorry the media in these countries outside of America paints you the way they do. America is rich in culture, scenery, the people are amazing. And the media in the countries outside of America paint this weird narrative that it's a place that you shouldn't go. But now the tides are changing. There is a shift that is happening. Yeah. And I'm sorry you've been painted in this light for so long. Yeah. And I'm so happy America is finally receiving the flowers that it deserves.
0: But I tell you, what did I tell you when Donald Trump was going to be elected? Freedom, patriotism, we're going to spread around the globe. Remember that? Remember that? I've been saying it for years. As we went through all of the nonsense of the left, is the censorship. Donald Trump was, they tried to put him in jail, all of the things they did to him. And I said, when he wins, freedom and patriotism is going to sweep the globe. And this is a gigantic way to make that happen. It's happening. I told you it was going to happen. We get distracted by the daycare center in New York City, those little communists who, by the way, literally under 200,000 votes, maybe under 150,000 votes, got them swept into office in a city of 10 million or whatever. So it is a tiny little movement. They're just conniving little B-words, and we're going to put them out like a cigarette under the butt of our heel. That's it. It's going to happen. Overwhelm them with joy and patriotism and faith. And fight them and go to the ballot box and overwhelm them. Overwhelm them. We are going to do it, and we are going to beat them back. We are going to beat them back. They think they have momentum. They think, but they're not right. It may win in places like New York City that they've made into crap holes, but it ain't going to work nationally. Let's take a break and come back. This is the Rob Carson Show.
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17: If I don't like it, if they don't behave, we'll go right back to dropping bombs right smack in the middle of their head.
0: Come on. Here comes the boom. Here comes the other boom, ladies and gentlemen. She's a little package, but she is a major, I mean, like a major force of nature. Ladies and gentlemen, I give you the one and only Deplorabella. How are you today, Deplorabella?
18: Well, I'm fine, and I'm happy to see that an increasing number of Americans are beginning to understand the lethality of lies. The Democrats were anti-black, white racists in the time of secession. Yep. They are anti-white, black racists in the time of sanctuary cities. Mm. You've got a Chicago and New York City mayors, for example, who are mavens of mendacity, marketers of Marxism. You've got corporate moguls of multiculturalism, like the guys at J.P. Morgan, yes, who had their DEI executive dump over and try to steal a garbage can, and they can't serve. But what were they doing with that diversity nonsense to begin with?
0: Yes.
18: In terrible Longview, Texas, where idiots from the new Black Panther Party and BLM are screaming for the release and freedom of Carmelo Anthony.
0: Yes.
18: That was not a race-free incident. He selected and premeditated the murder of a white guy. But whether you believe that or not, they have been attacking whites in the neighborhood. A young girl was just savagely beaten by a group of blacks yelling "Free Carmelo," who said they were looking for the smallest white girl they could find. So even in their random mob attacks, they show their cowardice. They left her with staples in her head, a black eye, and extensive bleeding. Why? Because she was white. She had nothing to do with Carmelo Anthony. In Chicago, you've got that intellectually challenged mayor who sees the Juneteenth celebration of chaos and bloodshed with, what, 8 or 9 dead and almost 40 wounded in his city in a weekend.
0: Yes.
18: And what does he do? He comes out to talk about transgender people. This is diversion. This is distraction. We have had decades of Democrat demagoguery in Chicago, which has given us standards of illiteracy and criminality and fatherless homes never seen before, not since prior to the Civil War. It's really disgusting. In New York, you have an idiot, virtue-signaling, self-loathing Jew who loses a primary, walks into a store run by somebody from the stands, which is heavily heavily Islamist part of the world, who throws him out. And what does he do? He dumps on Trump. No, face the fact that your party is a cesspool of anti-Semitism. You've got Tallarico in Texas screaming about how he hates Christians, and yet you have a lawfare judge almost exonerating Don Lemon and his mob who assaulted a church and traumatized people practicing their freedom of religion and assembly. This is quite disgusting. We have
0: Deplorable, and again, I've got to, you know, because it's the Rob Carson show. I didn't need to remind you every once in a while. I'm the host of the show. I'm just not a guy on the phone. You're on a national radio show.
18: You inspire me.
0: Once you get going, Deplorabella. But you're a Jewish you're of Jewish persuasion, and isn't it awful irony that Dan Goldman and the Democrat Party would bed down with these socialists, and now Dan Goldman, I mean, what's next? Getting kicked out of a coffee house because you're Jewish and support Israel, while anti-Semites are being elected. What is next? Kristallnacht? I'm freaking serious.
18: It's the left eating its own. It
0: yes.
18: can never be sufficiently communist or Islamist for these lunatics. What they all have in common is a very staggeringly low IQ and a visceral hatred for whites, Christians, and Jews.
0: Did you hear about the Chevalier? Hold on. Did you hear about the Chevalier? Yes. She's been in school for 14. She's been in college for 14 years.
18: And
0: it's just laughable.
18: The speech is pathetic. Everything is like, and you know, they sound like idiots because they are idiots.
0: Yes, but unfortunately, they're gaming the system. That's the problem. They're gaming the system, and there are people with big outside money that are propping them up, and those people include George Soros, Neville Singham, and others. And we are going to put them out like the cigarette under the butt of our heels, Deplorabella. We are. But you know what? We got to fight. Right? Am I right?
18: You're absolutely right. We have to can the people who dump the garbage cans and provide free lunch for rats.
0: Listen, Deplorabella, we are going to have to go. When you get a show, I'm going to call in. And you know what? I still won't be able to get a word in edgewise.
18: You have no problem. You are articulate and amusing. And people
0: have
18: great affection and admiration for what you're doing.
0: You're the best. Now, later this summer, WCBM, I believe, is doing their Freedom Fest again. You will be on stage. Okay?
18: Well, I would love to. Get me details. Wherever you go, I shall follow.
0: All right, girl, you take care of yourself. Deplorabella on Substack. Deplorabella on Substack. I mean, honestly, freaking phenomenal. Phenomenal. Download today's podcast just for her. This is the Rob Carson Show. Don't go anywhere.

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0: This is not an EV. And it never will be. But I do hope to live in a nice little community where they get around in golf carts. You know, and it doesn't mean like for old people. I mean, a lot of people are just doing that. I've got a niece. She lives in a neighborhood in Kansas, and they get around in golf carts. Pretty dang cool place, man. You got to drive your golf cart. I want to get one that looks like a Hummer. I want to do with maybe camouflage. I want to get there eventually. I live in an apartment now. I was having a discussion with a friend. Very cool woman. Fantastic human being. I've known her for 20 years. Gotten to know her again more than ever here. Marvelous human being. Can kick my butt with humor. I won't mention her name. Damn. But I'm talking about her, talking with her. And, she likes to, collect things and whatnot. And I mentioned last night that I got rid of everything. You know, when I moved here to Washington, D.C., not only did I, come here to be a part of this history and share it with you, I left everything material behind. 30 years of marriage. Everything. I said, I just want the pictures. I just want pictures. I got a few little things. I even left my damn toolbox. I know, but fortunately I had three of them, very big ones. I have four plates. I have four salad plates. I have four bowls. I have one set of silverware. I have four drink glasses. I have four tall glasses. I have a couple of little stemless wine glasses for when I have company over, but I have no wine glasses. I have a ghost bed, thank you very much. I have a dresser. I have a little credenza in the living room that I bought here. And I have a mattress a sectional that I brought with me. It was vacuum sealed and you pop it open and it's that's what I have. And my clothes. That's what I have. And it's an interesting thing. It is an interesting thing to cast off those things. But I felt like I didn't need it. It didn't mean anything. It's still time to digest it. But I knew that I didn't want it or need it. It's kind of interesting. It's interesting to live in an apartment that probably is, I don't know, it's 800, maybe less, maybe 600 square feet. It's not very big. It's one bedroom with a loft. That's where I am now. It's an odd thing. It's a good thing. It is a good thing. Because I'm here, and you're here with me. And when people come here, they really, really, now, if you don't live here, if you weren't raised here, when you leave, you long to return.
1: We owe America a huge apology because America is nothing like what the media tells us. Everyone is so friendly, everyone is so accommodating, and I've honestly had the best time. I fly home Sunday, and the English have a song where we say, please don't take me home, I just don't want to go to work, let me stay here and drink all your beer. And I've never resonated with that song more than in America for this World Cup. I wish I could stay and finish the tournament watching England. So if anyone is out there that can help me make this happen.
0: I would exchange you 1,000 times over for Joy Reid.
2: There's a duality to 4th of July that is hard to reconcile if you think about it too much. It's like indigenous people on Thanksgiving. Like, they're like, yeah, but, y'all are celebrating that, but this is actually our Nakba. Okay, you're celebrating our...
0: Yeah, actually, no. They've got airplanes to fly around in and cars now. And, they live longer now.
2: Destruction of all of our lands.
0: And they weren't alive back then, so...
2: All we did was give you corn. So they're like, it's not cute to us, but so y'all go ahead and celebrate your Thanksgiving. We're not giving thanks.
0: Hey, there, she's getting all girlfriend now.
2: Okay. And the black people feel that way about 4th of July. Whereas Juneteenth, to me, is the real thing that 4th of July is, because sure. We really were not a democracy until we ended slavery.
0: Yeah, this is Glenn Beck rebuffing the idiocy and America hate of Joy Reid.
3: One of the best friends of Abraham Lincoln. One of his best friends was Frederick Douglass.
0: What?
3: Which brings me to Frederick Douglass.
0: White people can't be friends.
3: And to say, did you know that Frederick Douglass once hated the Declaration of Independence and the Constitution? He felt like you did.
0: Really?
3: Then he read it.
0: Oh.
3: I recommend it.
0: Oh.
3: Then he read it.
0: Yeah.
3: And he realized, wait a minute, this is not an instrument of oppression.
0: No.
3: This
0: no.
3: is the greatest slave-ending document of all time.
0: It did, yeah.
3: The same conclusion that Martin Luther King came to.
0: Yeah.
3: Black people were not free until the Civil War. And it's the first time in history white people fought for the freedom of black people and got slaughtered.
0: When I went to Gettysburg 2 weeks ago with listeners and listened to this guy named Jim Miller talking about Gettysburg and 160 field hospitals popped up. And for months, they were amputating limbs afterwards. And there was a story of a 13-year-old girl who essentially became a nurse. But her starting role was to haul away the limbs that had been severed to be cremated or buried. And there was one building that we drove by that was a field hospital, and they said the pile of limbs severed were as 9 feet high. And you should go to Gettysburg. You should realize what happened there. Joy Reid, she's a fool. She's a spoiled, entitled child, a worthless human being. And I would recommend you go. I'm here. And by the way, I'll mention real quick. I think we have a few more spaces available for the trip. Travelwithrob.net. Just go there, travelwithrob.net. I'm just throwing that in there because if we have some faces available, I would encourage you to come because the fair is going on and all of this. And then October 25th through the 29th is when we're doing this trip. 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But Joy Reid is a spoiled, entitled child who's never worked a day in her life. Joy Reid says that calls Nick's boss, James Dolan, a plantation owner for accepting Trump's White House invite, says it hurts her heart. She doesn't have a heart. Outrageously compared New York Knicks owner James Dolan to a plantation owner for accepting President Trump's invitation, saying it hurts my heart to think of the players being forced to visit the White House. What an asinine and horrible thing to say. These are proud men, by the way. They play together. They have been playing together for decades. And how dare you cast your aspersions, you psychotic feminist communists, on these men. My God, this is the problem with the left. And a lot of it comes from you mouthy socialist cat ladies. Shut up. Dolan definitely comes across as a plantation owner character, and the fact that he would want to see these proud black men, yes, sir, sirring a racist president hurts my heart so much to even think about it. She said this during her idiotic podcast. It wouldn't be their fault, but it would be so, to me, demeaning. Unbelievable. And then, of course, there's just Jamel Hill, who is a psycho. Atlantic writer Jamel Hill, guest on the show, agreed with Reed. Dolan is purposely putting them in the line of fire of an administration that has been openly hostile towards black folks. Not at all. He's a champion, particularly of black athletes, over the decades, and certainly a Knicks fan. Hill said Dolan's acceptance of the invite seemed slavey, adding there is a perverse thrill that comes with making black athletes, especially black men, look subservient, and that's what this is. This is honestly just so bloody disgusting and fake and awful, and the only reason I bring it up is to just make you realize what a wretched individual this person is. This is why she doesn't have a job anymore. This is why she's doing a podcast, and hopefully she will just disappear into the dustbin of history like the rest of these idiots. Let's take a break and come back. This is the Rob Carson Show.
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0: So Whoopi Goldberg is telling the Knicks to use their NBA championship White House visit as a protest. You notice these are liberal women, cat ladies. They're telling the men how to, honestly, you have no sway in this at all. They don't care about you. I want all those black men to stand in our house and remind all of those people, Goldberg said, that when you try to destroy one part of history, you're destroying all of our history. It makes no sense. What you're spewing is nonsense. It's so stupid. You are. Batya Unger Sargun is one of my favorite people. I found this little sound bites floating around of her talking about a Harvard study that shows that Democrats speak slower to black people because they look at them as unintelligent. And this is a real study. This is a real study, and it's unbelievable. And I decided to add some audio to it. I want you to listen to Batya Unger Sargun. These are her words, by the way, in a study that came out from Yale.
1: There's a difference between how white liberals and white conservatives talk to black people. Now, I remember when I saw the headline, I thought to myself, I'm on the left, I'm a woke person, I thought to myself, we got them. Yeah, and I'm looking at the study, and the study found that white liberals, when they talk to blacks, they dumb down their vocabulary.
0: I'm going to have an example.
1: Hilary.
0: I don't believe
1: they use
0: that.
1: Smaller words than when they talk to white people.
0: Really?
1: And white conservatives don't do this. And I remember looking at that and going, and we call conservatives racist?
0: I need an example.
2: I don't feel tired.
0: Okay.
2: I come too far.
0: Okay.
2: Nobody told me that the road would be easy.
0: That's true.
2: I don't believe he brought me this far to leave me.
0: Wow.
2: And we know. We know.
1: What could be more racist than that? It had such deep impact on me. Especially
0: maybe you said you carry hot sauce in your purse.
1: Because I've always thought of myself as, oh my God, I'm an American Jew. I'm on the side of black Americans. Like,
0: I'm going to need another example.
1: It's our job.
0: It's not
1: that we've always been there.
0: What example?
1: And yet here we are developing this as leftists, this mentality where
0: example.
1: We think that they're less intelligent. We have to dumb down our vocabulary.
3: He's going to let the big banks once again write their own rules. Unchain Wall Street. They're going to put you all back in chains.
0: Okay, well, I guess
1: I was so horrified by that.
0: Yeah,
1: and it really did start like a whole shift for me.
0: One that is kind of true. Yeah. I want to talk a little bit, just a little bit about The View.
4: 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Pick a little, talk a little. Same team. Talk a lot. Pick a little more. Pick a little.

0: Now, the only reason I bring this up is there's a meme going around of J.D. Vance on The View. And they replaced The View cast with chickens. And I came up with that, like, years ago and did that. So I wanted to bring that. But Sarah Haynes actually brought up the fact that in New York City they've elected three anti-Semites. The legitimate anti-Semites who hate Israel, want Israel wiped off the map. They do. They want Israel wiped off the map. They are socialist anti-Semites. That usually means Nazi. I mean, seriously. The German Socialist Workers' Party. Yeah. And then they throw in the anti-Semitism. You see what I mean? You see what I mean? But here is Sarah Haynes, actually. I can't believe it. Saying something commonsensical.
1: It's ousting anti-Semites. And one thing I would say is I just read a fascinating article this morning. It was talking about how one party is ousting anti-Semites and one party is electing them.
0: Wow.
1: And I would say that this article raised great points. Avila Chevalier, however you say her name.
0: Chevalier is it actually?
1: Yeah. She was at a pro-Palestine rally prompting Hamas and celebrating that on October 8th.
0: Yeah, the day after October the 7th.
1: Of 2023.
0: Yeah.
1: People are not afraid to, not. They don't only not denounce, they actually espouse these beliefs that everything Israel does has influenced our world.
2: That's not going to fly in New York City.
1: Well, it is right now,
2: you're
1: actually.
2: You're not implying that being pro-Palestinian and...
1: No, there were pro-Hamas. October 8th, the only thing that had happened is that Israel had been attacked and people had been brutally murdered and raped.
0: Yeah,
1: and
0: babies baked in ovens.
1: So on October 8th, I don't think there needed to be
2: rallies cheering on
1: Hamas.
2: Calling her an anti-Semite?
0: Yeah.
1: I'm going to full-blown call her an anti-Semite. She would probably...
0: Yeah, because she's a friggin' anti-Semite. Duh, more from Sarah Haynes.
1: Dan Goldman, who we just spoke about, was refused coffee at a coffee shop because they said, we don't want money from this individual American human showing up at a coffee shop because they think it comes from AIPAC in Israel. Yeah. When we start normalizing these crazy conspiracy, but just listen to who I'm talking about.
0: Yeah.
1: He was refused coffee over someone
3: was also
1: saying
3: vandalized.
1: Yes.
2: So wait a minute.
0: The other harpies. I mean, the hosts. They're like, oh no, don't worry about it. They're the ones who always pound on the doors of the ark as the rain comes down.
2: Wait a minute. So one coffee shop is normalizing it?
1: No,
0: it's only one coffee shop.
1: This was vandalized.
0: It only just starts with one coffee shop and then everything burns down.
3: Anti-Semitic slurs in New York.
1: Like, yeah. One thing I would say the right is doing right now is the extreme right and the extreme left are meeting about anti-Semitism. They hide under the cloak of we're criticizing Israel. Which
0: there are fewer on the extreme right, like Tucker Carlson.
1: Some people who criticize Israel are not anti-Semites. All anti-Semites criticize Israel and use it as cover. As you always say, a racist doesn't say, hey, I'm a racist.
0: Yeah.
1: They also don't say, hey, I'm an anti-Semite. Yeah.
2: But all of that does not bring down the cost of bread, which is what people are focused on.
0: Oh, my God. So she says they would even have a Nazi, anti-Semite, socialist, communist in office because bread's too high. My God, woman. How many times do we need to have history repeat itself before clueless morons like you get it? Well, you never will. You never will. Let's take a break and come back. This is the Rob Carson Show. Hey guys, it's Rob Carson with another great deal from Birch Gold. 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

0: So you want to hear something that'll make you smile? This is Mark Wayne Mullen, DHS Secretary, being grilled by Rose DeLauro, who is proof of alien life on the planet. I mean, she is, honestly. End of discussion. End of discussion. Did they visit us? Oh, no. Rose DeLauro. Oh, God. Yeah, you're right. So anyway, Rose DeLauro is trying to grill him on Donald Trump, separating children from their families by deporting illegal aliens. And he said, hey, how about those hundreds of thousands of kids who were separated from their parents and trafficked for sex and labor across our southern border? Oh, here, hold on. I got to line it up. I got to pot it up because I run my own audio. Here we go. Here's the exchange.
1: 3,900 children were separated from their families.
2: 450,000 kids were lost during the Biden administration.
1: Secretary,
2: you didn't say a word
1: Mr.
2: about
1: Secretary,
2: it.
1: Do not interrupt.
2: Don't you point your finger at me. Don't
1: I
2: be
1: will
2: a
1: point my finger.
0: Don't you point your finger at me, your scraggly old picture. She's got like E.T. fingers. She's got like the two fingers and then the thumb, and she tries to pick up Reese's Pieces with them.
2: You'd be a hypocrite then. Then you'd be as frustrated. You should be as upset about the 450,000 kids that were lost. You didn't say a word about it. For 4 years, you never said a word.
3: Mr. Secretary.
1: Could you put him in his place for
3: don't yell at me.
2: You should
3: I'm
2: be
3: the
2: put
3: good.
2: In your place.
0: Boom! Oh, my God. I love it. Take away your Reese's Pieces. Should have never rolled that baseball in the backyard near the shed with the light. Gosh darn it. She came out and got the Reese's Pieces. She's been here ever since. So I decided to cash in a 401k, and I bought gold with it. And the reason being is I looked at the last 10 years with the price of gold, and I said, I'm going to be sitting on this for 10 years. Let's let it ride. So I did it with Perch Gold. That's why I did it. Because 10 years ago, gold was $1,200 an ounce. Right now, it's over $4,000. It's been a little bit higher. It's going to go higher, and I'm going to let it ride. So I decided to invest that money in Perch Gold. You should do the same if your 401k is just laying there. If your IRA is just laying there, diversify. Gold is a great way to do it. Right now, Perch Gold giving you a special America 250 1-ounce silver round for every $10,000 you purchase. 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It's a spiff. Text Rob to 989898 to take advantage of free America 250 silver with a qualifying purchase. 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Again, text Rob to the number 989898 for Birch Gold. Excuse me. Got a little something going on there. But do it. Let it ride. And I'll meet you in 10 years and we'll party. We'll party, ladies and gentlemen, when we cash in our gold in 10 years. Oh, my God. It's going to be glorious. That is going to do it for the show today. I think we had a pretty darn good show. As always, make sure to go to your usual podcast platforms and download it, because Deplorabella was on today and there was just a lot of real good stuff. Really, really good stuff. This is why the number 10 political commentary podcast in America and growing. Thank you. God bless you. America's founded Donald Trump. He's doing a great job. And, of course, until tomorrow, which by the grace of God is finally Friday, do not catch the stupid like Rose DeLauro. Okay? Yeah, and don't eat those M&Ms if she's touched them.
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3: And welcome back to hour number two of Leading Edge Medicine. We would love to have you call in, be part of our show with your questions about your health as you're aging. Here is that number you can get in right now at 206-421-5757. And we're talking with Patty. Thank you for waiting, Patty. You were listing off your medications and quite a few things going on, and you were right up to the liver, I believe.
7: Yes. So, hi. Good news is my liver is totally in normal range. My ALT and AST are right in the middle of the range where they were high for years before. So I think I'll just do that cleanse every few months, every 6 months or so. It seems to work. And continue taking the supplements.

0: was by a steroid cream use. And I had been using triamcinolone for my eczema for years, occasionally. I'm kind of thinking that might be one of the causes. It's hard to pinpoint because, you know, I'd have to get rid of the testosterone or I'd have to totally get rid of the triamcinolone to really figure this out. And I don't know because it doesn't always come right on. It could be months later this pops up. But it's been several times now. It's really debilitating. I can't go out of the house because I just look like a freak. And I'm quite busy serving in my church. And, you know, it keeps me from being able to commit to activities when I don't know if this is going to pop up. And I'm traveling, you know, abroad. I can't be in another country when this happens. And I don't want to just keep taking prednisone. I want to get to the root of it.
1: Absolutely.
0: So,
1: well, for one thing, I don't want you on a lot of prednisone.
2: Yeah.
1: The prednisone raises your risk of cataracts. It thins out your bones. It shifts your metabolism towards fat. It makes your muscles weaker. It suppresses your immune system.
2: It's a double-edged sword. So, prednisone can be life-saving, but overuse and, you know, using it just to mask symptoms doesn't help with anything.
0: Right.
2: We don't know what's causing your problem.
1: Yeah. You know, the question is, what's causing all this? As we've been pointing out, it is one body and it is all interconnected. And in your age group, one of the things that we often see, and I'm going to go back to that damn senescent cell stuff again, your immune system, A, you're overweight. You've already told us that, right? And
0: yeah, the naturopath is working on that.
1: The tissue in your body that is the most prone to producing senile cells is abdominal fat. So every pound of fat is increasing the diffuse inflammation in your system. It's also decreasing the accuracy of your immune system. And that's where these rashes and inflammatory processes are coming from, I'm going to bet. At your age, close to half of your immune system is already senile. And one of the problems of a senile immune system is that the cells, just like a senile brain doesn't work well, well, the senile immune cells lose track of what they should and shouldn't attack. And so developing eczema and rashes and allergies and autoimmune diseases goes up as the senescent cell accumulation within the immune system is developing because it's now sick and it can't tell what it should and shouldn't attack.
2: Yeah, you mentioned many different things. You mentioned hypertension, you mentioned hypothyroidism, you mentioned you've seen a dermatologist and that now you have a naturopath, but I didn't hear you mention that you've seen an ophthalmologist.
1: Right.
2: And so,
0: My
2: feeling is that everybody's trying to help you, but we still don't have a diagnosis.
1: Yeah. There's meibomian glands in your eye, under your lids, may well be drying up and not functioning well for you.
2: Yeah. And then, so that was my first thought that, you know, I haven't heard you mention that you see an eye doctor. They really do need to go in, take a look at what they see. And yes, it may be a symptom of a systemic condition, which your naturopath is very capable of addressing. But we sometimes don't look at thyroid antibodies when we know that our patient is stable on thyroid disease. And every time I see something change in that, I always want to know what my patients on thyroid antibodies are doing. So I do take
0: tested. It's normal.
2: Okay.
0: Yeah.
2: That's good.
0: The naturopath tested a full range of, and he says, you're really pretty healthy except for this overweight and, you know, this thing going on that we need to get to the root of. I did have a food panel sensitivity test, just dairy, and I've totally been off of that, you know, no cheating at all.
2: Fair enough.
0: So I don't think it's food related.
2: Mm-hmm. Okay, fair enough. And the only other thing that actually was a little bit, not a question, but something that you may want to think about is I'm happy you're doing testosterone replacement, but the pellets can give you supra physiological levels. They're designed to

0: do that. And every woman that I have seen that is on pellet therapy, her testosterone level is higher than physiologically it should be. Does it always cause a problem? Yes, the vast majority of them have some side effect, and some of them are willing to accept those side effects because it makes the makes them feel better. So the advantages to them are far more than the side effects of the supraphysiological hormone level. So that's the only other thing I would say. If testosterone is the only thing you're getting supraphysiological levels of the hormones, the rest of the hormonal panel is being dismissed or not being addressed, then you're not paying attention to that cascade fully. So yes, maybe there's a reason you can't use estrogen. I respect that. But I don't know what that reason is, and I don't know if we can do some estriol. Maybe we should do an estrogen metabolism study for you. Maybe we should give you some more options. Maybe a little low-dose pregnenolone or progesterone is necessary. Maybe DHEA should be looked at. So you're paying attention to parts and parcels of that hormone. Goes back to what we were talking about earlier. Yeah.
1: They're looking at pieces of the body instead of the whole body. Yeah, and the pregnenolone was the first thing that came to my mind when she said the cortisone. Because the pregnenolone levels in people with autoimmune diseases and these sorts of inflammatory skin eruptions, pregnenolone, even at doses that are higher than we normally use, because I just did a search on this day before yesterday, and back before they developed the corticosteroids, they were using doses of pregnenolone up to 500 milligrams a day for rheumatoid arthritis and so on, with pretty good results, actually. It's just that the corticosteroids damped down the inflammation so much faster and more effectively that they replaced it. The problem is all the side effects of the corticosteroids, the osteoporosis and the cataracts and the muscle weakness and the shift towards fat and away from muscle. So if I could decrease your symptoms with high dose pregnenolone, I'd rather do that than the corticosteroids. Okay, it's got a lot fewer side effects.
2: Can you test for this in a lab?
1: We test for it every 3 months with all our patients. So, pregnenolone levels are part of our standard panel. And so every patient gets it checked every 3 months. And the other thing is, I want to know how much of your immune system is senile, how much of it is senescent. And if it is up where I'm guessing it is because you have excess body fat and your age and you've got all these symptoms of a dysfunctional immune system, looking at the senescence load in the immune system is absolutely top of my mind. So pregnenolone levels, dehydroepiandrosterone levels, let's take a good look at your estradiol. If you can't use estradiol for some reason, we may use estriol, which has a better safety profile, but not nearly as potent. There are things that can be done to look to see what the underlying drivers are for your conditions. And it may be, nobody can promise. We're the guys on the radio. We don't have access to any testing at this point. But it may well be that we can find an underlying problem or two that's causing all these different symptoms and resolve it all at once.
2: Okay. Well, I may just have to come see you guys because I'm cash pay at this point anyway until Medicare. So it's all been out of pocket and I need to get to the root of it.
1: So. Yeah, we do. And of course, the big goal with us is to make you healthy enough that you don't need to see your doctor as often as you used to. I'd love it if we can get to the point that once a year you go in to get your mammogram, your pap smear, and otherwise you say, gee, doc, I feel wonderful. There's no reason to come see you. That's my goal.
2: Yeah. I used to be that way, and that's kind of why I went to cash pay when my husband retired and said, you can quit, honey. And, and it hasn't been that way this year, so
1: All right. Well, let's see what we can do.
2: Healthy. Thank you very much.
1: You're
0: good
1: welcome.
0: Luck to you. Yeah. All the best.
2: Okay, thank you.
0: Yeah,
2: thank
0: you. And you know, I don't want anybody to be misled and to think that hormone therapy for a postmenopausal woman is the answer for everything. Certainly it is not. But you got to look and you got to do it right.
1: Yes. And you can't just look at testosterone or estrogen.
0: Yes.
1: You know, those things that have a big impact on immunity.
0: Yeah.
1: And pregnenolone is a big, big player in that. That's got to be followed up very closely.
3: Mm-hmm. We're going to take our break here, and we will be back with Rich in Kirkland with his question for the doctors on Leading Edge Medicine. And you can call in, too. We still have time with our show, 206-421-5757. That's 206-421-5757. We'll be right back.
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0: Jason and Dr. Samira Umat. We're talking about what your health is doing as you're aging. And you may have questions or concerns, or maybe a diagnosis that you got that you just don't understand. Give us a call. Maybe it's a new medication. 206-421-5757 with your calls about the aging process as you're aging. What can be done? A lot. And that's why the doctors are here. We are headed to Kirkland. We have Rich on the line. Hi, Rich.
1: Hello, Rich.
2: Hi. Hello.
1: Hello.
2: Hello. My question is with your testing of the senescent cells, have you come to any conclusion about substituting fisetin for the dasatinib?
1: I've come to the conclusion that I'm going to try the fisetin aggressively on everybody that didn't tolerate the dasatinib, for sure. And I'm going to give people the option. You know, the few people that have taken fisetin so far have done very well with it. So I'm seeing good loss. You know, I kicked fisetin. I stopped the dasatinib. I kicked the fisetin up to, or I took it 5 days that week at 20 milligrams per kilogram. But I dropped my senescent load 20% in that 1 week. So that was pretty impressive to me. But now 5 days a week is a lot more than the standard research protocol. The research protocols that they've been using are 2 days, either every 2 weeks or even once a month. So I'm hitting it, you know, I hit it pretty hard for 5 days in a row. But I get a great result, and I had no adverse effects of any kind from it. So what we're going to be doing is we're going to be going to, say, 4 days a week for 4 weeks, and then we will recheck their liver function, their kidney function, their CBC, as well as their senescent load, just to make sure, that we're not getting any adverse impacts. So, and then if they do well for it for 4 weeks and they still need to come down, then we'll reassess maybe another 4 or even 6 weeks before the next test. But, you know, it's still early enough. And what I don't want to get bit by is what I see it with prescription drugs. They'll do studies for the FDA, and they'll do it on, you know, a few dozen people, 30, 40, 50 people. And then the FDA approves the drug because, well, there's almost no side effects. They had a very low side effect profile. And then when we start giving it to millions of people, we discover that it does a whole lot of really bad things. You know? And so in the small number we've used fisetin, I haven't seen any adverse effects. And we are getting pretty good results with the senescent cell. But as we do more people for longer periods of time, that's when we are more likely to see what issues are really there.
3: Yeah.
1: So it's early.
3: It's early. And for all longevity patients listening, I know we are holding off. So some of the tests are coming back. It will be a little bit longer, a few more days, yep, before we can share your results and then begin your protocols. So hang tight, please.
1: Yeah, we've got the fellow I've got developing the AI tools to print off all your reports, because this is the report we get from the lab is over 200 different things.
3: Numbers.
1: 200 different numbers with 200 different factors in your immune system. And so we have to sort that down to the few that we're really interested in. And then we have to get that reported to you in a coherent manner. And so I've got a fellow writing an AI tool to sort through and pull these out and get them in a easily understandable report for you. We should have that out to the patients by the end of this coming week. So that is my hope. So the first 60 or 70 of you should get your reports in this coming week. Then we can talk.
3: Here shortly. So the office managers and the teams will be reaching out to you to make your appointments if they haven't done so already.
1: Does that answer your questions, or do you have others?
2: Yeah. No, that does it. I'm very interested in the Fisetin as opposed to the dasatinib.
1: So am I. I mean, I just because, you know, the dasatinib has, again, in the reports that they did when they only had 8 or 10 patients, they said, oh, there's just almost no problems and they're very mild. And then when we put it in over 100 and some odd patients, we said, no, we're seeing some problems. No. And I don't want the same thing to happen with the Fisetin. Thus far, the animal studies look great. The few human studies that have been done, but they've been for shorter periods of time. But if we're going to drive these senescent cells down to the levels we want them, you're going to have to take it longer. And that means we're going to have to watch you very closely to make sure we don't get bit with unexpected side effects.
2: Yeah, very, very exciting research. So I compliment you.
1: All right, well, I'm happy with it. You know, it's nice to know that we're the only clinic in the country that can do this for our patients. So I just want to be able to get to the point that we can do it for non-patients. Now, that would be even more exciting because, let's face it, if non-patients come and get their senescent cell test done and they have a high senescent cell test and they have low hormones because we'll test them both at the same time, well, that'll probably recruit a lot more of them to want to become patients.
2: So. Yeah, you'll be the Elon Musk of medicine.
1: I just like to start making a profit at it. You know, thus far my income is pretty much from the supplement company, not from the clinics. So the clinics are my love. I do them because I love medicine and I love discovering new stuff and I like finding out things and helping people the ways no one else does. But that's not really how I make my living. But it would be fun. My wife tells me, and I got to tell you, my chief financial officer would really love to see this become a profitable enterprise.
4: All right. Thank you for
1: the
4: call, Rich.
1: Thank you for the call, my friend.
4: Aw, just a few minutes before we take our next break, let me get that phone number out, 206-421-5757. Don't wait until the last minute of the show to call in, because then we may not get you. Call now if you have a question you would like to talk with our doctors, 206-421-5757. Earlier, we mentioned that it was Men's Health Month. What seems to be at the top of mind for men?
3: You know,
4: some of your men
3: women.
4: Patients.
3: We're doing men's health all day, every day.
4: That's so true.
3: That month is irrelevant to me because it's top of our care the time.
1: 50% of our patients are male.
4: Okay, and, yeah, it is right down the middle.
1: Yeah, it's right down the middle. We got about the same number of men and women. And, you know, it's... Typically in society, the men are the risk takers, but 80% of the healthcare decisions are made by women. And so in traditional medicine, about the only reason men go to a doctor is they've either collapsed in the street or they've started bleeding or their wife. Those are the biggies, you know? You can't walk anymore, so you fall down and you think, well, I guess I better see a doctor. I can't get up. But it's usually the women that send them in. On the other hand, with a very unusual procedure like we do, the men tend to be the risk takers, but that's then balanced by the women having more health concerns. Yeah. And so we end up about 50-50.
4: All right.
1: So, well.
4: Okay. Well, questions about your health, if you're a man, give us a call. Okay. We do have Lewis on the line who's calling up and has a comment or a question for us. So let's get the comment or question before we go to our break in a minute. Welcome, Lewis.
1: Hello, Lewis. How do we help?
5: Yeah. Good morning. Yeah. I just wanted to get your opinions about Dr. Fauci and the revelations that have come out recently concerning the COVID vaccines and the virus that, which, as you know, Doctor, started in China with Dr. Fauci's assistance. Yes. So I wondered what your newest information is.
1: Yes.
5: All
1: right. Well, I'll tell you what, we are about at break time.
4: Yes.
1: And my comments about Dr. Fauci, I have to find a way to make them acceptable.
4: Radio friendly.
1: Yeah, acceptable and polite company. So,
4: he may need a couple minutes.
1: So give me a time, okay. Give me a moment to compose myself.
4: Yes, and stay right there with us, Lewis. We want you to join in on this discussion as well. And here is the number to get through, just like Lewis did, 206-421-5757. And turn up that radio. I think it's going to get very interesting in just a moment. You are listening to Leading Edge Medicine, and we will be right back.
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4: And welcome back. 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My name is Lynette, here with Dr. Jerry Mixon and Dr. Samira Umat. Here is the number with your questions for the doctors for the last part of our show, 206-421-5757. All right, doctors. All right. Your thoughts on Dr. Fauci?
1: Well, my first objection, do you realize that Dr. Fauci was the highest paid federal employee in the entire federal system? He was number one, okay? He had an income from the feds that was a multiple of the president of the United States.
4: Mm, wow.
1: So he got rich off public service. Okay, so it wasn't public service. It was public self-enrichment. Mm-hmm. Secondly, it is a felony to lie to the federal government. Mm-hmm. I think it should equally be a felony for the federal government to lie to us.
4: Yes.
1: If it's a crime for me to lie to him, why isn't it a crime for him to lie to me? And he told an enormous number of lies that resulted in unnecessary deaths, unnecessary suffering, a vast number of people who had no business taking the vaccine. You know, a child, a healthy child, had 1/1000th of the risk of dying that a person over 70 had. Okay, so 1,000 people my age would die for as many for one child. And that child who did die almost certainly was a kid who had cancer, chemotherapy, morbid obesity, or diabetes. So if he didn't, if he wasn't being treated for cancer and immune suppressed and morbidly obese and or diabetic, the child had one chance in 5,000 compared to an older person. So immunizing 2-year-olds and making children as young as 2 wear masks, where they lost the ability to read facial expressions, that their verbal abilities plummeted, that the children of America fell more than a year behind in their academic performance, and most of them have still not caught up. We are now 4 years beyond the pandemic, and most of America's kids are still a year or more behind where they should have been in their academic achievement. He has stunted the academics for the whole generation of American children. Okay. He told the outrageous lies such as, well, you know, if you wear a mask, you won't get the disease. Well, that's bull pucky, for one thing. The studies, even during the pandemic, showed that the masks did nothing to reduce your chances of catching the disease unless you had someone that knew how to fit your mask and you changed it 3 times a day. So other than hospital workers that were very familiar with N95 masks and changed them frequently and never touched them with their fingers, the mask did no good. Okay. And secondly, the face coverings, bandanas and cotton masks and so on.
4: All the cute ones that matched outfits.
1: I went to a restaurant in Colorado during the pandemic, and I actually had a waitress who waited on me wearing a chain mail mask.
4: Oh, my.
1: Now, that would have been fine if somebody tried to stab her in the face. But those great big gaps did nothing to even discourage the virus. Those viruses were laughing and pointing to each other and saying, look at this stupid human being. I'm going to get her. And 6 feet of separation between people? No, there's no science behind that. This is not a droplet spread virus. This is an aerosolized virus. This is a virus that when you went into a building and you breathed, it went up into the HVAC system and spread throughout the building. Okay? The coherent parameter of how much risk you were at from another person when you went in a building was how long you stayed in the building. It had nothing to do. And this foolishness that you had to wear a mask while you were waiting to be seated and then you could take your mask off once you sat down? Yeah. How dumb can you get?
4: Oh.
1: You know, and then the overt hiding data and attacking people that had the real science. And there's where the vast crime is. Attacking real scientists who looked at the real studies and tried to tell people the truth, and even attacking doctors' license to practice medicine for telling their patients the truth, because the leftist politicians around the country bought into the bull pucky that was being put out by the CDC and the NIH under Fauci. Now, I've avoided Anglo-Saxon expletives throughout this rant.
4: You've done very well, yes. I've got my fingers sitting here.
1: But I'd like to see the mute button. I'd like to see the scoundrel in jail. But it'll never happen. Anyway, other than that, he's a fine human being, and I'm sure his mother loves him.
4: I don't know. She might love him. She's not very proud of him. Is that, what are you thinking, Lou? Lewis, do you have any questions or comments you...
5: Well, I guess the main thing now is What are the chances that he'll actually be prosecuted and some of the other people who covered up information concerning the Wuhan virus? And what can we do to promote the prosecution of Fauci?
1: You can't. You can't. The fact is, he's going to skate free. He took his umpteen millions, and
5: Biden pardoned him, didn't he? Biden pardon him?
1: Yeah. He was among the several thousand pardons passed out by Mr. Biden. So no, unless you know, and I'm not sure Trump even has the ability to reverse the pardon. I doubt it very seriously. I think it would be unconstitutional for one president to reverse a previous president's pardon. Mm. Because the president of the United States, whether he's mentally competent or not, has the ability to pardon anybody he wants to for any federal crime.
5: Well, at least there's a suite being prepared in hell for Dr. Fauci, I can assure you.
1: But you know, it may be that God is far more forgiving than I am. So,
5: yeah. I don't know. Well, he has to repent. Fauci has to repent for him to be forgiven. Okay.
1: Well, I'm not in charge of his soul, you know. my attitude about sin is as follows, my friend. Okay. When I get to be perfect, I'll become far more censorious of my fellow man and critical of their failings. But I am well aware of my failings as a human being, as a husband, as a father, as a doctor, as just a human, period. I have flaws, and I'm well aware of them. So I ask people not to be too tough on me, and in return, I won't be too tough on them. Yeah, my issues with Mr. Fauci are his policies. They were stupid, and they were anti-science. And as a man who makes his life about science and biology, he just offended me deeply. That's all.
5: Yeah, and his self-aggrandizement is very annoying, too.
1: Well, yeah, that's annoying. But, you know, I don't hate. You know, I can't think of a single human being on this earth that I actually hate. So I dislike people who aggrandize themselves. You know, you may have noticed I seldom say anything really nice about me. and that's because I'm very aware of my shortcomings. The older I get and the more I know, the more I know that I don't know yet. But that's why I have so much fun trying to find out.
5: We'll see. Yep. Yeah, we all make mistakes along the way, but we just have to repent and carry on.
1: Share, I promise you. So, all right.
4: Oh, thank you, Lewis,
1: for the call, Lou. Let me.
4: Wow.
1: Let's get a call that won't trigger a rant on Dr.
4: There we go. Yes, we have time for one, maybe two more calls right now if you call 206-421-5757. Well, let's talk about something I know you do love, and that's Longevity Medical Clinics.
1: Oh, yes. That is my love.
4: Oh, yes.
1: As I pointed out a little while ago, it's not even how I make my living. It's where I put in most of my time and effort in my life. But it's not where I make my living. So, you know, I do this because I love it. You know, I pay hundreds of thousands of dollars a year to be on this radio show. They don't pay me and they don't give me the time. I buy this time. I own it. Okay. And I use it to spread knowledge, to teach people about themselves, their bodies, and what can be done to give them a happier, more robust, more joy-filled life. You know, that is my goal in life for this next whole stage of my life. You know, my other financial approaches, they've made me secure. I don't need to be at Longevity Medical Clinic. I could close it down today and it would not alter my standard of living one whit. Okay. So I started working full time at 17. I'm turning 79 next month. And so, yeah. If I had not invested and put away enough stuff to live on by this point in my life, I'd have made some serious mistakes. But I'm doing what I do because I love doing it.
4: You love it. Yep. It's your passion.
1: And my goal is to make America, to change America. You know, Barack Obama wanted to fundamentally change America. Well, so do I. But I want to make America leaner and stronger and faster and happier and healthier. I am offended that this country I love is the fattest, sickest, industrialized nation on the planet. You know, Americans get sick earlier and stay sick longer than any other country on earth except Samoa.
4: Wow.
1: And so... Yeah.
4: That's not very good company.
1: No.
4: Yeah.
1: There are second world countries with very rudimentary medical care systems that have healthier, longer lived populations than America. We're doing a lot of stuff wrong, and our medical care system is doing it wrong. And my goal is to do everything I can to reform America's medical care system and try to make it all about making people healthy instead of just treating diseases. And health is not just the absence of a disease. Health is a positive virtue of its own. To make Americans healthier is very different from just treating their diseases. That's my goal in life. That's why I'm on this radio show. That's why I own Longevity Medical Clinic. That's why I do what I do.
4: Very good, Dr. Mixon. Woo! All right, we are going to be back, and we're going to talk with Lance about one of Dr. Mixon's favorite things when we come back from this break. Women? Stay right there.
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4: Medicine. We are going to take our last call. Headed to Edmonds now, doctors. We have Lance on the line.
1: Hello, hi, Lance. How can we help?
9: Hello there. Hi. Well, I'm 72, and last Monday I had my yearly complete physical workup, and I was stunned when the doctor said I'm in the best condition of any of his patients, and I went out and celebrated that.
1: Good
9: night.
1: For you.
4: Yes.
9: In a safe
1: wow.
9: way.
1: Congratulations.
9: Texas barbecue is my celebration. Anyway, so the reason I'm calling is because I went to your wonderful, beautiful clinic in Kirkland and did the 595 before this last Monday. And it was very interesting. However, I must have misunderstood. I'm taking the blame. I asked the person there if I could pay the extra $200. I understood that I could get a count of senescent cells. He said, we're not ready to do that yet. And that surprised me. I thought that I could find out how many zombie cells I had lurking.
1: All right.
3: Yeah, no, you're right. We apologize for that. That was, we did say that.
1: Yes, we did.
3: But we were not able to implement it.
1: Yeah, but I'll tell you what, you come on back and I'll do.
3: Don't say anything like that. Let's discuss it first.
1: All right.
3: Before we say anything else on air. So,
1: but the reality is,
3: to be able to implement it.
1: But if he can't,
3: But
1: he has to be a patient.
3: Yeah. Yes.
1: See, the problem we got into is, yes, we were willing to do it, but the regulatory issue, since this is a brand new research-oriented test.
9: And oh, it the sounds definition, so good.
1: Yeah, and the definition of the research group, the study group, are my patients. So people who became patients, we can do the test on. But I can't offer the test to non-patients because they are not in that definition, that formalized definition of the study.
9: Totally group. Makes sense. Now I understand fully.
1: All right.
9: Okay. Yeah. Now, a couple of peripheral things. I have my fisetin here, and it's a tenfold complex. It's got all the good stuff of, I won't go into that. But anyway, it says 400 milligrams in each capsule. And what did you say? I thought you said 20 a day 20 that you take. Was that gram?
1: 20 milligrams of fisetin for every kilogram of your body mass.
9: Oh, I didn't catch that.
1: Okay. So for at my size, that's 2 grams a day. Okay, so 2,000 milligrams a day. But once more...
3: Which means 5 of the capsules that you have.
1: Which would be 5 of his capsules. Now, but you said it has all the good stuff. So is there stuff in it in addition to the fisetin? And is that 400 milligrams of all the things that are in it? Or 400 milligrams of the fisetin?
3: Yeah. Per capsule.
9: Yeah, that makes a big difference. No, it's 400 milligrams of the fisetin, but it also has, I don't want to butcher the name, quercetin.
1: Quercetin, okay, good.
9: Yeah, turmeric, it's got ashwagandha, it's got black pepper, echinacea, a bunch of things. Anyway, but it's 400 of the actual system.
1: Okay.
9: Now,
1: so
9: a couple peripheral things. Okay, I'm on it. The new information you gave me.
1: But then the question is, see, that's a very high dose. when you take that much fisetin, you have to consider it a drug, not a supplement. All right? And that's why when we are doing those high doses with our patients, first we're checking their CMP. We're looking at their blood sugars, their inflammatory markers, their homocysteine, right, their liver function, their kidney function, and their complete blood count. And right, then after a few weeks, after 4 weeks on that dose, then we test all that stuff again, because there's nothing in the medical literature on taking that much fisetin that frequently.
9: I'd better become a patient of yours then.
1: Yeah.
9: Get all that monitored.
1: We don't know. It may have side effects at these high doses. Okay, most of the people that are taking fisetin are taking 100 milligrams a day.
9: Okay, well, that'd be a good sample, because currently I'm in apparently perfect condition. So yes, to start right with. So,
1: well, let's,
9: yeah, so I'll look at becoming a full-time patient with you. A couple of peripheral things real quick.
1: Yeah.
9: Biden's... Arden's, they're looking at the fact that maybe all auto pen, which, you know, could be thrown out. And I don't think they'll do anything. It's the same thing with Brock. They've proven that his birth certificate was fabricated, not real. But even if he was an illegitimate president, I don't think anything would ever be done with it.
1: It'd be too much of a mix-up. Yeah, but let's back up for a couple of things, okay? His mother was an American citizen from Hawaii. So it doesn't matter where he was born. If his mother is an American citizen, he's a citizen. Okay. He was born to an American citizen. So, from the time he left
9: her in China and hit
1: the air, he was an American.
9: I'll accept that.
1: Yeah.
9: So, it's not up to me. Yeah.
1: The issue with Mr. Biden and the auto pen, everybody who saw him on the right recognized the poor old guy was in real trouble. You know,
9: I mean, exactly.
1: He's getting lost on stage and he's shaking hands with people that weren't there, et cetera, et cetera. I mean, it was obvious. But the Constitution doesn't have any ifs, ands, or buts. He was elected president of the United States. And if he gave people permission to use the auto pen in his name, because lots of presidents have used the auto pens to sign a lot of laws, you know, it's just that we know they knew what they were doing. We aren't so sure about him. But nevertheless, he would have to prove that he was being used and wasn't aware of what was happening. And
9: sounds like a tennis game between attorneys to play with.
1: And what has Mr. Biden's statement on that subject been? He has said publicly and on the record, I knew what was going on. I did that. It was done with my express permission. Now, whether he's simply covering up for his weaknesses and he doesn't want to admit his problems, that is his statement. And so how are you going to gainsay it, right? So no. His pardons will stand. You know, we may not all like it. People will have questions, but that's okay. Reality is he was president. They were pardoned in his name. He says that he did it and meant to do it. All right. We're stuck.
9: Yeah. So the attorneys that disagree with that probably have a weaker stance. I agree.
1: I think if that ever got to the Supreme Court, it would be thrown out.
9: Exactly. Yeah,
1: his pardons will stand.
9: Well, thank you very much. I'll look forward to being a patient in the near future. And thank you for all you do. I mean, it's great. Of great interest to me. I'd like to get to 120 plus. There's no reason I shouldn't.
1: But let's do it having fun, not getting in the nursing home, getting, you know, our diaper changed.
9: Amen to that.
1: Bib, right?
9: Well, I say my prayers to last to 120 and not get too ugly in the process.
1: Well, maybe I don't want to look really.
9: So, Pete, I don't want to scare children, you know, if they look at me. Oh, my God. Run, right.
3: Well, Bella Medica can help.
4: Oh, there you go.
1: All right, my friend. Thank you for the call. I greatly appreciate it. Thank you so much.
3: Hey, thank you for calling.
4: A couple earlier this week, age 107 and 108, just celebrated their 82nd wedding anniversary, the oldest ever. And yes, they made it into the world Guinness Book of World Records.
3: Which country?
4: I'll have to look at that.
3: Okay.
4: I'll have to look at that and find out for you.
3: All right.
4: All right. That's our show. A lot of different conversations about health and everything that involves that on the show today. 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
14: Hello and welcome to Purity Products Radio. I'm Jason Cam, and we have a very important show on a very sensitive health topic planned for you today. But let me begin by asking you three very key questions. First, are you or someone you love dealing with a weak or leaky bladder? Does the urge to go to the bathroom sometimes wake you at night? And lastly, does a leaky bladder keep you from doing the things that you love to do? Well, if you or maybe a family member answered yes to any of these questions, then you will want to hear about Purity Products' patented, clinically tested, evidence-based nutritional supplement for helping to strengthen your bladder and reduce the urge to frequently rush to the bathroom. It is a huge breakthrough. Here to tell us all about it is Sherry Torkos. Sherry is a pharmacist and longtime nutritional advisor to Purity Products. She's also written 18 books, including books on natural medicine, women's health, men's health, and a whole variety of nutritional issues. Sherry, welcome to Purity Health Radio.
15: Hey there, Jason. Yeah, so thanks so much for having me on the program. And this is such an important issue. Bladder leakage, bladder weakness, this is a very common issue.
14: Yeah.
15: In fact, according to the statistics, over 33 million Americans suffer with a weak or leaky bladder. People get frustrated with the lack of control, that urgency to run to the bathroom, the sleepless nights, and then also the embarrassment that can come with bladder leakage. You know, if you have an accident or you're out and you can't get to the bathroom in time. And you know, I'll say as a pharmacist and one who has talked to many, many patients about this, I know it's a sensitive topic because people will approach me in the aisles of the pharmacy and, you know, they're discreetly trying to ask for advice and guidance. Yeah. and some options.
14: And just to be clear, this is not just an issue for women, it's also for men, right?
15: Yes, that's right. And men and women both deal with bladder issues. I think that people often assume that if a woman has urinary issues, it's because of her bladder. But if a man has urinary issues, you know, the assumption is it's prostate related. Both men and women can have bladder leakage issues, especially as they get older. And again, I've talked to many patients, both men and women about this issue.
14: Yeah, and look, people dealing with this issue already know the answer to my next question, but why didn't you tell us how are all of these men and women dealing with their bladder issues, with bladder weakness and a leaky bladder? What are people doing to help manage this right now?
15: People will often turn to the adult undergarments, the pads. I mean, in some pharmacies, there's a whole aisle devoted to these products. There's big money in this area. And if you have a leakage issue, then the pads and the adult undergarments, they do help to absorb, you know, the moisture, maybe a bit of the odor. But it's not a solution, right? It's not a solution for a weak and leaky bladder. It's just a tool for dealing with it when it happens. And there's also Kegel exercises. You know, women will be familiar with what these are, because when you're trying to tighten up your pelvic muscles after childbirth, it's a specific type of exercise you do, and it strengthens the pelvic muscles, the bladder wall. But these types of exercises, they can be hard to do, especially if you're older or if you have arthritis, mobility issues. Getting up and down off the floor can be a little tricky trying to do some of these exercises.
14: Yep.
15: And

0: grocery store, getting together with friends, or going to a concert or an event, it can cause worry. You know, you're worried about going out, worried about having an accident. And,
1: right.
0: You know, there's other issues too, and we'll talk about it a little bit more later on in the show. But the fact is that when you have that sporadic bladder leakage, it can cause disturbances in your sleep to the point where some people that have a weak bladder or an overactive urge to urinate during the night, sometimes they're being woken up at night, maybe lucky if they get a couple hours sleep at a time. And this can be really distressing. The medical term for this, nighttime waking to go to the bathroom, it's called nocturia. And it can honestly just wear people right out, make you really exhausted.
1: Yeah, I can imagine sleep disruption really one of the biggest issues people are going to have when they are dealing with these occasional bladder issues. So many implications here in our quality of life, like you say. But I want to get into the product here that Purity Products has. It's called My Bladder. The ingredient in this is an absolute game changer for anyone dealing with these bladder control issues. Sherry, this has been 20 years in the making, 24 patents, 14 clinical trials, 7 international awards. So why don't I let you introduce our audience to this new product we have here?
0: Yeah, sure. You know, I was really excited when I found out about this product as well, because I know so many people that struggle with bladder control issues, weak bladder, and they're desperate for something that is going to make a difference. And My Bladder really is a breakthrough for bladder health because, as you mentioned, it's clinically studied. It's not a drug. It's a plant-based formula. And it does 3 very important things for your bladder. First, it can strengthen and tone the bladder. It can reduce the urge to go to the bathroom, especially at the night. Wow. And then the third thing is that it also helps your brain and your bladder talk to each other more efficiently, more effectively, so that they don't get their wires crossed and send you to the bathroom when you actually don't need to go.
1: And it's so fascinating, that third point you just brought up about how the bladder and brain, you know, talk to each other. From what I understand, sometimes the brain and bladder sort of send each other false signals. But what this product can do is help improve this communication, right?
0: Yeah, it's fascinating. It really is. It's extraordinary. As a pharmacist, I'll tell you, Jason, I'm always looking to see what's new, what's innovative when it comes to dietary supplements and in health. And when I came across the clinical studies, I reviewed the research on My Bladder, I was really impressed because not only is this, you know, provide meaningful results, significant improvements in the issues that people with bladder leakage face. But listen to this. The studies show as well that the satisfaction rate for people that are taking My Bladder is 84%. So 84% of people are satisfied. I mean, we don't see that very often in clinical trials for supplements or anything for that matter. So, you know, what we're hearing, the feedback from people saying that this product has really transformed their lives, allowing them to go out and do things they couldn't do before. When their bladder leakage issue was controlling their lives.
1: Yeah, I know it's not a miracle pill, but nevertheless, 84% is absolutely astounding. That means over 8 in 10 people who use My Bladder get results. There really is nothing like it for this issue. But why don't you run us through the results of the clinical research here so people can understand just how well studied this is?
0: Yeah, sure. So listen to these results, and this comes from a peer-reviewed study that was published in the journal Biomed Central Complementary Medicine and Therapy. Okay, so people who took My Bladder in this study enjoyed a 60% reduction in urinary urgency. 60% reduction, so that's the need to go to the bathroom. So we have a 60% reduction in this urinary urgency. Right. And that can happen, this urgency can happen either because the bladder walls are weak or because the bladder and brain, again, are sending the wrong signals. So 60% reduction there is huge. And then there were other studies on the My Bladder formula that showed a 75% of users were able to reduce the number of underwear pads that they were using, some down to just one

0: a day.
1: Yeah.
0: So that's huge cost savings. And it also makes life a little easier, right? Cuts down on the inconvenience that comes with constantly having to change pads and the undergarments. And another really exciting result that has come from the research is that there was an average 50% reduction in nighttime waking to go to the bathroom. So my bladder users were finally able to get the rest they needed.
1: Yeah, I mean, obviously, these are very impressive results. We are getting incredible feedback from this product. Again, My Bladder from Purity Products we're talking about here. Really, we're talking life-changing results for people dealing with this unfortunate issue. I'm not sure what other options there are out there that are even remotely close to this, certainly on the supplement side. But what's great is you can start to see results in as little as few weeks, the benefits building from there. In a few minutes, I'm going to tell our listeners how they can put My Bladder to the test, a full 1 month supply, more than enough to see a noticeable difference. We're going to let you try it. It's a great offer. I'll tell you about it in a minute, so do not go anywhere. But Sherry, first, I want you to give us a quick overview of the physiology involved in bladder weakness and bladder leakage.
0: Sure. So there's two things that are happening here. So the primary issue is that the bladder just gets weaker over time. And this is true for both men and women. What happens is that just like any muscle in our body, the bladder muscle does deteriorate and weaken with age. And also if a man has, say, prostate issues, that can press down on the bladder, which weakens the bladder muscles even further. And for women who've been blessed to have children, being pregnant and giving birth, that can weaken the bladder, sometimes a little, sometimes a lot. So women, I hear this a lot from women that have had children, and it's, you know, they're excited about the baby, but of course the downside is sometimes it's hard on the bladder. But the good news is that My Bladder can help to strengthen and tone the bladder, and it works for both men and women.
1: That's right. And it's not just that it's men and women. It's not necessarily only older people. Younger people can be dealing with this issue as well, especially women, like you said, who have given birth. Mm-hmm. This can be an issue for them. But Sherry, what is the second issue when it comes to bladder control?
0: Well, the other issue has to do with the nervous system. So we touched on this a little bit earlier when we're talking about signaling. So there's a nerve called the pudendal nerve, and it runs from your pelvic region to your spine, and your brain and bladder communicate along these connections. And they tell each other how your bladder feels, whether it feels empty or full. It also sends a signal conveying how much pressure you feel on the bladder as well. So when you need to empty your bladder. So what happens is that the weakened bladder, it sends the wrong signals up and down this nerve, and it kind of fools your brain into thinking you need to go to the bathroom, even though you don't. So this is why some people, they feel or they sense that they have the urge to go to the bathroom, and then they sit down, or if you're a guy, stand up, and you're trying to pee, but you really don't have to, and there's only a little bit that comes out.
1: Yeah.
0: So the good news is that My Bladder does help with this. It can help the brain and the bladder get on the same page.
1: That's right. Very well said. So basically, the underlying issues here are, one, a physical weakness in the walls of the bladder. And secondly, this communication issue you've described between the brain and the bladder. My Bladder, this new formula from Purity Products, shown to address both. It strengthens the bladder, and it sort of gets your brain and bladder communicating better, sending the right signal. And remember, at the top of the show, we started with those three important questions. One, are you or someone you love dealing with a weak or leaky bladder? Two, does the occasional uncontrollable urge to go to the bathroom wake you up at night and, you know, mess up your sleep? And thirdly, does a leaky bladder sometimes keep you from doing the things that you love to do? And if you have answered yes to any of these questions, then I am telling you that My Bladder is the ultimate solution for you. There is no other dietary supplement on the market that's even close to this. Over 8 out of 10 people who use this report that they get the benefits. We are going to prove this to you. If you are dealing with these bladder issues, you simply must try a bottle of My Bladder. If you're one of the first 1,000 callers from this weekend's radio show, we're going to send you out a full 1 month supply of My Bladder for just $9.95. It's less than 10 bucks. 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I'm going to give that number out again a little bit later on in the show, but we've got a lot of ground to cover. We are talking with Sherry Torkos, pharmacist and longtime advisor to Purity Products. And Sherry, as we move along here in this important discussion about our new and innovative way to help people deal with that occasional bladder weakness with urine leaking and with an overactive urge to urinate, why don't I hand it back to you? And maybe, you know, for people just tuning in, could you give us a quick recap here?
0: Yeah, sure. So we know from the statistics that about 33 million Americans deal with bladder leakage. And I can tell you as a pharmacist, and I've been practicing over 30 years, I've talked to so many men and women who are trying to manage this issue. So if you're listening or you have a family member that you think of that is dealing with this issue, know that they're not alone. There is help available. Occasional bladder leakage, I know that this is a distressing and embarrassing issue. It affects your quality of life. And sometimes people feel isolated. They're afraid to leave their home because they don't want to be away from the bathroom or have an embarrassing accident. So, you know, I completely empathize. It's a tough issue. But the good news here is that Purity Products, with this product, this My Bladder, it can offer dramatic benefits to help strengthen the bladder, cut down the urgency to urinate, and help people reclaim their lives. There are 14 clinical studies backing the benefits of this product with impressive results. We're talking about a 60% reduction in urinary urgency. That's the need to rush to the bathroom. Then there's the fact that 75% of people using My Bladder were able to reduce the number of underwear pads and undergarments they use, some people down to just one per day.
1: Yeah, that's just, a lot of people are going to be, you know, skeptical about this, and I totally understand it. So many people trying to manage this issue. This is a great solution, a plant-based option that has been shown to deliver really meaningful results. It's going to help people save a lot of time, a lot of money, and a lot of hassles. And again, what I love is 50% reduction in nighttime waking to use the bathroom. So less nighttime waking, better quality of sleep. Now, this isn't a sleep aid, but wow.
0: Yeah, exactly. Yeah, definitely. My Bladder is not going to knock people out. This is not a sleep aid. But the reality is that people actually should be able to get more sleep, better quality sleep, because they're not being interrupted by their bladder to go to the bathroom. I mean, I know how hard it is myself. If I wake up to go to the bathroom in the night, it's sometimes hard to get back to sleep. And if you're waking up 2, 3, 4 times a night, that can really do a number on your sleep.
1: Yeah, even if you could reduce it by just a little bit, it could be a dramatic improvement overall.
0: We are getting incredible feedback from real customers. These are real people that are taking the product, they're taking My Bladder, and they're getting incredible results. In fact, I was talking with a friend recently about his mother's bladder issues, and he gave me the okay to share this story here with you today. Mm-hmm. So his mother's name is Helen, and Helen had been dealing with bladder leakage issues for a long time. So her bladder was really getting in the way of her life. She wasn't going out playing bingo and doing the things that she loved because she was afraid of having an accident. Right. She was, you know, afraid of wetting herself. So she was, you know, really struggling with this situation.
1: Well, let's hear about the happy ending part of the story with my bladder.
0: Yes, we can't leave it there. We're not going to leave it there. So there is a happy ending because her son bought her a bottle of my bladder. And after just 2 weeks using my bladder, Helen found that she was sleeping for 4 hours at a time before having to get up to use the bathroom. So that was a dramatic improvement. Now, again, this isn't going to make people drowsy or it doesn't put you to sleep. It just makes your bladder stronger and improves the communication so that she didn't have that sudden urgency and the need to urinate that was waking her up at night. So the other big plus is that it significantly cut down on the number of pads and the undergarments that she was using.
1: No, this is great. Less urgency, less leakage, less nighttime waking, which is so huge. And as an extra perk, you're saving a lot of money too.
0: Yeah, exactly. And Helen also shared that she was so excited because she was able to return to the activities that she enjoyed before her weak bladder was getting in the way of her life. So she was able to go out with confidence, to go shopping, to be out with family and friends at events and do activities. And she said she's even playing bingo again. And that was one of her favorite things to do. But before she was taking my bladder, she had stopped going to bingo because with the bladder urgency, she would just have to get up and run to the bathroom all the time. And it was just really frustrating. So she's just an incredibly happy and satisfied customer. One of many that we have.
1: Yeah. It's not just for women. Here's a testimonial from John. He lives in North Carolina. He said, and I'll quote, "My bladder works great. I no longer have to rush to the bathroom. Anyone with overactive bladder should try it." And, you know, again, this is not just for women. Men have this issue too. Women, you know, of all ages, certainly after, you know, giving birth, like you discussed earlier, can be dealing with this issue. Now we have this evidence-based solution, something that really works, something that has all the patents and the technologies, 7 international awards over the last 20 years or so since they developed this. We are bringing it to the market here in America under the My Bladder brand. We're very excited about it. We certainly did the homework here. We know My Bladder will work for you. So Sherry, we are almost out of time. And yet, like we said, 84% of people that use this formula say it works, report the benefits. It's going to cut the urge to urinate so people can really get their life back. And I know there are a lot of folks out there that can relate to wanting to cut down on using, you know, frankly, adult undergarments. People who want to be able to travel or just go out for dinner or visit with friends without, you know, having to keep an eye on where the nearest bathroom is.
0: Yeah, people with bladder leakage, they're always, you know, mapping the fastest route to a bathroom, knowing where, you know, they're going to have to sit to be close to the bathroom at an event. It can be hard. It can affect your quality of life. It can cause anxiety and worry and stress. And we want people to get their lives back, to enjoy quality of life and to feel confident and comfortable and not have to deal with all of these issues. So I think, you know, nobody wants to live like that, right?
1: Yeah. And again, as we're running out of time, this My Bladder product, 20 years of R&D, globally 24 patents, 14 clinical trials, including 4 peer-reviewed publications, double-blind research. This really is remarkable. But as we only have a couple of minutes here, Sherry, why don't you give us the bottom line on why people who are dealing with bladder leakage issues, this bladder control issue, why should they put this My Bladder to the test?
0: Okay, so the takeaway here, Jason, is that My Bladder is an innovative and an effective solution for bladder leakage. So we're talking about a formula that is award-winning. It's a patented blend of botanicals that works to improve bladder muscle tone, to strengthen the bladder, to reduce the urge to urinate, and it can even return people to the average number of bathroom trips they had in their younger years. So there are numerous clinical studies here. We're talking about solid science. And of course, we have lots of testimonials by real life users like Helen and John, who we talked about earlier. These are people that experienced dramatic, life-changing results using this formula. And keep in mind, the people that are taking My Bladder, they notice benefits in as little as 2 weeks. And it does build over time. So at 8 weeks, 84% of users are feeling very satisfied at 8 weeks. So just think about this. If you're experiencing bladder leakage and it's affecting your quality of life, you can improve your situation in as little as 2 weeks. Less leakage, less urgency, a better night's sleep. So I think those are some meaningful benefits. This is an easy to take product. It's just two small capsules a day. And as a pharmacist and someone who has looked at the science, the studies, I have a lot of confidence in this product. I know people who try My Bladder will be satisfied because it can really help them get their lives back, their freedom back.
1: Sherry, I've got to give out that 800 number. We are out of time. Thank you so much for being here with me today. I really, really appreciate it.
0: My pleasure. Thanks for having me.
1: Okay. Well, if you are one of the millions of people, or maybe a loved one, are dealing with a weak or leaky bladder, if you're dealing with all of the issues associated with not getting a good night's sleep because of this issue, you're waking up at night, or is simply a leaky bladder is preventing you from doing the things you love to do, then you need to give Purity Products a call right now and 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
6: Along with your co-host, Mark Holland, it's the Legacy and Faith Show with Paul Grant. 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
7: Hi, Mark. How are you today?
6: Really good. Hey, we just came through actually a re-airing of your estate planning life cycle series, very popular series, kind of the A to Z of the life cycle of an estate. And this week, you kind of want to bring it back to the biblical basis for estate planning and kind of review some of those ideas in the book of Luke.
7: Yeah, that's right. And so the Legacy and Faith Show is about biblical estate planning. It's not just about estate planning. Otherwise, I would have just called it the Legacy Show. So we want the opportunity to always come back to our foundation. Our foundation as believers, our foundation is always the scripture. It's not what the world wants to give us or what the world thinks we should or should not do. Our foundation as believers is to always come back to the Word of God, find what the principles are that the Lord wants us to enact, and then our lives are to conform back to His character based upon those foundations. So we've gone through a very practical approach through the life cycle of estate planning. We talked about that relationship is important. Counseling and wisdom is important. We've talked about that most estate plans fail, that they end up falling apart at some place and at some point if we only have a document mentality. So that document mentality is, I need paperwork, and somehow the paperwork is going to save the day if I become incapacitated or if I die. Now, anyone who's listened to the show for any length of time understands that my perception is that the document will not assist us when we truly need it, unless it was just formed. And so if it's a brand new document, we have a greater chance. So the whole philosophy of estate planning should be around a relationship with an estate planner. Through a relationship, we can have consistent updating. We can have the proper viewpoint from the legal side. Based upon relationship, you have an opportunity to communicate things that are changing in your family back to the attorney. And so the whole concept of relational estate planning is that by relationship, we can build up a plan, but instead of having it wear down in efficiency and effectiveness, instead of it falling off because of legal gaps, tax gaps, or family gaps, financial gaps, or other things, that we can continually fine-tune it. Now, also in relationship, we talk a lot about education to the family. So in other words, is the next generation prepared? Is the next generation ready to receive what we are about ready to give them? Most estate planners look at it as wealth transfer. In other words, from the Creator's perspective, I am about ready to give whatever I have over to the next generation, versus the concept that says, is that next generation? And by the way, that doesn't have to be just kids. That could be, is my church ready to receive what I'm about ready to give them?
6: Right.
7: Is the other nonprofit, are my nieces and nephews, are my brothers and sisters, are my kids? And so that tends to be the most common place that wealth flows is to children. But if you don't have children, or if you want to continue your acts of giving through estate planning, then is everyone that is a part of your plan, are they ready as a whole? Is each individual or each group ready to receive wealth, not does the document, or is the document just ready to give it away? And that's really the concept and where most estate planners are, is that I'm going to create a document that just simply transfers, versus the concept that says, are those who are going to receive, are they ready to receive? And so that's the relational approach is, number one, we have to have that a consistent ability to review and change, because life, the law, taxes, everything is constantly changing. Mm-hmm. But if I just gave you a document and pushed it to you and said, it was nice to meet you, let me know if I can help you again, the average individual is not following when things change in estate planning. So we assume that the document is ready, and that's an unfortunate part, is that we assume. And so what I want to do with today's show is I want to bring that relational concept back to a biblical foundation, because unfortunately what we're trying to make sure is that estate plans don't fail, is that I want to create predictable known outcomes in estate planning. And an estate planner can't do that without relationship. And an estate planner can't do that if we are not of the same mindset and word, and that the client is ready to move forward with it. So with that as a background, and that kind of summarizes the whole philosophy of the life cycle of estate planning discussion that we've been coming out of, or that you can find on the legacyandfaithshow.com. Mm-hmm. So you can go to legacyandfaith.com. If that's my website, is that correct? Legacyandfaith.com.
6: I think that's it.
7: Correct one, right?
6: I believe so.
7: And so all of our podcasts are there. So you can find, I think we've agreed that there's 6 different shows,
6: yes,
7: that comprise the life cycle of estate planning. They're really foundational necessities to understand different steps and define where you're at. So now, kind of the wrap up, or really the whole foundation, the glue that keeps that together, is what is my biblical viewpoint to take this step and actually get things moving forward as an estate plan? And so I want to turn our attention then to Luke. And I'm going to use Luke 15 and Luke 16 as the discussion points today for biblical estate planning. And this is just a portion of biblical estate planning. This isn't the entire viewpoint. And so in keeping in mind that most estate plans fail, so in other words, there's gaps in estate planning, I want to come back and I want to look at shoring up what should be our viewpoint biblically so that that doesn't happen. All right, so the first discussion point then is the parable of the lost son, or the parable of the prodigal son.
6: Right.
7: Now, that is found in Luke 15, and we understand, or most of us know the story, so I'm going to summarize the story. I'm not going to read it because it's a long parable. It'd take up the most of the show. And so go back and make sure that I am giving you the story properly. So beginning in verse 11, it says that we have a father who has 2 sons. Now, one of the sons comes to the father, and the younger one actually, and says, "Father, give me the portion that is mine. Give me the portion of my estate," is what most people believe that he was asking. So number one is that he was asking for something out of order, because number one, it should have gone to the oldest son first, because in Jewish culture, it ran through the oldest son. And so there's a very distinct characteristic that this is the younger son. And in addition, he's asking for his inheritance before the father even dies. Now, in our culture, that's where things start to becoming offensive, which right. is, hey, can I have your money? Can I have my portion of the estate today, please? Now, there are parents who help their kids out and say, well, I've given you blank many dollars, so in fairness to the whole family, I'm going to make that as a note within my estate plan that if you don't pay me back, or I don't want you to pay me back, I'm going to consider it an early inheritance. All of that is fine. But here, the son is actually coming with audacity and asking the father, give me. So it wasn't a question, can you help me?
6: Right.
7: It was a statement of, I want. And so The first issue that we find in estate planning is the next generation, is their heart ready? And I think we would clearly say that at this point in the story, I think it's very clear that this son's heart was not ready to receive what he was about, what was about to be put into his hands. Now, we don't have to even know the rest of the story, which most of us do, which is that he went off and he squandered it all. He started having parties. He started having great social events. And soon he found out that those events and those relationships really were void. They didn't have any substance. And so we find in the story that he actually squandered absolutely everything. But most of us, from the perspective of knowing the story, would say, well, of course he did, because his heart was not even right to receive what he was going to receive. So in other words, he came to the Father with a broken heart already, with the wrong attitude of receiving wealth, with a wrong perception. His perception was, give me. I want. It's time for me to have, so that I can depart from and enjoy the ways of the world. So the first really hard question that we need to ask, and that we need to be prepared to ask, is about those that are going to receive what we have left. Are their hearts ready? Now, I meet with a lot of clients, and I meet with a lot of Christian clients, and I get the privilege of listening to everyone's story, and I get the privilege of actually learning about their families. So people who come into my office, I need to know about your family. I need honest opinions about whether or not your kids or those who are going to receive your wealth, by the way, that could be a little wealth or a lot of wealth, it won't matter. Are they ready? Are they in a position to where their heart is ready to utilize what you are going to give them in a biblical manner, in a manner that reflects your values, in a manner that reflects biblical values, in a manner that reflects the Father's heart? And we know that from this parable of the prodigal son, that he came to the Father with a heart that was not ready to demonstrate and reflect his father. And that is very evident by how it was played out, because we know he squandered it. So now, that's a hard question, because as parents, I talk a lot with my clients that as parents, I believe that we have been created to hope in our children's strengths and forgive their weaknesses. So we have a parent problem right out of the gate when I deal with people who have children. Because I think we are naturally wired to say, oh yes, my child is responsible, but yet they're buying brand new vehicles that are way out of their price line, that are way out of their budget, that they're taking loans to afford a more luxurious lifestyle than they are willing to live within their means. And we can have other examples. I could list them over and over of what clients tell me the characteristics of their children are, but then we'll come back to this result. My kids are going to be responsible with what I give them. Now, I have to tell you, as an estate planner, I get to see both that comment, and then unfortunately, I lose clients and I get to see exactly what the children do with their wealth. And I'm telling you that based upon my experience, how we are created, again, that parents hope in their kids' strengths and forgive their weaknesses is true almost every time that I've watched it play out. Mm. So I get the luxury of watching the full spectrum of estate planning. And that is one of the harder things to overcome when I'm dealing with individuals in my office. So number one, we need to have a proper viewpoint, a biblical viewpoint of, are my children going to be able to use what I give them with the same heart and passion and value system that I have been given stewardship over this? And so when we come back from break, we'll pick up this storyline of, is the next generation prepared? And what is my responsibility biblically in really creating that estate plan and really creating that biblical model of how to pass wealth to the next generation instead of just passing it, but is the next generation ready to receive it?
6: The biblical basis for estate planning and the life cycle there, discussing that this week on the Legacy and Faith Show with Paul Grant. 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
7: Hi, this is Paul Grant with the Legacy and Faith Show. Hosea 4:6 says, "My people are destroyed for the lack of knowledge." 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It is our passion to bring this knowledge to the body of Christ. 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Or if you are interested in estate planning services, then I likewise encourage you to reach out to us. 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
6: And back with the Legacy and Faith Show, co-host Mark Holland with Paul Grant, and the biblical basis for estate planning's life cycle. We came to that great series recently, and Paul bringing us back to the story of the prodigal son. One thing that comes up to me, Paul, as I'm listening to this, is it sounds like you're kind of, you are kind of an advocate for controlling the family and how they spend the money from beyond the grave, so to speak.
7: Well, and some people are really resentful with that ideology that, well, I'm going to be pulling strings. No, we don't have to pull strings. Estate planning can be an opportunity of expression towards what your values are. I am always more in favor of utilizing trusts. Now, trusts are an opportunity to protect. So if I were to pass away, I have two daughters. They're 21 and 22. They are still at an age to where if they received what I have, what my wife and I have, then they are probably going to end up the prodigal son to some degree. I'm not saying fully, but to some degree. So I may want to assist them over X many years in learning how to utilize that properly. In other words, I can unwind guidance that as they continue with age, that there's guidelines to get proper understanding of how to use wealth and utilize it biblically. But see, if I never have the opportunity to really speak what my values are. Now, of course, I'm supposed to be doing that as a parent, but let's say in 20 more years when my girls are 41 and 42, God help me, and there's little rugrats running around and all that. Well, are they at the age to where now I would trust them with whatever I have? And the answer is, I don't know, because I don't know what they're going to be like at 41 and 42. The only glimpse I have is when they are 21 and 22. So that kind of brings me back to really a biblical approach to estate planning starts with relationship, which is I have to be involved because life changes. When I view and watch my kids, my values will change. Now, not my morals. My morals are rock solid on the foundation of Jesus Christ. But My value of how I view my family, view money, also it depends on where my life goes and what I accomplish and what I don't accomplish, what I have and what I don't have at the end of the day. So all of these are revolving doors. All of these things are changing as life goes on. So the first call is, I'm actually not an advocate of pulling strings. That is the parent's prerogative. That's not my prerogative. My entire goal is to listen to a client's vision, listen to their heart, listen to what their values truly are. And hopefully some of it rests within a biblical model. And based upon those values, help them create a plan that long term can last generationally in order for them to really play out their long term values in a family.
6: Mm-hmm. So do you think then, though, the biblical model is to pass it to family as opposed to, I made my money, you got to make your own money, and I'm not going to give you any money. I think you should earn it yourself, and so I'm going to give all my money to this charity or the church or whatever. Is that a biblical model necessarily? Shouldn't you be, guys, sort of like, doesn't charity start at home first, so to speak?
7: Well, yeah, I can't pull it right out of my head this quickly on the air, but there's I think people will relate to what I'm about to say, and I may not get it perfect. So give me a little bit of grace in here as I speak this one, which is, if you do not take care of your family, you're worse than a sinner. There's a portion of scripture that says, well, of course we're going to take care of family. There's a biblical model that wealth was passed generationally.
6: Yeah.
7: That it wasn't passed outside of the generations. And that's why the prodigal son was actually an offense to the father, which is, I'm coming out of order. I'm usurping my brother. I'm coming out of order of what was natural in the Jewish custom. Now, in that biblical viewpoint, then, I'm not saying it's wrong or bad to leave things to outside organizations to continue your purpose and vision of ministry. As a matter of fact, that's really what I am an advocate of, is what is your vision? And it shouldn't die with you in the grave. In other words, our vision can be greater than just my lifetime. It can be greater than just your lifetime. We can pass our patriarchal vision down generationally. And whether it flows to kids or whether it flows to other family members or whether that vision flows through organizations, the whole purpose is, what has God called you to do? Now, that is the whole entire starting premise of a biblical foundation of estate planning, is what is your vision? And each vision is different. So some people would say, yes, I want to continue some of my giving to outside organizations. Others would say, I want to make sure that it passed generationally and stays within the family. But are we building the vision biblically to say, I am passing to you not just my bank account, but I'm passing to you the essence of who I am, the vision that God has given me, and I am handing that mantle to you along with my wealth so that you can continue? Or I support your vision, and I'm passing what I have been given stewardship over so that I can bind myself to your vision, and I say yes and amen to your vision. See, I don't care which way it goes, and I don't think God cares which way it goes, actually. What I believe the biblical foundation is a starting point of saying, well, what is your vision? What has God placed on your heart? And so, So that's the starting point, is that the father in the prodigal son gave the son his money without any instruction. And when the son had the wrong heart in receiving that, the result was, I'm going to squander it. And so we understand the story that he comes back after being destitute, after being kicked around by the world, comes back to a father whose arms are open wide, not just open wide, but he was waiting on the porch and ran to the son when he saw him afar. I love that God is always going to run after me. That is one of the most beautiful pictures that I see in Scripture. Is my Heavenly Father not waiting for me to come all the way back on my hands and knees, but as soon as he sees me turn, he runs to me. Ah, that is beautiful. So our God is always waiting to run to you. Our God is always ready to turn his face and not just accept you, but to actually go after you and to come to your feet and put the robe and the ring and the sandals and then pull out the fatted calf. Well, unfortunately, I never even got to Luke 16, which is really the discussion of the unrighteous servant. So let me say this in a quick moment. I think this is one of the most misunderstood parables in all of Scripture. So I'm going to give you a very brief review of and how it applies to estate planning, and then we're all done. Is that at the end, the Lord commended the unjust steward, the unrighteous steward. See, the steward, when he found out he was going to lose his job, actually began motion. When his back was against the wall, he began to utilize whatever the world had at its fingertips to begin to develop a plan. Why do we wait to work what God has given us until the last moment? This is a call. So my call in a biblical view of estate planning is we need to be in motion. We need to figure this out. Don't wait until the last minute. Don't wait. Utilize the gifts God has given you and the resources he has given you today. And don't be like the unjust servant, which is, I'm going to wait until my back is against the wall. So if there's some biblical viewpoints, head over to legacyandfaith.com where we have podcasts, where we have educational sessions, and where you can communicate with us. Go to legacyandfaith.com.
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12: Thank you so much. Welcome to Growing Your Wealth with Brian Evans, a show that gives you the straight talk and honest answers you need to help sustain yourself, your wealth for 30 plus years. On today's show, we're going to be discussing the retirement red zone, why the first 5 years before retirement can determine the next 20. We'll also be talking about the soft inheritance trend, giving while alive. My name's Jeff Shade. As always, I'm just here to ask the questions, but the words of wisdom is solid advice. Of course, they come from Brian Evans, CEO and President of Madrona Financial and CPA. Hey, Brian, how you doing today?
13: Doing great. Thanks, Jeff.
12: Always glad to hear that, Brian. Certainly, I hope our listeners are having a great weekend. And as always, we really appreciate you joining us here for Growing Your Wealth. Brian, you often say that retirement is different from investing. What do you mean by that in the context of this retirement red zone, the first 5 years before retirement?
13: Yeah, I wanted to frame today's talk because a lot of people come to me and they'll say, yeah, I'm retiring, you know, next week or next month or whatever, and it's time for me to hire an advisor and kind of get into that part of life, the distribution phase of life. And I'm like, okay, that's great. But it does occur to me a lot that, boy, I sure wish I was talking to them a few years earlier, because a lot of decisions are made leading up to retirement. And so it's okay to have these conversations whenever you have them. It's just, is it advantageous to have them maybe before retirement and even years before? I'm going to say yes, and that's what the first half of today's show is going to be about primarily. And why is that? Why does it matter? I mean, gosh, I'm working, I'm putting money into my 401k plan, I'm invested in the S&P and the Target Market 2030 fund and whatever I'm in. Don't really have a lot to ask, maybe, but that may be what you're thinking, but often it's more than that. So for most of our life, we've been focused on accumulation. 30 years or 40 years leading up to retirement, it's been just accumulation. Put as much money as you can into our 401k plan and then retire and make decisions. But retirement can arrive and suddenly your objectives are changing. And now the portfolio has to generate income and support your spending and figure out, you know, what your spending is. Your tax situation definitely changes when you retire from your job or sell your business or sell your real estate, that kind of thing. You don't have as much time on your side, so you can't just set it and forget it in a target date fund or whatever. Well, you can, but you may not survive market volatility as well as you want if you're pulling money out. And so we have to adapt to changing life circumstances sometimes in retirement. So the rules can change, tax laws change, all that kind of stuff. So I just wanted to preface it with that. We're really going to dig deep on the couple of years leading into retirement. And, you know, there is some overflow here in the couple of years after retirement.
12: And Brian, they call this the retirement red zone. And it occurred to me that, you know, we're talking about the first 5 years before retirement. Retirement doesn't begin when you stop working. You sort of plan for it, as you said, during this first 5 years. But why is it just 5 years? Why can't you make these adjustments, or should you make these adjustments 10 years out, 15 years out? In other words, why is it the first 5 years?
13: Well, I think the 5 years leading into it, you have specific questions that come up. You mentioned something there that, you know, we get to plan ahead. Well, some of us don't. I mean, especially with AI now, retirement may have been presented to you. You didn't really plan on it that Monday when you started work that week. And Friday you go, huh, I guess I'm retired all of a sudden, or at least retired from this job. Didn't see that one coming. And so sometimes it can jump up on us. But the reason that just before your actual retirement date really matters is because a lot of people make very important decisions before their retirement. They might make their decisions about

0: faced with that decision, that if they've been there a long time and have a pension. Roth conversion questions. There's a few that are huge. You might be retiring from your business. And what about succession planning? Did you plan ahead? Did you sell it? Did you sell it internally to family, to private equity? Did you get your EBITDA to where it needs to be to get the money you wanted? All this has to happen before you retire. Concentrated stock positions, real estate holdings, retiring from being a landlord, healthcare planning, income strategies. All of these decisions can affect your taxes, income, and flexibility for 20 or 30 years. And most of what I just said are decisions you're going to make actually before you retire. So that's why I think it's super critical to expand the retirement conversation to the at least 5 years. There's no magic number here as to what the red zone is. In football, it's 20-yard line, right, Jeff?
1: Yeah, right.
0: You know, here it's 5 years, it's 10 years, it's the 30 years before, it's the week before, whatever. Everybody has some kind of red zone analogy here, but we're picking 5 years because that gives us time to, I think, to everything I listed there, I'm quite sure that we could address and get the best result possible that, you know, based on the information we have, if we have 5 years, we don't need more time than that to plan business succession or concentrated stock position, real estate succession, that kind of thing. So I think 5 years is a good number.
1: Brian, I think by nature, many people are procrastinators. They wait until the last minute. And let's say that someone begins to plan for retirement only 6 months before retirement. If that happens, are there opportunities that are gone, that are behind them now that we can't take advantage of?
0: Well, I don't have a time machine, so that sounds like a great time to start. If you're 6 months away from retirement, I can't think of a better time to start planning for retirement than that. That's the best time because I don't have a time machine. I can't go back 5 years, so that's fine. So, no, it's whenever you are able to do this. It's just when you're thinking about it and you go, well, I'm in that red zone. Because I think today, and with every show that I have, I don't expect people to sit there, turn it on, listen for an hour, and go, wow, I memorize every single word that Brian said. I have ChatGPT running in the background. I analyze every data point he says, everything he says, I remember. I don't expect that at all. Like any good talk that I attend, if I can get one or two good nuggets of information that can help me, then it was worth my time. And so that's really what I'm hoping people that listen to my show are getting from it. And so one nugget might be, oh, I am in a five-year window. Maybe I should prioritize this a little bit higher than I've been thinking, because there were some things you just mentioned, Brian, that I will be making decisions on, and I would like to make those decisions well as opposed to wait. And so just the fact that you maybe reprioritize it instead of cleaning out the garage this weekend, gosh, it's spring cleaning time and all that stuff, really want to clean the garage, maybe I will pull out some of this paperwork and kind of get the ball rolling on it so I can make a good decision and just move it up the priority chain there.
1: Our show is called Growing Your Wealth. We're talking with Brian Evans of Madrona Financial and CPAs here in the Puget Sound. We're talking about the retirement red zone, in particular, the 5 years before retirement. If you would like to have a conversation about this and how it applies to you, no cost, no obligation, call 833-673-7373 and request your Madrona analysis. Again, it's not going to cost you a dime. It's just a casual conversation. And the phone lines are open right now during our show so that you can set up that appointment. 833-673-7373. If you're within this 5 years before retirement, the retirement red zone, there are more than likely some adjustments that you might be able to make with our Madrona analysis. And again, it's not going to cost you a dime. That number once again, 833-673-7373. Brian, let's get back to our conversation here. Talk about sequence of returns risk. I think it's always important to consider that. But why is sequence of returns risk so important during the 5 years before retirement?
0: Yeah, sequence of return risk just talks about if you have a series of returns, let's say it's negative 20, negative 10, 0, positive 10, positive 20 over 5 years. The sequence absolutely does not matter if you're not touching your investment. So if you had $1 million, you know, that was your return for those 5 years. At the end of the 5 years, you'd have X. If I reverse the sequence of those returns, you'd still have X. And the reason for that is 2 times 3 times 4 is the same as 4 times

0: 3 times 2. It doesn't matter what order. What matters is when you start taking money out of the equation and you add a negative sign. And remember, algebra class, now instead of multiplying a bunch of numbers together, doesn't matter what order they're in, now you have a parentheses with a negative in there, because the negative being your draw, how much you take out. Sequence of return matters dramatically when you start having a draw. If you have negative years early and you're drawing that money out, and the positive years are later, the positive years don't have as much effect because you've already pulled money out. And vice versa, if they're positive in the early years, you can be in a very good spot. And so sequence only matters when you're pulling money out. Generally speaking, most people putting money in your 401k plan when you're working are not pulling money out of that account. It doesn't really matter. Oh, I had a bad decade in my 30s, but my 40s were great. And so good, you know, leave it in there, let it grow. But when you're pulling money out of an account, that's when everything changes. And so that's why getting close to retirement, it matters, because we want to position things so that your growth investments are not the investments you're necessarily pulling money out of if you can avoid it. You're pulling money out of your income, your cash flow investments, and your secure investments, the interest, the dividends, whatever that is, that you have a plan for your cash flow that allows your growth assets to grow without regard to sequence of return risk.
1: Brian, let's talk about the cycles of the market. If I'm 5 years before retirement and it's a down market, I've got 5 years for it to return. How often do these cycles of the market to actually exist? Are they 5 years longer? Are they 3 years?
0: They happen all the time. There's no rule to it. I will say 100% of the time, markets have recovered from drops.
1: Right.
0: When you talk about broad markets like the S&P 500, that's why we've had recent all-time highs. So that means, by definition, that means that every single drop in the history of mankind in the S&P 500 has recovered. And so when people think about that, because a lot of people come to, oh, the stock market stinks, it goes up and down, it's just a roller coaster. I'm like, that is not true. Roller coasters start at a certain height, and then you start out and you go up and you go down, you go up and you go down, and they end up at the exact same height you started at. That's not the stock market. It goes up over time, but it doesn't go up in a straight line. But it is an upward thing. And so if you can leave that alone, you can be just fine. Obviously, I'm just talking about S&P 500. There's a ton of different places someone can invest their money. And so having a diversity of those kinds of investments is important too. But I think it really comes down to understanding that, yeah, you're going to have ups and downs all the time. And that's not necessarily terrible if you have time on your side and leaving those investments alone that are growth assets when you feel like they're going to be okay in the long run.
1: Brian, let's talk about something that sounds counterintuitive. Why can strong markets like the one that we're in right now actually hide weaknesses in a retirement plan?
0: Yeah, when we think historically on that, we all know that when markets are high, it's maybe a good time to reevaluate. Maybe you're just going to ride it out, and that's great. But if you're trying to diversify your assets, we all remember 1999, or most of us do, us older folks do, and what happened with the dot-com, 9/11. I mean, the NASDAQ was 5,000. It dropped to 1,000. I mean, it dropped 80% of its value from that high. Hit another high in 07, and then the banking crisis and real estate collapse happened in 08, and so it dropped again. Then it, you know, went up high again. We see this happen from time to time. Everybody remembers owning something, whether it's Boeing stock or whatever it is. They remember when it was super, super high, and then they see the drop. And so we know that markets drop when they're high sometimes. And then sometimes we think, oh, we're smart. Markets are up. We're going to sell. I'm going to go to cash. I see it dipping a bit. I'm going to wait it out. And then boom, we go 8 years in a bull market. And you're going, darn it. Why did I ever go to cash? It's just impossible to predict this long term. And so it is counterintuitive. And it's okay to ride a strong market. Gosh, anybody that has is doing really good. And I think that the question you ask is, why can that actually hide a weakness? Well, if everything in your portfolio is doing the same thing, you probably don't have a lot of diversification. And a lot of people think, well, gosh, my market investments have gone way up, so I don't need any planning. I don't need to talk about taxes or cash flow planning or anything, because, you know, markets are going up double digits, and I'm just going to do that. Well, What about when they don't? Because I guarantee, you know, I don't know when or how long, but markets drop, and they can drop for a period of time. They can drop a lot. We all know that. And if you have proper diversification, it doesn't have to be life-changing. It can be annoying, but not life-changing. And so having that confidence, that understanding that a strong market is great, but having the confidence that when that time comes, when that market does the opposite for a period of time, that you're okay, that really, to me, resonates with 90%+ of the people I talk to. They're not trying to all be the richest person in the graveyard and never spend a dime and just invest in the most risky assets for the rest of their life so they can have the most money at the end. Most people are not about that. Most people are about wanting to have the confidence that they have the cash flow adequate to live the life they want to live and don't have to worry every day about whether the market's starting a drop or not, that they can go on with their life. And so I think confidence over average rate of return becomes more, not to say rate of return doesn't matter, it does, but the people I talk to, having a confident retirement is way more important than a couple of extra basis points rate to return on their investment, but not having that confidence.
1: You know, Brian, as I listened to this conversation today, I'm reminded that retirement isn't just about reaching a number. It's about making sure that the life that you spent decades building can withstand whatever comes next. And the truth is, I think none of us really knows what the next 5, 10, 20, or 30 years is going to bring. Markets are going to change, tax laws are going to change, and healthcare costs are going to change, and life will change. The question, I think, is, will your retirement plan be ready? So, if our listeners are within 5 years of retirement, already retired, or simply wondering whether or not their current plan is hidden risks that they haven't considered, right now is the time to find out. And you can do that by calling us here at Madrona Financial and requesting your Madrona analysis. That number is 833-673-7373. It's 833-673-7373. The phone lines are open for you to do that right now. Take the time to get a second opinion, stress test your assumptions, and ask the tough questions of our advisor right now while you still do have those options. To schedule your complimentary review, once again, you can call 833-673-7373, or you can visit our website, madronafinancial.com, and click on the Let's Talk button. Brian, it occurs to me that the 5 years before retirement, as you said, are the red zone. We make the decisions during this red zone. We're not sure if they're exactly correct. So how do we go about stress testing these decisions?
0: Yeah, I wanted to go through some of the things that I'm referring to because, you know, again, if you have a stock market portfolio, it's way up. You're going, oh, I'm fine. I don't have to think about anything. I'm like, well, let's hit a few items here. Like one of them is inflation. Probably 5 years ago when you were figuring things out, let's say you decided, okay, I need $100,000 from my retirement accounts to live and I'll be just fine. And fast forward and you go, huh, that $100,000 is $140,000. And to take 140, I got to pay more taxes. So I really need 160 to get to the 140 figure. And so now I'm taking 60% more out of my retirement than I had planned to just 5 years ago. And that's going to be for the rest of my life with new inflation on top of that. That's higher than what I projected 5 years ago in the first place. So I'm like, whoa, that matters. That's a huge difference. That changes everything. That's just one. Okay, the next one. What if your healthcare costs rise? Well, 5 years ago, I didn't have whatever I have today, and I'm not dealing with something. So maybe there's a health event in your life, your spouse, your parents, your kids, something that has changed. What if one spouse lives a lot longer than expected? You know, on your plan, maybe you say, oh, we're going to live to be 85. AI said that's how long I'm going to live. And one of you lives to be 95 or 99 or 103. Oh, you got a lot more years to plan for. Here's a good one. Do you know what future tax rates are going to be? Do you know what tax rates are going to be in Washington? Do you know if the income tax is going to affect you in the future? If there's going to be a wealth tax, is there going to be a new payroll taxes, new vacancy taxes, whatever it is, new B&O taxes if you own a business? No, you don't know. And so knowing what the future taxes are going to be, do you know if future presidential elections are going to go a certain way? And do you know if future administrations are going to implement higher tax rates? Now, remember, you know, our top rate right now is 37% federally. When I started public accounting, it was 50%. When Bob Bauer, the founder of this firm, started, it was 70%. And guys that he worked with at that first firm remember the 90% bracket, and probably the partner remembered the 94% bracket. I mean, we've had these brackets. Are we going to get to some version of that up from 37 right now? Do you know if investment returns hit a trough for a long period of time? Do you know if that's going to happen? What if your spending changes? You know, all these different things. These aren't just predictions. They're realistic scenarios. They have nothing to do with rate of return on the S&P 500. So when you're planning for a lifetime, the remaining part of your life, which is what matters, and you're looking at, oh, yeah, some of these things could be really big. And, you know, I mentioned healthcare. What if you need long-term care? What if somebody in your family needs long-term care? There's so many what ifs that if we don't have the ability to pivot, that we don't have a flexible retirement, we don't have the cash flow, we're not able to leave our growth assets alone, you're taking a number of risks. There's a lot of variables I just threw out there, all of which anybody listening can say, well, inflation does affect me. Healthcare costs will affect me. The longevity of my spouse will affect me. Future tax rates will affect me. Investment returns, it will affect every one of us. A lot of variables in this equation. I remember my algebra class or advanced algebra I took from my dad, Al Evans, sitting in there. I could solve any equation without even thinking with one variable. Man, easy squeezy. I had that down probably since I was about 6 years old. It was just in my head.
1: Yeah.
0: But when you started introducing 2, 3, 4, 6, 7, 8 variables, I mean, whoa, wait a second. I can't even solve that. Even a complex mathematician can't solve an equation with 4, 5, or 6 variables, yet we're supposed to solve that equation in our own retirement. So that's why we might need a little help kind of looking at all of this stuff, because it's impossible to do all by yourself.
1: Brian, I could picture you in the math class there, your dad is teaching class. If you had a question, did you say, Dad, I've got a question? Or was it Mr. Evans, I have a question?
0: Well, Jeff, I have always been a math nerd, so I took him for 2 years. I took senior math as a sophomore, and then fifth year college math as a junior. There wasn't anything for me to take as a senior. Yeah. I remember in 2 years, I asked him one question. In all of 2 years, it pained me to even have to do that. And I remember he'd get mad at me during homework time, and you need to be doing the homework. I'm like, no, I'm fine. He goes, no, you won't be ready for the test. I'm like, who has a top grade in the class?
1: Yeah,
0: like, he get mad at me, but I'm like, well, Dad, I think I'll be fine, and I get an A on every test, of course. So he was a little frustrated at me. I wouldn't do any homework, but yeah, I only had to ask him one question in 2 years. So I don't remember if I said Dad. I think it was at home, so I probably said Dad.
1: Okay,
0: but I would never call him Mr. Evans. I know that.
1: Great story there, Brian. Taxes seem to be specifically relevant here in the Seattle area. How does that apply to our conversation 5 years before retirement?
0: Yeah, there's a lot of changing tax dynamics. I just gave a speech with Danielle Meister at a large bank in Seattle, and a lot of the speech wasn't just talking about the conversations we're having about redomiciling with clients and changes that are going to happen, but it's about the changing landscape of local, state, federal taxes. They all seem to be changing, and the politicians that are out there are all talking about changing even more and more in the future, and boy, that's going to have a substantial effect on a lot of people. So with that, keeping up on that can be extremely important, especially with Seattle area retirees, because Seattle area retirees, as opposed to the rest of the country, we've had more successful businesses start and operate here. We've had more highly appreciated real estate than almost all of the rest of the country. We have some of the largest retirement accounts built up from employees that worked at some of the larger local companies like Microsoft, Boeing, Amazon, whatever that may be. So we've had a tremendous job of building wealth in the Puget Sound that doesn't necessarily, it's not the same thing in other areas of the country. You go to the Midwest, whatever, you're not going to see the wealth generated like you have in the Puget Sound. So that's why I think in the Puget Sound specifically, we have a lot more interesting opportunities, whether it's business succession, real estate succession, large retirement accounts, concentrated stock positions, residence planning around big gains there, redomicile questions, all these different things that can play into this. Again, you know, we started out talking about, are we just talking about S&P 500 returns? No, they've been great. That's super. There can be so many other aspects of retirement planning that it's so important to start thinking about in the 5 years leading up to your actual retirement, in addition to the rest of your life, but especially these 5 years we're talking about today.
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0: Today I want to talk about something called compound interest. I have a spreadsheet I give to all my 20-something-year-old people that I run into showing how if they give up two lattes a day, take the company match on a 401k, invest it in the market, it's likely that those two lattes could turn into over $1 million by the time they retire. But here's another piece to that that is sometimes not recognized. I look at a lot of the portfolios of my clients that are in their 60s and 70s or even 80s, and I recognize that, wow, they have millions and millions of dollars. How did they get there? Because they had a really normal paying job the whole time. Well, it wasn't just the compounding effect. It was the fact that they were invested in things that grew a lot during that time. You think back to the stock market when they started their 401k investments. They were putting money away and compounding on that. But those investments, when the Dow was under 1,000 and now it's, you know, in the 20,000s, well, that's a 20x compound right there. That's enormous during their working years. So for every $10,000 they might have put in the market way back when, it's $250,000 today. You start thinking about just the return on investment compounded at a higher rate by staying invested. That has an enormous effect on what your retirement and your legacy is going to look like. So there's an old Chinese proverb that says the best time to plant a tree was 20 years ago. The second best time is today.
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1: Welcome back to Growing Your Wealth. I'm Jeff Shade alongside Brian Evans, CEO and President of Madrona Financial and CPAs. And in just a moment, Brian and I are going to be discussing the soft inheritance trend, giving while alive. But first, I want to invite in Dr. Richard Himmert, one of the partners here at Madrona Financial, to share a few non-financial tips on how to emotionally and mentally prepare for retirement. Richard?
4: Thanks, Jeff. You've spent 40 years or so getting good at something. Maybe it was managing teams. Maybe it was navigating corporate politics. Maybe it was closing deals, solving technical problems, or building systems that worked. And then you retire, and all that knowledge just sits there. You're not using it anymore. Nobody's asking for it, and perhaps it just feels like a waste. But what if it's not the end to your expertise? What if it's the beginning of a different kind of contribution? I'm talking about mentorship, not the corporate version where HR pairs you with someone and you meet twice a year for perhaps awkward coffee. I mean real mentorship, the kind where someone genuinely needs to know what you know, where your expertise becomes their shortcut, where the mistakes you made become lessons they now can avoid. Most retirees don't see themselves as mentors because they're waiting to be asked. They assume that if someone wanted their help, they'd reach out. But that's not how it works. Young people don't know what they don't know, so they can't ask for advice on problems they haven't encountered yet. Your job isn't to wait for an invitation. It's to be available and perhaps develop, create the invitation. I'm not talking about unsolicited advice. Nobody wants the retired guy who shows up and tells everybody how things used to be. I'm talking about strategic mentorship. Find people who are where you were 20 or 30 years ago and offer what you wish someone had offered you. Maybe it's a young professional in your former industry who's struggling with the same challenges you once faced. Maybe it's a nonprofit board that needs someone who truly understands how organizations work. Maybe it's a college student studying your field who has no idea what the real world is like. The key point is, what you know is valuable, even if you're not using it every day. 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Mentorship is not charity. It's legacy building. 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The benefit isn't just theirs. 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Mentorship keeps you engaged. It keeps your mind sharp. It reminds you that your career wasn't just a job. 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Because retirement isn't the end of your influence. It's the beginning of your freedom to influence on your terms. So this week, identify one person, just one, who could benefit from what you know. Someone earlier in their career or someone navigating a challenge you've already solved. Then reach out, not to give advice, just to say, if you ever want to talk about this, I'm available. Watch what happens when you stop hoarding your expertise and start sharing it because it's wanted. Your expertise now has a second act. Mentorship is the retirement career you never knew you had. If you want to build a mentorship practice in your encore years, pick up the book, Your Encore Years, and have a great day.
1: 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Brian, let's dive into our next topic here, the soft inheritance trend, giving while alive. I want to start this with a simple thought experiment, Brian. Imagine two families. One family leaves their children $1 million each when the parents pass away and the children are 65 years old. But another family helps with a first home, education, starting a business, and helping grandchildren while everyone is still alive. The total amount transferred may be similar, but the impact, well, it seems very different. Are more families starting to think this way?
0: Yeah, that's a great question, Jeff, because I'm getting that more and more from people. You know, I'm projecting their plan, and we pick an age, and maybe it's age 90, and they had their kids when they're 25, and they're saying, gosh, if I pass away and leave my money to my kids are no longer kids. They're grandparents. They're 65 years old. 65-year-olds, by the time they get to that, they have their life. They have their house. They paid for their kids' upbringing and college and done all the stuff, and they're retiring. So getting a big inheritance where you might think about it during your life, well, someday I'll get a big inheritance. That'll change my life. Well, think about it. If you're 65 and you get a bunch of money, you're like, well, I'm kind of doing what I'm doing. I have the money I have. I'm not sure that inheritance is going to change a whole lot for me. And so it's not really as big of a deal as one might think, you know, aside from the emotional aspects of an inheritance, somebody passing away, but just the financial part alone, it may not have a lot of zing to your life to get a bunch of money later in life like that. It's like, well, what am I going to do different? I've already kind of established how I live for the first 65 years of my life. So anybody can look at this question and say, well, of course it makes sense then to give earlier. But there's pros and cons to everything. The pro to waiting until you pass away is if you needed the money, you haven't already given it away. Okay, so that's the reason why most people wouldn't do that. They'd say, well, gosh, how do I know I'm not going to need it for long-term care? How do I know I'm not going to need it to live on? How do I know what future costs are going to be, or inflation or anything? And well, what if I need assisted living? And so people will tend to wait until they pass away, and they have a will, and they say, when I die, it goes to my kids. But again, your kids are maybe 60, 65 years old. And it's kind of a different thing. So I understand why people would wait. Now, those folks that have said, well, yeah, I kind of want to make more of a difference and see that difference happen in people's lives. So they're starting to talk to me about how can we make part of our financial plan giving money to kids for college, obviously, but maybe that first house or starting a business like you mentioned, or paying for grandkids' education, private schools, their college someday, actually making a difference in the years where you needed the help. Anybody listening can think back on their own life and go, gosh, if I'd had X amount of money when I was 30, as opposed to having it when I'm 65, imagine how my life would have been different. If I'd had enough money to buy that first house earlier, if I'd had enough money to start that business, if I'd had enough money to do whatever it is you wanted to do, having that earlier maybe could have a generational effect. And your kids, your grandkids, you name it. And so anybody thinking about that, go, gosh, that makes a ton of sense. But again, if we have the uncertainty in our finances to say, if I do that, that sounds great, Brian, but what if I need that money back? I can't get it back. And that's correct. You can't. A gift is a gift. And so that has to be part of this equation. And so we'll talk a little bit about how to get that confidence if you're in a position. This is just for the folks that are in a position to be able to gift to children while their kids are not in their 60s or in their 20s, 30s, 40s, whatever the case may be. And there's another nuance I'd like to touch on is, should you? Just because you can doesn't mean you should. So there's a couple of things here to unpack.
1: Yeah, it's like when you're on the airplane and you've made the analogy before. Or when they say, you know, if something happens here, the masks will drop. You want to put it on yourself first before you put it on those others around you. Because if you don't save yourself, you can't do very much for the people who are around you. So it's when the money is going to make a big difference. That is a very powerful reframe there. We're hearing a lot about what's being called the great wealth transfer, Brian, and it's actually a lot of money. How significant is that?
0: Well, estimates are that it's going to be more than, and it's just a big number, right? No one could get their head around this. $100 trillion wow. could transfer between generations through 2048. That's what I read in the stats. And, of course, by far the largest wealth transfer in history. We've never had this much affluence as a society. You know, we had the baby boomers. There's so many of them, and they control that money. And baby boomers, the oldest ones are roughly 80 years old. And so the youngest ones are in their early 60s. And so we're getting to that point, whereas in the next 10, 20 years, as the statistic points out, there's going to be massive transfers. And so big question that people will talk to me about is, it's not just how much that we can kind of estimate with our financial plans. When we do that, we estimate what your estate will look like if you live to be, say, 90 years old or whatever the case may be. But it's not just how much, it's when. We just brought that up. Is it when you pass away? Is it along the way? All of that. You know, and I did mention if, you know, the if part is, should you be transferring assets while you're living? Because one of the conversations I often have with people is, well, I'd like to give my kids money or leave my kids money, but how much is too much? Because we all need incentives. You know, especially if you've earned the money yourself, you've worked hard, and you made the sacrifices you needed to make to have the portfolio. Most people listening to me right now, well, they're saying, yep, that's me. I didn't inherit this. I earned it. I did the blood, sweat, and tears to get here, and I'm here and doing good financially. And so the thought of taking away incentive from somebody is kind of unnerving for a lot of people. Hey, I want to help my kids. I want to help my grandkids. But how much do I want to help them and when? Because one of the conversation pieces, like I said, I have all the time is if I give them too much, they're just going to say, well, I don't have to do anything. I can just play video games and go be a ski bum and just do nothing from age 50 on because I have all this money. And some people might do that. Everybody's kind of wired differently that way. And it's not for me to say. I'm not the expert on how to live your life. You know, some people look at my life and say, gosh, I've never wanted to be Brian. He's still working. He's an older guy and he's working. He's got stress. He's got to manage people and money. And gosh, I just want to play video games and watch sports and ski or whatever it is. And someone may look at my life like that and say, I wouldn't want that. And vice versa, I wouldn't want a life where I didn't have meaning and I wasn't impactful to many people around me. So we can disagree on what a life should look like. But generally speaking, I would say if you have the money to leave to kids and grandkids and all that stuff, you do have a right. You have the right that your values are what they are, and it's your money. So if you kind of expect whoever receives that money to reciprocate, to spend it on some things that you value too, then, like I say, you're well within your right to expect that. I would not leave money to a kid that said, well, as soon as you give me money, I'm going to go gamble because I love to gamble and I'm going to go play and I'm going to be a playboy and I'm going to travel with it. And I'd say, huh, well, let me reconsider giving you that money then because those aren't my values. And so it's okay to have that expectation. And sometimes the gifting will be predicated upon what someone does with the money they receive.
1: And Brian, I had to chuckle a little bit when you said there are people who say, I don't want to be like Brian. I'll tell you right now, I want to be like Brian.
0: Appreciate that, Jeff.
1: I really want to be like you. I know you personally and professionally, and believe me, for those people who do not know this, Brian is just as great a person personally as he is professionally. We're talking with Brian Evans of Madrona Financial Services and CPAs, and we're talking about the soft inheritance trend, giving while alive. If you want to talk about this with a Madrona advisor, we are offering the Madrona analysis right now, absolutely no cost and no obligation. You can get yours at 833-673-7373. We've opened the phone lines for you right now during the program so that you can set up that call. 833-673-7373. And again, no cost, no obligation, no judgment. And once again, the phone lines are open right now. Brian, let's talk strategy. A lot of people don't realize that there are ways to transfer wealth gradually over time. What are some of the tools that families may want to consider?
0: Yeah, I'll preface this with that I don't think people are comfortable giving money away over time unless they have a well thought out financial plan that shows them that they'll be okay. Again, like you said earlier, Jeff, you know, put the oxygen mask on yourself first. Make sure that you have the financial ability to make these gifts and it won't negatively or adversely affect your retirement and your security. So if you've done that step, then we can start talking about strategy. Strategy might include annual gifting strategy. I won't get into the gifting laws, but pretty much you can give it away as much as you want. You file a gift tax return sometimes, but the gift tax is zero up to the first $15 million. So most people are like, okay, well, that's not an issue. A lot of people want to control the outcome. As I mentioned earlier, it's okay. If you're the one with the money that you're giving the money, you can expect a particular outcome for that money. If you don't want it to be spent, again, on, I mentioned what, gambling, being a playboy and traveling the world. If you don't want to spend on that, well, then don't give that money for that. Maybe you give that money for direct education funding. If you go to college, then I will pay your tuition. If you go to private school, I will pay that directly. So that's a way to get the outcome that you desire based on your values from gifted money. It could be a direct payment for medical expenses. It could be charitable giving strategies. You know, there's that. It could be buying that first house. And I will put the money down payment for that first house so you know exactly what is going to go towards. A lot of people in their planning may decide to set up trusts because trusts are a way that, you know, maybe while you're around, you could do all the direct gifts you want for, I will fund this, I will fund that, I will fund this business purchase, I'll fund whatever. You can do that directly. But what if you have a lot of money you're leaving to next generations and you're concerned, what happens when I'm not around anymore? and I've left this money behind, they can do whatever they want with it. Well, that's where the trust planning comes in. You can set up trusts. You can leave money in trust for particular purposes, that they only distribute certain amounts of the money in the trust. Maybe it's just the income, kind of like an endowment fund. You can endow your kids or grandkids. So they have money every year to spend, but they can't spend all the principal because they're not in charge. They're not the trustee. You assign a trustee other than the beneficiary. You know, every family's different. And even within a family, I've had this talk recently with someone. He says, well, I have two kids, and one's a dentist and married with two kids, super responsible. I wouldn't think twice about leaving money to that person. My other kid really likes the marijuana. He doesn't like working, though, and he's kind of, well, he's not doing the things that he would like him to do. We'll put it that way. Mm-hmm. Doesn't want to leave that kid a lot of money. Wants to provide for this kid, loves him and everything, but doesn't want to leave a big chunk of money because he knows that's not going to be managed well. So he just wants to leave income. But he knows that if he puts that money into trust and gives the money straight out to the other kid, the one that's not good with money is going to run out on a monthly basis and go to the other sibling and request money. And he says, I can just see it happening. I can see they'll be fighting. Say, well, you got your money. I didn't get mine. You need to give me some. And he laid it out. He said, it's going to be a disaster. And so he had another nuance there that and really thought about that not even all kids are the same. So you might have a similar situation, but a very different outcome that you want from that. So these are discussions that one would want to have when thinking about setting up trusts and what that multi-generational planning looks like when you're not here anymore to run the money.
1: Brian, I don't like to talk about taxes, and I know that taxes shouldn't drive every decision, but taxes do matter. If you gift someone, let's say $100,000, $150,000 during their lifetime, what is their tax obligation on that versus when you die giving it to them?
0: Yeah, I'm glad you asked that, because a lot of people say, well, I can't gift because there's limitations on how much I can give. I can only give $19,000 or whatever it is. I was like, well, that is not true. If you give $119,000 to somebody in a year, yeah, you have a $100,000 gift. But all that does is reduce your lifetime federal estate and gift tax exemption. It reduces it from $15 million to $14,900,000. Well, unless you have more than a $15 million estate or $30 million estate for a married couple, that's not an issue. And so you file a gift tax return, you don't owe any money. So what? Not a big deal. And so if you're thinking that you have big limitations as how much you can give, that's really not the case for 99.99% of people out there. So the taxes, you know, there are some other tax implications, though. If you give certain kinds of assets, appreciated assets, you're also giving a low cost basis with them. So someone's going to pay the tax when it's sold, as opposed to getting the step up in basis and having them inherit that. So there is some tax ramifications to smart gifting if it's a multi-year process and you have different kinds of assets with different underlying appreciation within them, or IRA accounts or Roth accounts or whatever the case may be. There are definitely tax implications to this stuff, but you know, you want to figure out kind of big picture what you want to do. And then these are the details that we could fill in as we figure out, okay, once you figured out what you want to do, that it's okay to do, that it serves your purpose and you believe the purpose will be served by the recipient, then we can do the how and the how not to. That's where the tax implications would come into play.
1: One of the most interesting shifts that we're seeing today, Brian, is that more families are beginning to think about legacy differently. They're asking not only how much they'll leave behind, but when that wealth can have the greatest impact. So if our listeners are wondering how gifting strategies, tax planning, retirement planning, and family legacy decisions fit together, that is exactly the kind of conversation the team here at Madrona Financial has every day. If you would like to have that conversation in the context of a Madrona analysis, call us right now at 833-673-7373. We've opened the phone lines for you right now so that you can make that call. Absolutely no cost, and there is no obligation. Again, it's a casual conversation. 833-673-7373. You can also go to our website, which is madronafinancial.com, and click on the Let's Talk button there. Thoughtful Legacy Plan isn't just about passing on assets. It's about creating opportunities, strengthening family values, and making an impact when it matters the most. Brian, we've been talking about gifting while someone is still alive versus leaving it behind. And you talked about helping fund a first house or an education. But what about charities? Let's say that I've got a favorite charity and I'd like to see this money work for them while I'm still alive. How does that work?
0: Yeah, that's a great one, because a lot of times we think about, well, I'm going to amass all this money. I'm going to grow. That's what I do, and invest it well and have a lot. You know, some of the people I talk to, some of the clients I have, one of the spouses, well, that's kind of their goal, is I want to make sure that I leave the maximum amount of money to my kids. Very often the other spouse is looking like, you're crazy. I want to spend every dollar. I'm like, well, maybe there's a middle ground here somewhere between spending every dollar and not spending any dollars on yourself, which sometimes I run into that. There's different viewpoints on that. And sometimes people have to be encouraged to, well, you worked hard for this. Do you have goals and aspirations that you would like to fund for yourself? Because leaving your money to your kids, okay, I get it. That makes sense. I understand that. But are they doing okay? And very often, it's, yeah, they're doing good as I'm doing. Well, do they really need to have millions and millions of dollars more from you when you died, that money that you never spent on yourself? And they're like, oh, right, yeah, maybe not. And so it's nice to have that conversation. But yeah, and we talked about things you can do for people while they're alive. Well, you can see them go to school. You can visit the house that you helped them get into, that first time home, you know, because it's hard for young people right now. I just read an article this morning that said during COVID 2020 in the Puget Sound, you needed $60,000 of income to afford, you know, an inexpensive house, a monthly payment. Now that number is $120,000. It's doubled. It has doubled because the interest rates are higher and housing prices are higher. And it's like, wow, I'm pretty sure most people's wages did not double in 6 years.
1: No.
0: Yet their housing cost to buy a house did. And so now it's like, wow, how are they going to do that? So helping out with that. But your question was on charities. Yeah. So I think we all wrap our head around, it's great to help people and see that help and see how that changes their life. Same thing with a charity. You could leave a bunch of money to a charity, and that's great. I think that's fabulous. I'm on a Rotary board, and we give $300,000 to $400,000 a year to high school kids for scholarships from the 4% endowment from the endowment fund. And a lot of them are legacy funds. They were set up upon someone's passing, but a lot of them have been set up while people are alive. And that's really cool to see the person that set up the fund gets to go up and kind of hand off to the recipient thousands of dollars they get towards their college. And it's a really cool thing to see that. And they get to do that every single year. I was just at a church board meeting last night, and I'm chair of the finance committee, of course. I'm always the chair of the finance committees for nonprofits.
1: That's right. Like.
0: And they're short of a goal that the archdiocese put out there, and how are we going to get there? And I said, okay, I'll tell you what. I'm going to get up in front of all the different masses. I'm going to put that out there, and we're going to try and collect that. I'm going to do a video. You know, maybe there'll be a matching fund. These are things I can see the benefit, because they're for really good purposes. They're for certain things that the church needs. They have the school associated with it. You can see the scholarships that they're raised. You can see the new playground equipment or whatever. You get to see it and be part of that as life goes on. So it's super cool to be involved personally, the nonprofits in different areas, and see the fruits of those donations and be part of that process. It's so fulfilling for me. Again, not everybody wants to be me, Jeff.
1: I do.
0: Yeah, you do.
1: Yeah.
0: There's some days I don't want to be me, though, Jeff. I mean, some days are hard doing what I do.
1: I know.
0: I promise you. Most of the days I want to be me, but yeah. There's a day here and there where I'd rather be that person that just plays video games and watches sports on TV.
1: You know, being you sometimes can be hard, but we really appreciate it because you really do help so many people. Brian, you sort of touched on this early, but I think very successful families many times don't want to just transfer wealth, but they want to transfer values. Can you comment on that?
0: Absolutely. Wealth itself is only part of, you know, a family's legacy. We like to have discussions with people, encouraging them to pass along, you know, financial literacy. So I've got 100 videos on our website on financial literacy. We can download books. You can listen to my shows. You can attend our webinars. So we're trying to help with family's financial literacy, decision-making skills, work ethic. As soon as somebody knows how to transfer work ethic, I'd really like that advice myself for my own family.
4: Yeah.
0: I don't need any more work. I've got plenty of it, but you know, some of these things are difficult to transfer. That's why, you know, money's easy to transfer. I can write a check. That's easy. But some of this stuff's tough. Family purpose, stewardship principles, that's next level. So this is about transferring of values and bringing kids and grandkids into the conversation, not just leaving them, I think I'm in their will. I don't know. I guess if they die, I get some money. Okay, that is the wealth transfer. That is what, you know, the topic is today. But to take that, again, a step further, the next segment of this is the values transfer. Now, values cannot really transfer upon your death. Money can, but values cannot. And so is there a way that you could integrate some of these discussions with multi-generations to help transfer those values along the way? This is not easy, folks. Again, this is the hard stuff. But money without wisdom can disappear quickly. We all know that. And wisdom without money can create tremendous value, though, on the flip side of that. So I think arming your kids and grandkids and your charities and so forth while you're alive, being part of that process, as I mentioned earlier with nonprofits, being part of that process can be real valuable. Transferring the values, making them part of your thinking so that they can appreciate what you believe the money should be used for. You may have to exert some control over that. That's okay. It's your money. You get to do that. Do not feel guilty about that. I'm glad we were able to have this discussion today about the transfer of wealth, not just money, but values, and that it's okay for you to want a particular outcome for the money that you work so hard to get, save, invest, and all the sacrifices you made along the way.
1: 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Well, Brian, once again, we just get started and we run out of time. So for Brian Evans, I'm Jeff Shade, wishing you a great weekend. Be sure to join us again next week right here with another edition of Growing Your Wealth.
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6: The United States and Iran traded attacks in a weekend test of the fragile ceasefire. Tehran said today it has struck U.S.-linked targets in the region in response to American attacks on Friday against Iranian military sites. The latest exchange comes just a week after the signing of a deal intended to eventually end the conflict. The U.S. accused Iran of violating the ceasefire first with a drone attack on a commercial ship in the Strait of Hormuz. Vice President J.D. Vance, who took part in recent peace talks in Switzerland, said violence will be met with violence. Officials in Venezuela confirm at least 1,400 people are dead following Wednesday's massive twin earthquakes. Tens of thousands are listed as still missing, and thousands of others are injured. Search and rescue teams from the U.S. and other nations are working to find victims of this week's devastating earthquakes that struck about 100 miles west of the capital, Caracas. The State Department says the U.S. is sending a $150 million aid package to Venezuela, with more financial help likely to follow. A United Airlines passenger jet nearly hit a drone as it was landing at Newark Airport in New Jersey. Lisa Carton has more.
7: The Federal Aviation Administration said the flight crew reported seeing the drone only about 100 feet below during final descent on Friday. According to the airline, United Flight 1513 was carrying 106 passengers and five crew members from Key West, Florida. The Boeing 737 landed safely, and the FAA is investigating the incident. I'm Lisa Carton.
6: Toys are expected to beat superheroes at the box office this weekend. Disney Pixar's Toy Story 5 is projected to bring in between $80 and $90 million in its second weekend to once again finish atop the box office. Meanwhile, DC Studios' Supergirl is expected to soar to an opening of between $47 and $50 million. The follow-up to 2025 Superman earned $7.8 million in Thursday previews. I'm Rob Martier.
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6: New Yorkers are used to seeing street vendors hawking bootleg luxury goods like purses and watches, but the NYPD is trying to change that. Andrew Whitman reports.
9: A Friday morning raid at vendor sites on Canal, Hester, and Mulberry Streets in Lower Manhattan ended with 17 arrests. They're charged with felony trademark counterfeiting. Cops also seized knockoff perfumes, Rolexes, fake Knicks gear, sunglasses, electronics, and even Labubus. They also grabbed $145,000 in cash. So much swag was nabbed, police had to load it all onto the back of a flatbed truck. In New York, I'm Andrew Whitman.
6: Spencer Pratt should fight his loss in the race for mayor of Los Angeles. So says the president. More from Jason Nathanson.
10: President Trump again claiming fraud in the June primary election in California.
11: The kid won.
10: The kid he's referring to, Spencer Pratt, the reality TV star who ran for mayor of Los Angeles and lost.
11: And he went away quietly. We didn't go away quietly, but he shouldn't go away quietly. He should protest because it was, in my very strong opinion, that was a rigged election.
10: Trump made the claim during a speech Friday and has repeatedly called the election rigged, but hasn't provided any evidence. Federal prosecutors have said they're investigating. I'm Jason Nathanson.
6: Universal and DreamWorks are releasing a new spinoff to the Shrek franchise. Donkey will serve as an origin story of how a donkey became the chatty sidekick fans have grown to know and love.
12: I don't get it, Shrek. Why don't you just pull some of that ogre stuff on him? You know, throttle him, lay siege to his fortress, grind his bones to make your bread. You know the whole ogre trip.
6: Eddie Murphy is returning to voice the signature character. The film is slated to release on June 30th, 2028.
13: 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Cardi B has the most nominations this year with 6. Right behind her with 5 nominations each are fellow rappers Kendrick Lamar and Mariah the Scientist. 2 new categories are being added to the awards this year. They are the Fashion Vanguard Award and the Pulse Award. I'm Rob Martier.
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6: The Markley, Van Camp, and Robbins Show. Jamie Markley, David Van Camp, Scott Robbins. So J.D. Vance, Vice President in Switzerland for the talks with Iran. And he brings up trash talk.
7: What we told the Iranians yesterday is when you guys engage in what us millennials might call trash talk, you can't expect the President of the United States not to respond and not to correct the record. So when they say things that aren't true, the President is going to respond to it. I'm going to respond to it. Americans are going to respond to it. When they make threats that aren't rooted in reality, they have to accept that the President of the United States is actually going to set the record straight. That's all that happened. So yes, there was a little bit of threatening, there was a little bit of whining, but at the end of the day, the talks continued and we made great progress.
6: Okay. Mm-hmm. Except Iran now is saying, we didn't agree to let any inspectors in.
8: It's just, the beat goes on, man.
6: Yeah.
8: It's just,
9: it's what they do. They lie all the time. They may have told them in private that they were going to let this happen. And then publicly they're like, well, no, we're not going to do that.
6: Yes. I do think a lot of people are exhausted with the whole thing.
8: Yes. Well, it does. It makes you weary because you just... It just changes every 20 minutes. You got something else that's happened.
6: Yes.
8: After the agreement's already done.
6: Yes. A lot of people not happy with it. Other people are trying to say, let's keep the whole thing in perspective of what's happened over 47 years. I get it. But yeah,
8: there's a fatigue there. Two is bootleg Hamas T-shirts. They want to put a damper on that.
6: That's too bad.
8: Yeah. They want only official merch.
6: Right.
8: Mm-hmm.
6: Not the cheapies.
8: Yeah.
6: Well, and if you get caught selling it, you're beheaded.
8: Well,
6: they don't mess around.
8: There's a steep penalty attached to it.
6: Yeah, no doubt.
9: There's no fines.
8: Yeah, but
6: got that right.
8: We go right to the punishment page. Yes,
6: David, you have a story from a local news affiliate.
9: I do. Yes. Yeah. So Oakland, they've actually been making some progress on crime because they've actually started putting people in jail, and then done some other things like the violence interruption, all that kind of stuff. They're actually trying to reach out to the people that they know are going to be a problem and try to head that off at the pass. Great. Okay. As long as the punishment side is there, that kind of program can work, by the way.
6: Yeah.
9: But KTVU somehow found the bad news about fewer car break-ins happening. A decline in car break-ins across Oakland is being welcomed as a public safety win, but is also contributing to a downturn for some local auto glass repair businesses. That's a real story on KTVU. Here's part of the report.
6: Okay.
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11: It is a door glass repair. If there is any break-ins, vandalism, that segment of my business has been down about 30%.
10: This phenomenon is not a one-off. Fox 2 reached out to roughly a half dozen glass repair shops in Oakland, and all tell a similar tale. Business is down substantially.
12: About 35%.
6: Hold on. You know what they need to do?
8: Huh. What was that?
6: Get in touch with the Southern Law Poverty Center, or whatever they're
8: Southern
6: called.
8: Poverty Law Center, yeah.
6: They could go in there and bash some windows for
9: them. There you go.
6: Or pay somebody to do it. Business.
8: It's got to be money involved, yeah.
6: I mean, they do it with racism. Yes. I'm sure they could do it with glass.
8: Well, sure.
6: I'm an idea guy.
12: 40. Yeah, it's a lot. We've taken quite a hit.
10: The reason for the decline could be linked to several factors, including a corresponding decrease in auto break-ins.
6: What?
10: According to the Oakland Police Department Crime Dashboard, those types of crime...

0: are down 37% year to date.
1: I would think you would want more crime.
2: It's like, I get that. I get that maybe there's kind of a story there, but at the same time, you don't have to find every angle, right?
1: Oh, this is just a good thing.
2: This is the same outlet that, by the way, what was that, like 13 years ago? Remember that Asiana Airlines crash?
1: Yeah.
2: Went down and they claimed that they found the pilots' names and the flight crew's names, and those names included Sum Ting Wong and Bang Ding Ao.
3: Yeah, I do remember that. Yes. Same outlet, huh?
2: Yes, same okay. outlet. Yes.
1: Man, oh man. Cancer's cured, but the health industry is not making the profits they used to make.
2: Chemotherapy companies are just they're losing money.
1: Hemorrhaging. It's incredible.
3: Might be the fact that maybe people took their cars and left.
1: Well, that's possible, too.
3: Yeah.
1: You never know. I don't know if you happen to see this. You know, different roundups about, you know, Father's Day. And the New York Times had this piece that was talking about transgender dads. This was an op-ed.
3: Transgender dads?
1: Yeah.
3: That were moms became dads?
1: The article in question, a guest essay titled, To My Daughter, My Gender Was Never Complicated. Mm-hmm. Okay, it used a comic strip style to explore the trials and travails of a trans-identifying woman's foray into fatherhood. I'll just read from this. This is from the Daily Wire. The frames reveal that the author, Zach Elams, had been identifying as male for years, but had not officially announced to everyone that she was trans. But once she had a daughter, she had to learn to talk about things, in part because her daughter asked questions in public that made it necessary. In one frame, while at a public pool, the daughter drew stares by asking, "How did you grow a mustache if you were a lady?" In another, the daughter announced after school, "I told my friends at school that mom made you a cake when you got your surgery." The moral of the story, as the article played out, was that the daughter was ultimately so accepting of her gender that she realized it was adults who made things complicated, and that helped her to embrace her male identity. Okay. Now, I got to that part of the story, and I had to reread part because I was confused of what the real sex of the parent was. I know I'm a little slow on the uptake sometimes, but can you tell me, Scott?
3: Not really, because you got the mustache.
2: Yeah. I assumed a female that
3: female
2: now
3: to male.
2: Male.
1: So, or what are you saying?
3: It could be male to female, though.
1: If I just ask you this parent, dong or no dong?
3: Dong.
1: Wrong.
2: Yeah, I'd say no dong, yeah.
3: Wrong on the dong?
2: Sum Ting Wong, yes.
3: Run full circle on this one. Okay.
1: In fact, yes.
0: Wrong!
1: Yes. No, it's the trans... Wait a second, wouldn't that be a trans man then?
2: Yes.
1: But that's where I got confused the way that read, but it's actually a woman that's saying she's a dude. But the daughter was accepting, but it was adults that made it complicated.
3: Doesn't go that way as often, does it?
2: Well, I like too how...
1: Not as often, though.
2: No. There's always
1: not as many advantages.
2: There's always these types of essays that come out, and especially when it's told through the eyes of somebody's child.
1: Of course.
2: It's always, it always turns into, I had a kid to basically validate myself.
1: Yes.
2: You're a narcissist then. That's not the goal of parenthood.
1: 100%. Yeah, different people were commenting on this. Matt Taibbi, who, I mean, used to always be on the left.
3: Hey, Rolling Stone magazine.
1: Yeah. Today's New York Times editorial on Father's Day is an all-timer, he put out there on X. Again, don't know where to put it on the funny versus horrifying axis.
3: Very simple. Yeah, that's a tough one.
1: And then Alex Berenson. I want to congratulate the New York Times for perfectly catching how the cultural elite view men and fatherhood this Father's Day. Yes to the Times, being a dad is something you do to feel better after having your, I can't say that word, the T word, for boobies.
3: Oh, no, you can't say that one.
1: The T's cut off. Mm-hmm. Cannot make it up. It is bonkers, man. Just...
3: Well, and I'm sure, and it was the story doesn't mention that, or nothing does there, that the child is gender fluid as well.
1: It does not mention that.
3: Because that's usually the case.
1: Yes. Or the woke parent that has, you know, three or four kids that just happen to identify.
3: Yeah, that identify that way.
1: Yeah. Yeah, exactly.
3: When the odds are astronomically against something like that happening.
1: Of course. But don't ever say social contagion.
3: Right. I know. I can't say that. No, it's, yeah, that it's not a purse that you have, you know, a coach purse, and your child is this. So
1: you're exactly
3: going in the social circles. Yeah.
1: Yeah.
3: Yeah.
1: Okay. A lot of sports were watched over the weekend, and, you know, not a lot of attention really is paid to the World Cup, as you would think, since we are the host country.
3: Mm-hmm.
1: United States has won a couple.
3: Yeah.
1: Mm-hmm. Pretty much
3: better than everybody thought, I think.
1: Yeah.
3: Right now.
1: But it is this story that has gotten a lot of attention. People from other countries coming here and loving the United States.
3: Yes. Oh, big time.
1: And yeah. You have another example of this, David?
2: It was an Australian guy who discovered Texas Roadhouse.
1: Oh, I bet he loved it.
2: Yeah.
1: Okay, roll it.
4: Yeah, I don't normally go to fancy restaurants, but, like, I'm in America with my son, so I'm like, let's go to Texas Roadhouse. It's unbelievable. First of all, they give you these peanuts. You can eat as many as you want. Then they come out and they put this bread on the table, and I'm like, oh, I didn't order the bread. It's like, oh, that's free. And this bread is, it's as nice as bread can possibly be. Put this fancy butter. And they give you the Coke. Of course, it's America, so it's unlimited refill. You just leave there so happy. And then Australians are like, yeah, but in America, you've got to tip. No, you don't have to tip. You want to tip. These people are the most wonderful people in the world. I don't even know why you Americans are so angry all the time. You guys have Texas Roadhouse in your country. You should just be walking around wanting to hug everybody.
1: Yeah. That's fantastic.
2: I love that.
1: I know. 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
14: 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Jamie Markley, David Van Camp, Scott Robbins, thank you for being here. It's time for the five stories we're watching today.
15: One, two, three, four, five.
16: Number five, U.S. Senate candidate out of Texas, James Tallarico, the Democrat running against Ken Paxton, says, well, he has looked to self-described trans queer Latinx activist Roberto Henderson Espinoza for inspiration to overcome his whiteness and masculinity.
17: Unbelievable. I read that story, too. It's sickening.
18: Well, what are you doing to overcome your whiteness and masculinity, Scott? He's doing the work.
17: Taking the advice. There's like three different...
16: It's a lot. So Henderson Espinoza uses he, they programs, pronouns, and self-describes as mixed race, autistic, non-binary, transgender, and Latinx.
17: Unreal.
18: Sounds like a never boring date.
17: There's always something to do or not to do in this case. Arachnophobia on there, too.
18: Not predictable.
16: Number four, another violent weekend in Chicago with a couple dozen people shot, at least four killed. President Trump asking, why isn't Governor Pritzker calling me for help? Number three, UK Prime Minister Keir Starmer announced that he is resigning just 2 years after being elected. No prime minister has served a full term in 11 years. Number two, Vice President J.D. Vance says Iran has agreed to let nuclear inspectors in whenever a final deal is made. Iran is denying that now. They're saying the strait of Hormuz is closed. Blah. Wake me up when something's done.
17: When you
16: can show me some demonstrable progress here. All right. And then number one, well, this one does make me nervous a little bit. The U.S. Treasury Department has given a 60-day waiver allowing for the production, delivery, and sale of Iranian oil. That's immediate access to oil revenues, with a few exceptions being carved out.
17: Okay. People are not going to be happy about that. See what it means. Did happen to see this with World Cup coverage. The BBC. You know, it's much bigger in other countries than
19: it is
17: in the United States.
19: Yeah.
17: Well, they hosted a World Cup studio show last week, and it was right after a match at Houston Stadium. And the show had an AI-generated image of Houston skyline in the background. They said, which was mostly accurate, except one thing. The left side had rolling foothills and mountains.
19: In Houston?
17: Yes. Your hometown, David. How is the skiing there?
16: Yeah. Well, it's great. Yeah. The highest elevation is I-10. Yeah. I mean, the rolling mountains. It's like, is this Austria or the Gulf Coast?
19: Going down I-10 and roller skates.
17: apparently, the BBC hasn't commented on this yet.
19: Well, that's dumb.
17: But, of course, locals noticed, and the comments section is filled. You know, the Houston Mountains are actually gorgeous this time of year.
16: There's always snow on the top, actually. A lot of people don't know that.
17: Somebody said, they should just do this. Build some mountains. Good for tourism. Why not?
19: Build some mountains.
17: I tore my ACL skiing on that mountain back in the summer of 2020. Yeah.
16: That reminds me of some of the, like, one of the Madden video games where you, like, start out in high school or something, and then you make your way into the NFL.
17: Right.
16: And they would have the fake stadiums. And one of them was in Sugar Land, Texas, which is just outside of Houston.
17: Mm-hmm.
16: And there were, like, mountains and cactuses all over the place. Those aren't a thing in Sugar Land, Texas. It's a swamp.
17: Right. The Houston Rockets tweeted out, just another beautiful day in the Houston Alps. Yeah, thought that was pretty good.
19: Oh, man.
17: Also saw a story, Scott, to get your reaction to it. That cats might not reduce your stress as much as you thought. They tracked nearly 200 dog and cat owners, collecting almost 8,000 real-time reports about mood, stress levels, interactions with their pets. So they do say the good news is spending time with dogs or cats make people feel happier in the moment. But both types of pets provided similar emotional boosts. But when it came to stressful situations, researchers found something surprising. Neither dogs nor cats appear to reduce the emotional impact of stress.
16: Hmm.
17: And during upsetting moments, playing with a cat was actually linked to a stronger negative emotion.
16: Hmm.
17: Do you find this to be true?
19: No, I don't, actually. No, I find my cats to be stress relievers more than stress makers. But they can be stress makers when they tear up the furniture. And
17: oh, yeah. Have you had that still?
19: Yeah.
17: Really?
19: Yeah.
17: Like the newer stuff?
19: Yeah.
17: That you got since you got married?
19: Yeah.
17: Oh, buddy.
19: Yeah, just one of the couches.
17: It's one. No. It's not all the couch, just the one main one where most people sit.
19: Well, my wife was like, well, we need to keep the cats off the furniture. I'm like, how are we going to do that? That's after we got married. That's almost impossible.
17: Can you do it, David?
16: It's tough.
19: It's tough
16: to keep them off the furniture.
17: Okay.
19: Yeah, you pretty much got to live with it. But they've also sharpened. I got things to put their claws in, too.
17: They sharpen their claws on the furniture?
19: Yeah, they do.
17: Oh, dang.
16: Yeah. Well, I say,
17: and then it's really, you're not supposed to declaw them anymore, isn't that the?
19: No, you don't want to do that.
17: You can't. Well, like they outlawed it.
19: It's rule. Oh, it's really, really, really awful.
17: Okay.
19: I mean, the cat.
17: That used to be a thing. I don't know. I'm not a cat person.
19: Yeah.
17: I have no idea.
16: I sent you a picture of that spray that really does work.
19: Yeah.
16: You can put on the couch and the cats won't touch it.
17: You never got it?
19: No. I don't remember.
16: It was like 3 years ago.
17: Oh my gosh.
19: Yeah, you got to send it to me again.
17: This is the Markley Van Camp and Robin Show.
19: My wife listening right now, she's like, yeah, send like 10 bottles, David.
16: I'm not sending you the bottles. You're going to have to go buy yourself.
19: No,
17: dude, you forwarded him like everything.
16: Yeah.
17: Like all you had to do is like click buy.
19: I don't remember that. That's weird. I have no memory of that. That's strange. But that's all right, David. I believe you.
17: Yeah. Well, I'm a witness. I remember.
19: No, I know. That's fine. I mean, if he sends it to me again, I'll make sure to order this time.
17: Okay.
19: Because I would do about anything. I'd dip them in chocolate. Now, if it meant they weren't going to do it.
17: Dip them in chocolate.
19: Well, that's just a saying. I
17: don't gotcha. Okay.
16: I've heard that saying before.
19: I know. No, nor will you ever again.
17: James Tallarico said, I know what being a man is all about. I can't wait to hear this clip. I haven't heard it. And around a What's Your Story coming right up.

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1: The Markley Van Camp and Robbins Show. I'm Jamie Markley, the Gen Xer. David Van Camp's the millennial, the sexy boomer. That's Scott Robbins.
18: Mm-hmm.
1: So I know what being a man is all about.
18: Yes.
1: Said who?
18: James Tallarico. Yeah. This is the Democrat running for U.S. Senate out of Texas.
1: He's some sort of plastic guy.
18: He's like 37. He's about my age. Still has a joint checking account with his mom. I'm pretty sure he was breastfed up until his senior year of high school. That was just a joke, but I wouldn't be surprised. But yes, he was on, James Tallarico was on MS Now. Part of the conversation was titled, I'm not making this up, GOP seeks to paint Dem males as unmasculine. No, the GOP is just pointing it out.
1: Got nothing to do with it. Yeah, look at the guy. Listen to him.
23: Pretty much it, yeah.
1: Please.
18: Tallarico, he's going to set the record straight.
1: Okay.
24: What being a man is all about. It's taking responsibility. It is upholding your commitments to your family and to your neighbors. It's doing the right thing even when no one is watching. It's that strength, that character, that integrity.
1: By the way, I just want to point something out. This keeping commitments to your family makes sense.
18: Yeah.
1: To your neighbors. What kind of commitment do you make to your neighbor? Only Democrats talk like that. Regular people don't talk like that.
18: Like, are you talking about like staying within the HOA guidelines? Or I mean, that's
1: exactly.
18: Okay,
1: right.
18: Sure.
1: Cleaning up after yourself with a dog.
18: Yeah.
1: Okay, whatever.
24: Real men don't lie and cheat their way through life. They don't enrich themselves by stealing from other people. They don't sell their soul to the highest bidder. I said it at that event.
18: Okay.
24: Real men serve others. Weak men serve themselves.
18: Mm-hmm.
24: And so I'm looking forward to having this debate about what it means to be a man, because they're trying to define it one way. And a lot of young men, the young men that are coming to our events, they're trying to figure that out in this changing world. And I want to provide them a different understanding
1: of
24: what being a man is all about.
18: Yeah.
24: And I think it's resonating with people.
1: You'd want your son to run.
18: Yeah.
1: Run from that.
18: I mean, the individual theses that he lays out there, I don't disagree with, but that's not... But Republicans aren't just out there being like, yes, being a real man means you cheat and lie and steal all the time.
1: Of course not.
18: That's not what anybody's arguing. So it's a straw man argument. And then for that guy, the children of the corn dude, to be out there, you know, trying to say I can redefine what masculinity is when, I mean, dude, I mentioned it during the top five things.
1: Mm-hmm.
18: He looks to a self-described trans queer Latinx activist, Roberto Henderson Espinosa, as his inspiration to overcome his whiteness and masculinity. And he talked about it on the podcast a few years ago about how this, again, what is it, trans queer Latinx activist helps him overcome his whiteness and masculinity.
24: My imagination is also just limited by my own background and identity, right? My whiteness, my masculinity, all those things limit my imagination about what's possible. So I have to continually press against that to try to expand the limits of what I'm dreaming of for our community. And that's where, you know, Dr. Robin, your book helps me do that. And
1: oh my gosh.
18: Your book.
1: Real men don't talk like that.
18: No.
1: They don't.
23: Nothing real.
1: They tell the truth, even when it costs them something.
18: Well, they're talking about the book Activist Theology, which is about lays out a brand of progressive religious values aimed at fighting interlocking supremacies.
1: Okay.
23: It's always those words, interlocking supremacy. I mean, you know what?
1: Yes.
23: I don't know what the hell any of this means.
1: Like whiteness.
23: Interlocking supremacy.
1: You're guilty.
18: Yes.
1: Well, tell that to the kid born into poverty in Kentucky.
18: Yeah.
1: Shut the hell up.
18: Well, this person is also calling for transing religion as one approach to methodically dismantle the logic of the norm that grounds the reproduction of binarisms and theologies of complementarity.
1: Oh, make it stop. Just oh, gosh.
23: It is. It's just a cluster of words strung together.
1: Oh, yeah.
23: That... Again, and they want you to think that you're just not quite smart enough to figure it out.
18: Yeah.
23: But you got to nod your head in agreement because you don't want to be that guy Of course I understood it. Yeah, absolutely did.
1: Yeah, but you always look up to the people that push back on nonsense like that.
23: I do.
1: We all do.
23: Yeah.
1: Here's another politician. Looks like in a little bit of trouble. Ruben Gallego. You remember the senator?
18: Oh, yeah. Swalwell's best friend.
23: Yeah. Right. Weren't they roomies?
18: Yeah.
23: Yeah.
1: Not only roomies, they shared money together.
23: Did they?
1: Yes.
23: Well, I mean, somebody's got to pay utilities, somebody the rent, right? Or
1: well, it's campaign money.
23: Oh, okay. Well, that's different.
1: Yes. Politico had this story talking about the campaign finance records. And old Ruben deployed donor funds to cover travel for his family, childcare, and a trip to the Super Bowl.
23: Wow. Generous donors.
1: And some, I suppose, don't even care where the money goes to because they're just greasing the wheels.
23: Oh, they're just buying a politician.
1: Yeah. So it may or may not, you know, matter to them, but you're not supposed to do that. Man, oh, man.
23: Him and Swalwell.
1: Yeah, all these people, they're public servants, right?
23: Yeah.
1: They know what reward is if they get that gig.
23: Yeah.
1: Yes. Got money coming in from all kinds of places, and you can abuse it, well, as long as you don't get caught. But some of them are getting caught, so we'll see what happens with Gallego. All right, it's that time. We do it a couple of times a day. Go around the table. It may not be the biggest story out there, but it caught your attention. You want to bring it in. So, David, what's your story here?
18: Well, there's a lot of talk about the reflecting pool on the National Mall because drained it, then repainted the bottom of it, and then the paint is peeling back. There have been some people busted for vandalism, and there's algae growing in it. Trump is saying, well, we may have to drain the reflecting pool once again. Well, some losers over the weekend decided to go to the reflecting pool in D.C. to protest in favor of the algae. They're rooting on algae.
23: Algae people.
1: How big of a loser do you have to be to spend your time over the weekend doing that?
2: Let's go, algae, let's go! Let's go, algae, let's go!
23: Okay. Whatever.
18: Well, the Daily Beast shared a photo of a dead duckling that had washed up in the reflecting pool. The Daily Beast says, not only has it caused an abundance of unsightly algae and peeling paint, but also dead wildlife. They're claiming that, yes, a duck was killed because there was some low-grade hydrogen peroxide poured in, which is like, that's not a thing.
1: They're killing ducks
18: now. They're killing ducklings.
1: Oh, yeah. I'm sure we're going to hear a whole lot more about it before the 4th of July.
23: Never had a chance to fulfill his duck life.
1: Yeah, no kidding.
23: Because of the president. Yeah,
1: it's very sad.
23: Yes.
1: All right, Scotty, what do you got for your story?
23: Well, President Trump has put states on the hook for waste, fraud, and abuse. We know that.
1: Mm-hmm.
23: Going on, particularly with the food stamp program. And people lost their mind. The Supplemental Nutrition Assistance Program. So we go to Michigan now, and Michigan said, hey, you can't look at our data. We're not giving it to you, federal government. So there was a reporter, Scott McClellan, from Real Clear Politics, who looked into this, and he got some he got some access to it. According to state and local records, over the past 3 years, Michigan has paid more than $4 million in food stamp funding to people with out-of-state addresses. They don't live there. State law requires food stamp recipients to live in the state for obvious reasons. It's one thing, they say, to let Michigan residents use their food stamps across state lines. Many people live near the borders. You got Ohio, you got Indiana, you got Wisconsin there. It's another thing entirely to pay money to people who don't live in Michigan. Michigan officials now, they say, have known about this problem for years. Yet they've allowed this theft of the government services to grow worse over time. In 2024, the state sent 1.6 million out-of-state addresses, 1.9 million in 2025. And last year, Michigan, by the way, sent 3,177 food stamp payments to out-of-state residents. So almost 4,000 people who don't live there
1: feeding America
23: receiving food stamps from Michigan. And they've done nothing about it. They've known about it. They've done nothing about it. But now they're howling because Trump has stepped in going, hey, we're going to cut you off from the federal money until you stop this nonsense.
1: Yeah.
23: Of course, he's a racist for that. You know that. But, of course he is. At any rate. Okay.
1: So over the weekend, for my story, saw a couple of shows. That show, I Will Find You on Netflix, is pretty good.
23: I haven't seen that one yet.
1: It was pretty good. Also watched the movie, and I was somewhat interested in this. If you're a dude and you're like, okay, like a date type of movie that I could stomach, sometimes they're hard to find. But that movie, Song Song Blue.
23: Oh, yeah. I saw Hugh Jackman, on there, yeah.
1: Kate Hudson. Like, I read a couple of reviews. I'm like, that could be enjoyable. He got some music. It's Neil Diamond music.
23: Well, the guy's a Neil Diamond tribute artist, right?
1: Yes, and it was based on a somewhat, at least somewhat of a true story.
23: Yeah.
1: So I was kind of interested in it. And so we're watching the movie, my wife and I. And, you know, it's enjoyable. And, by the way, I'm not going to spoil the entire thing, but a little spoiler alert. If you've read about the movie, you know this part. I didn't know it. There is a scene where Eddie Vedder calls this guy. Eddie Vedder of Pearl Jam. You're like, is this real? Did they write this into the movie? Did this really happen?
23: Mm-hmm.
1: And they were talking about Pearl Jam wanted this couple to open for them. Now, in real life, that did not happen. But I look it up. They did play with Pearl Jam during Pearl Jam's encore in Milwaukee in 1995. So as we're watching this unfold, all of a sudden, I look at my wife, I go, we were at that show. Oh, my gosh, that was the encore.
23: Oh, that's weird.
1: Isn't that crazy?
23: That's awesome.
1: It's also an inside joke with my wife and I because, you know, we were both into the band at that time, 30 years ago. And remember the day after the concert, we were talking about it. And I'm like, I don't remember seeing you as much into a show. You were singing. And so anytime we've heard Even Flow over the last 30 years, I'm like, you feel like singing? And then, you know, we give each other the business all the time. And I'll go, Even Flow! You know, like this or whatever.
23: Good stuff.
1: And I'm like, that was the Even Flow concert. She's like, you got to be kidding me. I'm like, no, we were there. Then that was the encore. And at the time, I had no idea who these people were.
23: Were they just out there? Were they introduced? Or
1: no, Eddie Vedder brings them on.
23: And introduces them, hey.
1: Yeah, you local, you know, really big around here, Lightning and Thunder, because that's the parts they play in the movie.
23: Wow.
1: And they did Forever in Blue Jeans.
23: Pearl Jam did.
1: Eddie Vedder sang it with them.
23: Oh, my God.
1: Yeah,
23: gosh.
1: That was part of the encore.
23: Wow.
1: That was a year after you and I and my wife and some other friends were at a Pearl Jam show in Chicago.
23: Yeah.
1: But, yeah.
23: That's wild.
1: Isn't it?
23: Yeah.
1: So, anyway, that was all part of watching that movie. And I would say, okay, different people say, what a feel-good movie. Yeah. Kind of sad, too. I'll just say that.
23: Yeah.
1: That's all I'll say. But, yeah, just kind of wild that went down the way it did.
23: Do you like Tribute X, by the way?
1: Some.
23: I saw one this weekend, the Tom Petty one. It was really good.
1: Yeah, when they do it right, man, it can be a lot
23: of
1: fun.
23: Exactly, I agree.
1: I think that's true. Okay, pickleball player and a felony, what's that about? Nimrod's in the news in just a few, and a news update coming up.

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14: Tom Danz, he was appointed by Trump as the chair of the United States Arctic Research Commission in December. And during or in an article in The New Yorker, the author writes, when I met him for lunch in Washington earlier this year, he declined to speak further on the record, except to articulate a narrow, symbiotic vision for the future with Greenland and the United States. And the quote is this: my view is that the United States could take all the seafood Greenland could produce and cut out the middleman and keep it from China, and you could bring back all you can eat shrimp at Red Lobster. All right. I've heard enough. This sounds like a deal. Let's rock and roll.
16: Done.
3: Absolutely. All right. Got to get the Nimrods. Here we go.
10: When the going gets tough.
17: Damn it, this is too hard.
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17: I love the poorly educated.
19: All right.
3: Nimrods in the News. We go to Florida. St. Augustine. You know, there's a lot of pickleball going on in Florida. A lot of pickup games. And this is what was going on there. It took a violent turn when this woman assaulted a stranger she was playing with, hit him in the head with her paddle multiple times, causing several cuts and a large amount of blood.
19: Dang.
3: It's crazy. The assailant, a woman named Michelle Bannister, she told police it was necessary to stop a, quote, violent attempt to attack her son. But deputies say there was no imminent threat to her kid. And it's unclear how old the son was, but old enough to play, and the police believe Michelle was enraged because the guy had critiqued the son's play. Like, maybe he wasn't dinking the right way. Maybe he wasn't. Maybe he's stepping in the kitchen. I don't know what's going on. Not sure. But she's been charged with felony aggravated battery with a deadly weapon and false identification because she gave police a fake name calling herself Ayanna Lay. Before
14: you don't
3: officers tracked her down. I know.
16: It's like you're calling Moe's for that one.
3: And then they talked to some people that often play pickleball there and manage it and stuff, and this is what this lady said.
20: I wouldn't be the one who I would pick that would be feisty at all, that would have trouble coming his way. It would hurt.
3: Yeah, that would hurt. My gosh, man.
19: Dang.
3: Boom, boom, boom, boom. Don't tell my kid how to play pickleball. And that's Nimrods in the News.

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8: 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Multiple outlets are reporting that the United States has hit a